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3: Well, it's Good Neighbor Week in the community where our hero Chester A. Riley lives and works. So let's drop in at the high school auditorium and see what's going on at the special meeting that the Neighborhood Community Council is holding.
4: And now, ladies and gentlemen, as the crowning climax of Good Neighbor Week, your committee is pleased to present the grand award to 2 citizens who have been voted typical good neighbors. 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
1: Hello, folks. I'm Larry Kudlow. This is the Larry Kudlow Show, and it's great to be with you here on WABC Radio 770 on the dial. By the by, you can live stream us over the internet if you like, if that works for you. 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All you have to do is text your favorite nine-year-old. She'll show you how to DVR the show. That's during the week. Fox Business, fabulous Fox Business. Name of the show is Kudlow. 4 to 5 p.m. every day, Monday through Friday, as I say. If you can't make it at 4, just text your favorite nine-year-old. Actually, your nine-year-old will show you how to run this show over the internet. LarryKudlowShow.com, LarryKudlowShow.com. So we've got a pretty full agenda today. We're going to talk a little bit about 9/11. We must never forget, but I think we really won that. I'll talk some more about that. We won't talk about the Republican midterm convention, President Trump's speech. What is the outlook for politics? Politics will impact the economy. Politics will impact the stock market. Speaking of which, a lousy week for stocks, a terrible week for bonds, bond rates going up, oil prices shooting up to 100 bucks. It's really the biggest business story. And will the Federal Reserve raise their target rate at the meeting this Tuesday, Wednesday? Kevin Warsh, very good friend of mine, is now the Fed chairman, smart guy, under pressure to raise rates. But it's not cut and dry. We'll talk about that as well. Let me just begin. I mean, everyone in the world, of course, has covered the 9/11 commemoration and remembrance. And we must never forget. We covered it on our show. And there are so many angles. I'll just say, look, so much of this is about the great bravery, really, of the people who got caught in the building, of the people who tried to escape the building, of the people at the Pentagon, of the people who stopped the plane going to Pennsylvania that was going to hit the U.S. Capitol. Bravery everywhere. Bravery of the first responders. I know you know this, folks. I'm just reminding it on a Saturday morning, the incredible bravery. The bravery of blue-collar workers. You know, I had my very dear friend Charlie Gasparino was on the TV show last night. Charlie is a 30-year-old friend more. We were together for many years at CNBC. He was a star reporter at the Wall Street Journal. Of course, he's at Fox Business and a terribly smart guy. His father worked in construction, helped to build the Twin Towers. And Charlie himself is a down-to-earth guy, a boxer, I might add, a good boxer, still works out. You know, and he talked on the show, you know, we can't let the Mandamis of the world, with all of their craziness, Islamophobia, Hassan Piker, we deserve 9/11. We can't let the cultural left take over this story. This was a story about bravery and survival. This is a story about people who gave their lives to support America. And ultimately, I will say, this is a story where America won. We've had peace. We've had peace for 25 years, and I think that's a key theme. America won. We got hit. It was a sneak attack, not unlike Pearl Harbor in World War II, 1941, December. But we have not had such a thing for 25 years. Does that mean we've completely won the war against terror? No. No, we haven't. There's still terrorists out there, Islamists out there, and of course the radical Islamists in Iran. as President Trump tries to wipe them out and stop them from getting nukes. But they're the state sponsor of terrorism, and they're working their evil still. We'll talk more about that as the show goes on. But there have been no major attacks in 25 years. Khalid Sheikh Mohammed, KSM, he should have been sentenced. I mean, I don't want to go into all that in the military courts, but he's rotting away in prison. Osama bin Laden killed. America captured the 9/11 plotters. We've stiffened our spine. The world's still a dangerous place, don't get me wrong. The world's still a dangerous place. But I think on the 25th anniversary, where we have not had any of these sneak attacks, people still worry about them, as they should worry about them. But nonetheless, this is a victory for the United States. I might add, it's a victory for my friend, President George W. Bush, who did a good job fighting this. I probably didn't say enough about him last night. I'm glad all the presidents were here in New York, and of course, Mr. Trump, President Trump at the Pentagon, which is fine. That's perhaps where he should be. I'm glad the presidents were here, Clinton, W., Obama, Biden. I don't have any brook for Biden. I'm sorry. Pulling out of Afghanistan the way he did, he never wanted to get Osama bin Laden in the first place. I don't really want to go partisan politics on this right now, but I'm just saying, to me, he's the least of it. Bill Clinton had intelligence about it, never acted on it. There's a big story in the paper this morning about this. The CIA has released things. But I just say, yesterday was a great day of remembrance. In many ways, we were celebrating the ordinary folks, the blue-collar workers, the first responders who did their best, brave men and women trying to rescue the people in the towers, in the Pentagon, in Pennsylvania. It's really their day. And we celebrate the fact that we've had peace for 25 years. Osama bin Laden is dead. KSM, the leader of it, rotting in hell, in prison, someplace, who knows. President Trump at the Pentagon saying, quote, September 11th reminded us of the terrible power of hate. But the 25 years since have shown us the even greater power of the American spirit to endure and prevail and to win. And today, our country is stronger than it has ever been. It has never been as strong as it is now. End quote. Good for him. God bless. And he went on to say, again, speaking at the Pentagon, 9/11 will never be forgotten. God bless our 9/11 families. God bless our unbelievable, brave, and beautiful first responders. God bless the United States military, and God bless America. Now, you've got, unfortunately, this crazy band of left-wing socialists, including Zohran Mamdani and his pals, always trying to degrade the tragedy of 9/11, okay? I mean, he's a punk. I called him a punk last night on the air, and I'm repeating it. He's a punk. I'm sorry. But he is. He's a punk. All this Islamophobia, cultural left nonsense. New York's great police commissioner, Jessica Tisch, I think, put it very well. The men who attacked this city were terrorists. And the men and women who ran into the towers to save innocent lives were heroes. Of course, she is right. Charlie Gasparino made the same points on our show last evening, as did other guests. And there must be no moral confusion here. No moral confusion between those who perpetrated this hideous crime and those who tried to stop it and rescue those who were caught up in it. No moral confusion at all. And I don't care, Hassan Piker or El Said or Zoran Mandami and all these lefties, they will lose badly in November. You trust me on this. They're flash in the pan. Their day will come and go. And meanwhile, it's important to note the downtown Ground Zero area has been rebuilt. And frankly, it's better than ever before. Lower Manhattan is thriving. Mark Simone made that point last night, and that's a very important point. And I'll just say, I know that, you know, there are inconveniences here, metal detector security lines in the airports, but that's a very small price to pay. And we still have a battle. Look, polls show people are still worried that could happen again. Of course they're worried. You know, with cyber weapons and drones and whatnot, who can tell? You know, we have to keep our defenses up. We have to keep our intelligence up. The Patriot Act is something we have to maintain. Sometimes warrantless surveillance to deal with potential terror must be undertaken. We're not losing our rights and our freedom. We're defending our freedom. This is all about defending our freedom, is it not? This is all about defending America. This is all about America first. As the president said yesterday, I'll read it again. Our country is stronger than it ever has been before. Today, our country is stronger than it has ever been before. It has never been as strong as it is right now. And I think he's speaking militarily, but I think he's speaking spiritually. He's speaking physically, but I think it's the spiritual strength that we have. And that is so important. And there are always problems. I'm not here to whitewash all this, but I'm just saying where we were 25 years ago and where we are today with respect to these crazy coup plotters and Islamicists, and radicals who hate us, we are in much better shape. We've conquered them. We've kept them out. They're trying, but we've kept them out. There are radical groups around the world still who hate this country. So much of it is centered with the insane radical Islamicists in Iran, which Mr. Trump is trying to wipe out and has made a heck of a lot more progress than the media and so many others give him credit for. And they're not going to get nuclear weapons. But the fact is, we have had peace, and I call it an America First moment, and I say that yesterday was a day when America belonged to those who love it. That was Mr. Trump's line at the convention in his speech. I thought it was the most beautiful line. America belongs to those who love it. It brings in God and families and hard-working folks and the military and the great strengths of our great democracy. This is, despite these crazy people who hate us, this is the greatest peace-loving, leading, free democracy in the history of history. And God continues to bless us. And I'll stop there for the moment. My name is Kudlow. We'll be right back.
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7: We will talk about the GOP midterm convention in Dallas. A lot of energy. A lot of energy there. Hell of a speech from President Trump the first night. Almost 2 hours. We have the great Mark Thiessen, former top Bush speechwriter, who was in the Pentagon, by the way, when it was hit. And David Webb. We'll talk about that. But I've got it. The financial story was very tough this week. Stocks are off quite a bit. That's not the end of the world, but they were off about a percentage point. Bonds got hit a lot. And the big story was is still oil. Oil coming up to $100. You know, West Texas, just slightly less than $100. Brent crude over 100. Bond rates went way up. We had the CPI came out. We're going to talk about it. I don't think it was that bad. I mean, I just don't think it was that bad. The headline was 3.4% the last 12 months, but core CPI, excluding food and energy, 2.4. So much of this is energy. Okay, energy is the big problem. But if you take energy out, you're at 2.4. The Fed's target is 2. So you're not that far away. And I know there's a lot of pressure from on Kevin Warsh, the new Federal Reserve chairman, great friend of mine, brilliant guy, to raise their target rate. And, the odds are he will at the meeting announcement on Wednesday. But I don't see any – let's not panic here. Let's not go too far. I mean, it's like the lefties in the media want to push him and get him to raise rates and decimate the Republicans come election time. And I don't think the story is that bad outside of energy. Now, the energy story is bad because the Houthis are closing down Saudi Arabian pipelines and Red Sea. And Iraqi militias run by Iran. All this is run by Iran. And we're not, you know, we ought to take Karg Island, if you ask me. And we'll have General Keith Kellogg come on and talk to us about all that. But it's a big story, and we will talk about it. And the Fed will probably raise rates a little bit coming up on Wednesday. But I wouldn't panic about this story. The economy's growing like gangbusters, all right? Economic growth is wonderful, and that's so important. And so are jobs and low unemployment. I'm Kudlow. We'll take a break, and we'll be back with some politics. Mark Thiessen and David Webb on the other side.
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8: Here's more traveling in America. 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Visit the historic Iolani Palace, tour Pearl Harbor, and the USS Arizona Memorial. I'm Yana Derulis for the Worldwide News Network.
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7: So, let's talk a little more about 9/11, but I want to get to the Republican midterm convention also, very important.

0: important. We've got two distinguished guests, Mark Thiessen, former White House top speechwriter, Washington Post columnist, Fox News contributor. He was in the Pentagon when it was hit, 9/11, and my dear friend David Webb, Fox News contributor and the host of the David Webb Show on Sirius XM. Gentlemen, welcome. Mark Thiessen, you were just wonderful on the TV show yesterday. Can't thank you enough.
1: My pleasure.
0: For talking about it. I want to get to the convention, which is very important, but I don't know if you wanted to say anything else about 9/11. I wanted to give you that opportunity. Your column was, of course, superb. All your columns are great, by the way.
1: Thank you, Larry.
0: David Webb might want to say something, too, but go ahead, Mark. Don't let me stand in the way.
1: No, of course. Look, I was there. I was in the Pentagon when the planes hit, when the plane hit it. I was watching what was happening on my TV, what was happening in New York City after the second plane hit. We knew that they were under a terrorist attack. And the military speechwriters in my shop, I was the chief speechwriter for Don Rumsfeld at the time, came in and said, you know, if they were going to hit Washington, wouldn't we be the target? And shouldn't we be evacuating? And I went out into the public affairs office and grabbed the head military guy there and said, shouldn't we be evacuating? And everyone was just staring at no one seemed concerned. They were just watching what was happening in New York. And I called my wife and I said to my wife, we should be evacuating. And she said, you gotta be kidding me. You're in like the Pentagon, just the most defended building in America. They probably have like anti-missile, batteries on top of the building and all the rest of it. And then, of course, we hung up and a little while later, the plane hit. My whole office shook, filled with smoke in the hallways, and we all left. And I remember you couldn't get a cell phone call through. The cell phone networks were completely overwhelmed. And my wife spent 5 hours thinking that the last words she had said to me were dismissing my concerns that a plane would hit the Pentagon.
0: Oh, boy.
1: And she was 7 months pregnant with our first child. Thankfully she got a much better answer a few hours later than a lot of people did that day. But the interesting thing about it, Larry, was that the alarms, there was no evacuation alarm. We all just knew that the smoke and debris and everything like that, we just left. And over the months that followed, at least a half dozen times, the alarms went off and we all had to evacuate. Because there was false reports of another plane coming. And, we were all expecting the next 9/11. The whole country was. We thought this was the first of a series of attacks on us. And we've gone 25 years without another attack. Why is that? It's because courageous men and women went out, captured the bad guys, captured the terrorists who were planning the follow-on attacks, including Khalid Sheikh Mohammed, interrogated the hell out of them, and got them to tell us what they were planning so we could disrupt it. They had planned a series of follow-on attacks. 9/11 was supposed to be a bi-coastal attack in KSM's conception of it. He was going to hit the World Trade Center on the East Coast and the Library Tower on the West Coast, tallest building west of the Mississippi. And Osama bin Laden scaled it back because he thought it was too ambitious, it would get disrupted. And so he had a plan to carry out the second wave. He had recruited a series of terrorists. He knew we'd be on the lookout for Arab men. So he recruited Southeast Asian terrorists from a group called Jamaa Islamiyah. And he had a cell, the Karachi cell, that was in Pakistan, included pilots, included muscle guys, that he was preparing to deploy to carry out the West Coast attack. And we, through the CIA's interrogation program, were able to wrap up that cell, get the information, find out who the leader of it was, and stop them before they were able to carry it out. They were going to blow up our Marine camp in Djibouti. They were going to blow up the U.S. consulate in Karachi. A whole series of follow-on attacks that were planned that never happened because courageous men and women went out and got those guys. When we look back on the great success of the fact that we've gone 25 years without a terrorist attack, thank you to those people, many of them nameless, who will never know their names because they work in a world of dark operations, who made that success possible that many of us take for granted today.
0: Well, that success, of course, is my point of view.

0: Also, but when you talked last night, when you spoke on the TV about the KSM and his other henchmen from Asia, for a lot of people, that was new information. It was new information for me, too. I'd never heard that before.
1: Yeah.
0: I just want to say also a word about Donald Rumsfeld, if I may, not to degrade your own role in this, and God bless that you're still with us. Mr. Rumsfeld is a longtime friend and mentor for me personally, a great American, a truly great American, serving this country any number of times, and also a brilliant businessman who himself went out there and was rescuing people. There were pictures of him going after people. And,
1: he ran to the site of the attack and was pulling bodies out.
0: Right.
1: They had to pull him away because he had to go to the Pentagon's operations center to plan the response.
0: And correct me if I'm wrong, but in his career, he was a naval aviator?
1: Yes.
0: Yes.
1: He was a naval aviator. He used to... the chairman of the Joint Chiefs was an Air Force guy, and he used to tease him that, you know, naval aviators land on wobbly aircraft carriers, you know, while Air Force guys land on solid land.
0: I mean, he was just a great friend and mentor to me. And, you know, my own life, I've had my ups and downs, and he supported me in my recovery and all the rest of it. David Webb, I don't want to leave you out. I don't know where you were on 9/11. We were living in Carnegie Hill on the Upper East Side at the time. I don't know where you were, if you wanted to add something to what Mark Thiessen has said.
2: Well, I do, and I was not in New York at that time, Larry. I was in Dallas, and Mark, that's an amazing account. I have a former company mate who's got a bench out there at the Pentagon, Commander Dunn. But there are other aspects of this, Larry, and I took it on yesterday in my show. We talked throughout 9/11 and all the things that happened. One thing I want to remind people, this is important, they're still killing Americans. Mm. We're just dying differently. On that day, 2,977, but since we've had over 9,000 deaths, 9/11 illnesses, a combined dead, that puts it over 12,000. Mm. When you look at those in the program, the health program, you're talking currently enrolled living members of over 145,000, cancer certifications, over 57,000. And Mark's right, there were no that level of attacks since then, but there have been numerous inspired attacks, the attack on a Marines recruiting station, attempts in Times Square, other areas around the country. So that enemy that was there before 9/11, that also tried to take down the towers in 1993, prosecuted by our mutual friend, Andrew McCarthy. Mm. These are committed terrorists in any form, under any name, under any, you know, region, the Asian version of it, whatever. Because, you know, radical Islam doesn't have an ethnicity. It has an ideology. It can come in any form, any ethnicity. And we need to remember that. And I want to remind everyone that they didn't stop just here in the United States, or they didn't just continue here in the United States, but the Benghazi attacks, those 13 hours that many people recognize, my friend John Tigan and Chris Peronto and the other guys who were there, and you know, all this was happening and has been happening since then, we still face a determined enemy. And it is, we cannot let comfort and maybe an easy malaise set in because we haven't had a major 9/11 style attack.
1: Can Larry, add one thing to amplify what David just said, because I think it's really important. So after 9/11, we went after the President Bush's philosophy was fight them over there so we don't have to face them here at home, right? And so we went after every terrorist cell we could find around the world. We got them in Afghanistan. We got them in Pakistan. We got them in Yemen. We took them on in Iraq. We took them on in Syria. There is only one al-Qaeda safe haven that remained unmolested for 25 years, untouched by a drone or a missile or anything, and that was Tehran. Iran went out. When we went into Afghanistan, the al-Qaeda and Taliban squirted out, and they went to two places. They went to one group went to Pakistan, the other went to Iran. And there's been an al-Qaeda cell in Iran operating untouched for 25 years. The Iran was an ally of Al-Qaeda. It was Iran that helped Al-Qaeda. When Al-Qaeda wanted to do the embassy attacks in Kenya and Tanzania, they didn't know how to bring down buildings, so they went to Iran, and Iranian agents trained Al-Qaeda how to bring down those buildings. There's actually a court case where the victims were able to hold Iran liable and have a judgment against Iran for being responsible for the embassy bombings. This was just as Shia Iran supports Sunni Hamas to kill Israel, Shia Iran has supported Al-Qaeda to kill us. And so now is a part of the war on terror.
0: Didn't in the first term, didn't Trump clear out Al-Qaeda in Syria?
1: He did, yes. So what happened was Barack Obama withdrew from Afghanistan and allowed after the surge, when we had defeated them, mm-hmm. and we had our boot on their neck, and he took our boot off their necks, and they came back with a vengeance and established a caliphate spreading across Iraq and Syria. And when Donald Trump came in, he unleashed the U.S. military, took our gloves off, and defeated them in about 6 weeks.
0: Go ahead, David, please.
2: So since then, and this is where I was yesterday, I was in Omaha, Nebraska, and I'm proud of the American people because our resilience is not up for debate. We opened a combat veterans assisted living facility in Omaha yesterday, the Dunham House, named for Jason Dunham, who threw himself on a grenade in Iraq during the war on terror. It is named for him. He's a Medal of Honor recipient posthumously. And that's something that's done by Americans. Yes, there's a lot in what Mark and I and you and I are talking about. But also, because of the generosity of Americans, Larry, we built out a $14 million facility to house traumatic brain injury veterans, combat wounded veterans from these modern wars. This is what America does. America stands up. We take care of our own. We honor Lincoln's promise at Gettysburg to care for those who have borne the battle and their families. And that's what they hate. They hate our resilience, our willingness to help. So out of all of this death and destruction and horrific memories that happened on 9/11, just want people to remember also that we stand up as Americans, and because of the generosity of the people, we were able to do that yesterday and go forward, start a project to do something that has not been done in this country to help our veterans. These are the things we do well. These are the things we do better than any other nation. And I'm proud of the people who stand up. Look at Tunnel to Towers, all the great organizations out there that do the work as well. A credit to so many, but really to the American people.
0: Yes, 100%, David. 100%. Thank you for walking through that. Just the last point, perhaps. Mark Thiessen, I know it's politically incorrect, but I'd like to give some credit to another personal friend of mine, George W. Bush. Nobody wants to ever give him any credit, but, you know, in the 2002 midterms, Republicans did a lot better than usual because of his efforts to fortify and fight back. And in 2004, he was reelected on a stronger economy. But also, Mark Thiessen, he kept the peace. There was no second hit. And later on, he and Ryan Crocker and others, you know, Jack Keane, they had the final surge in Anbar province, which succeeded. A lot of people forget that. I just want to just give W some credit here. That's all.
1: Oh, 100%. And look, we can debate whether the decision to go into Iraq was the right one. A lot of people think it wasn't.
0: Yes.
1: But once America goes to war, we have to win. It's just that simple. And in 2006, everyone was telling him, pull the plug, withdraw, quit. Republican senators were coming to him, and instead he did the opposite. He doubled down, he did the surge, and we defeated Al-Qaeda in Iraq. It's an important lesson for us going forward today. We have to win the war in Iran, period. You know, you can disagree with President Trump's decision to go to war in Iran. You could think it was a mistake, whatever that is, but it doesn't matter because now America is at war. Not Donald Trump is at war. America is at war, and we have to win. And this idea that we're not going to replenish our stockpiles because Democrats disagreed with the decision to go to war, that they're not going to do an Iran supplemental because we need, because, well, you know, we don't like the war, so we're not going to refill the stock so we can deter China. And, you know, we're not going to support the president trying to finish this successfully is horrible. Well, we have to win.
0: You know, I agree with you on that 100% for a lot of different reasons.
2: You know, and on that replenish of the weapons thing, and Mark, you know this, we need to do a better job of telling the American people what's happening. A lot of the ordinance we're using has been there and would eventually be, in some cases, obsolete or spent. So the

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1: And we have David Webb, Fox News contributor, and the proprietor of the David Webb Show on Sirius XM. Two very good friends, two very brilliant people, two great patriots. I'm Kudlow, and we're going to come right back, folks.
2: Larry Kudlow. 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
5: A new study at J.A. May Cardiology found that patients with atrial fibrillation can monitor their heart rhythm at home by using a smartphone before treatment. Researchers at the Karolinska Institute say the approach reduced last-minute procedure cancellations by nearly 95%. I'm Yana Derulis for the Worldwide News Network, New York.
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2: And we're talking to Mark Thiessen, former chief speechwriter in the White House during the Bush years, Fox News contributor, great columnist for the Washington Post, David Webb, Fox News contributor, and the host of the David Webb Show on Sirius XM. Fellas, we're a little short of time, but Mark Thiessen, did the GOP and Mr. Trump get it done down in Dallas at the midterm convention?
3: I think it was a stroke of genius to do the convention. And, you know, what Trump really needs to do is he needs to rally the faithful to get out the vote. And so I don't know that the convention was going to persuade anybody who wasn't pro-Trump to begin with, but it was a great rally, got a lot of attention. And, he made the point, pretend I'm on the ballot. He needs his people to turn out. Because we all know that the Republicans don't do as well when he's not on the ballot. So I think it was a smart move to do. I think he did a great job.
2: David Webb, having said that, and I basically agree with Mark Thiessen, Kim Strassel writes an interesting column in the Wall Street Journal saying, yes, the base will turn out, and the convention undoubtedly helped that, pretend I'm on the ballot and so forth. But with respect to, shall we say, moderate traditional Republicans who are not showing up in the polls, that there's no, they will not be moved because of the midterm convention. I'm just laying this out because it's an interesting argument, David. What do you think of it?
4: In a quick minute, because I know we have to go, Larry.
2: Yeah.
4: A lot of the prognostication about who will turn out and who won't turn out is out there, polling, internal, external. And with all due respect to anyone weighing in on this, the GOP has a task, and that's not just the president. He has the bully pulpit. Congressmen, senators, they need to work in their districts. They need to reach those low propensity voters. They need, it's a turnout election. And examples of low turnouts of 25-27% in the primaries is not a good thing. That's not on the official running or the elected official running or the president. That's on the Republican, who is actually the party, the voters, the registered Republicans, and those who want anything but what we see coming from the left. If you believe that America has a better path forward as America is today, your choice right now is binary. It's either Republicans and forward or Democrats and dystopian destruction. It's very simple. Trying to put aside the petty differences and apply the Reagan rule, my 80% friend is not my 20% enemy.
2: Well, there's a point there. You know, Mark Thiessen, I mean, at the end of the day, it's like they're crazy and we're normal. And I somehow see that as a closing argument.
3: Yeah, I mean, common sense. That was Trump's theme going into the last election.
2: Right.
3: Look, I mean, here's the thing. We normally, presidents, this party in power loses seats and loses ground in a midterm election. That's been true for decades. But in 2022... Joe Biden was an absolute disaster. He withdrawal from Afghanistan.
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7: From ABC News, live, Dave Packer. Tensions in the Middle East escalating after Saudi Arabia

0: Says it shut down a major oil pipeline as a precautionary measure after it was attacked Thursday.
1: Satellite imagery shows damage from the drone strikes to the east-west pipeline, which the Saudis claim were launched from Iraq. Saudi energy officials say multiple people were injured. Iraq's prime minister now ordering an investigation, dismissing the commander of the province where officials say the attacks originated. Lama Hassan, ABC News, London.
0: With the increased tension, oil prices being pushed even higher, diesel hitting an all-time high past $6 a barrel. ABC's Jacqueline Lee with the effect on farmers.
2: Farmers feeling the pain in the heart of harvest season.
3: The machine behind me uses 200 gallons a day. We have to harvest. We have to run the machines. We have to use the diesel. So bottom line is it cuts into our bottom line.
0: President Trump in Ireland this weekend. He met today with the Irish Prime Minister, where he was asked his opinion about Irish reunification.
4: It's going to happen eventually.
5: Mr. President.
4: You know what? The way I look at it, it's going to happen eventually. It will happen now.
0: That comment stirring controversy in Dublin. Educator Annette Mulville was already protesting the president's visit and was asked about it.
6: I don't think it's his place to do something, to say something as contentious as that. So it wasn't wise on his part to make that comment. But sure, you know, he doesn't really know what he's talking about most of the time anyway.
0: Health officials declaring the cyclospora outbreak linked to lettuce officially over. 21 states had reported illnesses. 570 people so sick they had to be hospitalized, but questions remain, including how the outbreak started. The FDA still analyzing samples collected from Taylor Farms processing sites. ABC's Yuri Benajon.
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0: Did you notice something missing during this year's Atlantic hurricane season? Hurricanes.
10: No Atlantic hurricanes have formed this year, and none are likely in the coming days, says the National Hurricane Center, due to an enormous El Nino warming the Pacific. A state university at Albany, New York, atmospheric science professor cited a triple whammy of winds that decapitate a storm, dry air that starves it, and downward pushing winds that basically stomp it.
0: An almost unbearable scene outside a California hair salon this week. A bear taking a daytime walk in a Los Angeles suburb. ABC's Tim Pullum has more from Glendora.
11: Bear with us.
12: I thought it was like a big dog.
11: Casually walking past Allure Studio Salon.
12: And I look and I'm like, is that a bear? Wait, that's a bear.
11: While Jessica Ruiz was doing hair, the salon's camera spotted the bear around 2 p.m. taking a leisurely walk behind the strip mall before it moved toward the front of the salon. Jessica and her colleagues needed to get their bearings.
12: Offer a haircut next time.
11: If you see one in your neighborhood, call 911. In Glendora, Tim Pulliam, ABC News.
0: And the queen of country, Dolly Parton, is not only a Tennessee hometown hero, but she could be the next name that you see upon landing at the Nashville International Airport. In a unanimous vote, the airport authority agreed to begin the process to change the airport's name in honor of the late singer's legacy after she died last month at age 80. Dave Packer, ABC News.
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4: So the big debate, inflation, will the Fed, the new Fed under Kevin Warsh, the chairman, will they raise their target rate, Fed funds target rate, at the meeting Tuesday and Wednesday? The announcement will some kind of announcement will come on Wednesday. Kevin Warsh will have a press conference on Wednesday, even though he's a reformer and he talks a lot about regime change. And I'll just say at the top, okay, I'll say at the top, and we have two experts, we're going to give them lots of time. I'm not totally convinced that the Fed should raise their target rate. I have other reforms in mind, but I'm not totally convinced. Anyway, we've got John Carney, Breitbart News editor for economics and finance, and he is the co-author of the daily Breitbart Business Digest. There is no better product out there. And Michael Faulkender, the smartest guy in the room, finance professor at Maryland University, AFPI co-chairman of American Prosperity, and on top of all that, former Deputy Secretary of the Treasury. I might add, in the first term, he was the top economist in the Treasury Department. So we have two of the best of the best. Now, John Carney, I'll begin with you because you told us on the TV last night the Fed's going to move. Let me just, can I just get a little propaganda in? just a little bit. Looking at this stuff, I was noodling this morning. All right. So the core CPI, 12-month change is 2.4%. That is the lowest since March of 2022. The 6-month change is 2.4. The 3-month change is 2.0. So they're not really very far from their target. So that's one point. And then I looked at a few other things. Excluding energy. So I know we take out food and energy. So if I take out energy, which has such a big influence, the 3-month change is 1.9 annually. The 6-month is 2.5, and the 12-month is 2.5. So that's not too far. You take out energy, you're 2.5%. You take out food and energy, you're 2.4. They are both higher than the 2% target range, but I think so much of this has to do with new choke points in the Middle East. And then WTI, West Texas, has now gone back to $100. Gasoline at the pump is nationwide, AAA, $4.31. Oh, my gosh. And diesel, if you're a trucker, and that's who carries most of the goods in this country, diesel is at $6.06. So I wouldn't say any of that's fabulous, but I don't know whether the Federal Reserve has much influence on it. Go ahead, John Carney. Lay it out.
5: So I think you're right. I don't think that there is a clear-cut case for a rate hike, but I don't think that's going to stop the Fed from hiking the rate.
4: Yes.
5: In part because the market actually may be forcing their hand a little bit. It's pricing it a 90% chance of a hike in the Fed funds futures market.
4: Yes.
5: It's really hard for the Fed to get to, you know, the weekend before with a 90% chance and not do it, unless they're trying unless they were trying to shock the market for some reason, which I don't think they are. So I think they're going to hike. I think the case for hike is weaker than it seems for the very reasons you said. Inflation has been coming down. Apart from oil, it is coming down. I don't think the Fed can do very much about the price of oil. So they it would be fine if they waited. But also, frankly, the hawks have a point in that the economy is strong enough. We're not, it's not going to endanger the expansion because we raised rates by a quarter of a point. We'll be fine.
4: Well, and I will say, Kevin, you know, he has, as a new man on the block, there is the so-called credibility factor, which Taylor Riggs mentioned. You probably both mentioned it on the TV show yesterday. And I also, yes, the 90% now, the three-month T-bill, which jumped 16 basis points, is 4%. So it's, I'll call it a quarter point, 35 basis points above the Fed funds rate, which is what it's about. The funds rate's about 360, 365. Art Laffer used to use that. When the T-bill is above, it's a tightening move. When it's below, the two-year note is off the charts. The two-year note was up 26 basis points last week and is 463. So it's 100 bips, a full percentage point above the Fed funds rate. So there you have it. Now, Mike Faulkner, in our brief conversation on AFPI, you were somewhat skeptical of the rate hiking business.
6: Yeah, I don't think that the Fed funds rate should be raised for the reasons you guys talked about. Let me throw in another thing. You know, there's a lot of stuff in core that is still oil sensitive. You know, think about the increase in airline fares. That's jet fuel. They may call it services, but it is coming from oil. You know, you think about motor vehicle parts and getting repairs on your car. If I go get an oil change and oil prices have gone up, that's going to lead to the inflation in the category that's automobile repair services. They call that services, right? But so if you really take out the things that are driven by oil, they are at, the inflation rate is at 2%. Mm. And so it seems like rates are set to realize their target. And then the other thing that I think you and I have talked about is why did Kevin leave the Fed in the first place? It was because of quantitative easing. The reason that we got inflation during the Biden administration was not because rates should have been a quarter point higher. They should have been higher. Like, the Fed was way, way, way late in raising rates. But the big thing is that they monetized all of the spending that was done during COVID. I think there's just as much work that can be done to restrict financial conditions by looking at the balance sheet as there is by raising the Fed funds rate. But for the reasons John already mentioned, it's the market is going to tie their hands on it. A rate increase is pretty much locked in. I don't know how they don't do it, but I don't think that's what the market needs right now. I don't think that that's what our treasury debt costs need right now. I think instead you should reduce the balance sheet. And the way for Kevin to convey credibility that he's going to keep inflation under control is he's going to tell the market that he will not further monetize the debt.
4: You know,
5: Larry, one thing I wanted to just add, because of all the numbers you just threw out there, the two numbers I like to look at, as you know, median CPI and trimmed mean CPI.
4: Yep.
5: Median fell in August. It went from 0.3 in July to 0.2 in August.
4: Yep.
5: Trimmed mean didn't move at all. So that, again, there's no, outside of the energy complex and particularly oil, there's no inflationary pressure going on here.
4: You know, those important points. By the way, Warsh looks at that stuff, alternative measures. Mike Faulkner, you were, several years ago, you were the author of the whole idea that oil permeates the economy. So your back of the envelope stuff on auto services and things of that nature, that's not unimportant. I mean, it's you have to figure out mathematically how that works, and I guess you're saying that leaves you about 2%. The second point I want to ask you, and I throw out to both of you, if, let's say for argument's sake, if Kevin Warsh, who is an advocate of shrinking the balance sheet, all right, which is the monetary base, Fed assets, if he says we're going to have a faster runoff of Federal Reserve assets, which are treasuries and mortgage backs And I don't know what

0: else they have in there, if anything. There might be some other credit issues. I don't know. But those are the main ones. Mortgage-backed bonds and Treasury bills, notes, and bonds. Now, if he does that, does that affect shorter-term interest rates?
1: It depends upon what part of the curve he's selling.
0: Right. All right. So go ahead. Take me through. So suppose, I don't know, suppose he take. What's the average duration? Six years? Suppose he goes in the middle, takes the average duration, and says, because you don't want him in the debt management business. But he says, I'm gonna increase the runoff speed, Michael. You follow me? I'm going to increase the runoff, but they've slowed it down a lot. Now I'm going to speed it up. Does that have an interest rate? Is there a liquidity effect there that affects rates or not?
1: I think there's potentially an offsetting effect. So there is a liquidity effect in that you're taking long bonds that are currently sitting on the Fed's balance sheet, and you're putting them back into open circulation. On the other hand, to the extent that you signal that you are not going to monetize future debt, and you reassure markets that you are an inflation hawk and that you are going to not engage in a further round of QE, I'm not sure that those two don't offset each other.
0: John Carney, you have a thought on that?
2: Yeah, I think that's absolutely right. One of the ways we think QE might have worked, if it worked at all, was by signaling that the Fed was going to stay loose for longer. If you start to do reverse QE, which is accelerating the bringing down the balance sheet, that should actually send the opposite signal to the market, which is that we are actually going to be very hawkish on inflation, and that should bring down it should bring down all of the rates, frankly.
0: I don't know what the liquidity position is at the short end vis-a-vis the banking system, but I think, fellas, that the banking system is pretty flush with cash, right? They have a lot of reserves. I mean, we're paying them to hold reserves. So that's another angle that they could go for. But leaving that aside for a minute, I don't think it would have much of an impact at all. It might even bring down rates in the long end because of the inflation expectations. I mean, look, can I step back? You know, here's what I want. How about a supply-side solution? Instead of, helicopter money from the sky, I want to get into the 5,000, but we'll leave that aside for a minute. I had a hilarious talk with my very dear friend, Kevin Hassett, yesterday. I'm not going to repeat it because it's a private talk. But anyway, leave that alone. How about lower marginal tax rates, all right, shrinking the Fed's balance sheet and promoting a stronger dollar, okay? That is a pro-growth, anti-inflation combination, all right? Basically, that's Reagan and Volcker, okay? Basically, that's what we did in the 80s. Right, let me repeat. Lower marginal tax rates, which is supply side, pro-growth, which itself, by the way, would be counter-inflationary because you'd be increasing the supply of goods. Let's reduce the monetary excesses by shrinking the balance sheet, bringing down M2 if you look at such things. And let's get Steve Forbes' strong dollar. Let's get Kudlow's king dollar back front and center. All right, John Carney, there's my solution.
2: I think it's great, Larry. One of the things that stopped,
0: You buying it? Are you with me on this? Am I okay?
2: One of the powerful things that could happen right now, if we lower the marginal rate, which remember is also the business rate for small business.
0: Yes.
2: And a lot of people forget about that. They think it's just, what people pay. But small businesses pay that marginal rate.
0: Yep.
2: So if we lower that and we have this function, and this is something that Scott Bessent, the Treasury Secretary, said to me this week, which is one of the things AI is allowing to happen in the economy is as a small group of people, it used to be if you wanted to say you were an architect at a big firm and you wanted to split off, you had to get, you had to build a whole army of people to come with you to start your own business. Right now, we have a lot of small businesses starting up. We can encourage even more of that and let them grow faster by cutting the marginal rate. And small businesses really are the key to employment.
0: Yes.
2: New startups are the key to employment, and they're the key to growth. So a cut would really accelerate that process. Doug, plus, it would allow people to use AI in their business.
0: Douglas Holtz-Eakin gave a little mini sermon about that on the TV show, I don't know, Wednesday night or Thursday night. You're 1,000% right. Mike Fogender, I'm giving you a hint. You and I should co-author a piece about the, okay, lower the tax rates, good tax reform, okay, shrink the base, promote a strong dollar, and we'll all live happily ever after. Gentlemen, let me take a quick break, and we're going to come back. John Carney of Breitbart, Mike Fogender of the America First Policy Institute, former Deputy Treasury Secretary. I'm Kudlow. We'll be right back.
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5: So we sort of have a consensus here among two very, very smart people that the Fed's going to raise their target rate, the Fed funds rate, Wednesday. Perhaps they shouldn't, but they will. We're talking to John Carney of Breitbart and Mike Falkender of America First Policy Institute, former Deputy Treasury Secretary. Now, my follow-up question, we just have a couple minutes because we had so much fun in the first part. John Carney, is this a series of rate hikes? What, if, and in fact, let me ask, is this 25 on Wednesday or is it 50 on Wednesday? And is it going to be 25 or 50, and then they're going to come back later in the year with another one?
6: So I think it is just going to be 25. There's no way they go higher than that. And what happens in the future, Kevin's actually not going to tell us, right? Kevin Warsh is going to try to say, not going to give you forward guidance. I think if inflation stays high, maybe they do it again in December. I think there's no chance of them doing it on the eve of the midterm election. So perhaps two this year, but probably just one.
5: Mike Falkender, even a rate hike in mid-September pre-election is pretty unusual, isn't it, historically?
7: It is. Usually if you're going to start a cycle of rate increases, you would have started already or you would defer it until after the election. So there's some chance that they come back and say that the timing is off due to the political calendar and they don't want to be seen as potentially impacting the election.
5: Would that be a reason not to move, or
7: it'd be a reason not to move? Yeah. I don't know that he'll do it because his credibility might be more important than looking apolitical, but that could be an explanation for delaying.
5: Other central banks are going to go, ECB in Japan, Michael?
7: I believe ECB just went.
5: Oh, they did week. It already?
7: John, didn't they go earlier this week?
6: Yes, they did. They kind of signaled that they, I mean, again, they're trying not to do forward guidance also, but they may still go. They may keep going.
5: And I think, is Japan going to do one too? So they all do it together. Safety in numbers.
7: They're all facing common problems. So yeah, common inflation challenge. So yeah, they'll probably work in unison.
5: All right. Thank you, gentlemen. We appreciate it. John Carney, Breitbart, Mike Falkender, AFPI. Terrific stuff. We appreciate it. We will see you on the air this week. Folks, I'm Kudlow. We're going to take a break. And General Keith Kellogg is coming up to tell us about the Houthis stopping oil. Holy cow, what a story. I'm Kudlow. Stay with us.
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10: This is John Catsimatidis. Live long and prosper. My motto on most of my shows. And we want all Americans to live long and prosper. The amount of chemicals companies have been putting into our food for the last 30 years. Why? They want it to last longer on the shelves. Well, I have to thank President Trump, Secretary Kennedy, and Dr. Oz. They went to war with putting chemicals in our food in America. lately, General Mills, no more dyes in the General Mills cereals. Kellogg's, no more chemicals in our cereals. My favorite, M&M's. Starting in August, all the M&M's that go to Amazon have no more chemicals in their M&M's, but the ones that go to supermarkets do. What is the truth? No chemicals in our food. I want Americans to live longer. Live long and prosper. I'm John Catsimatidis, and that's the Cat's Corner.
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12: Well, it's Good Neighbor Week in the community where our hero Chester A. Riley lives and works. 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
7: So the latest in the saga of oil prices and the Iran war is a big jump in prices because the Houthis have now choked off. They're closing down the Saudi Arabian east-west pipeline, and looks like they're closing down, or at least they bombed it, or maybe it was the Iraqi militia. They're all backed by Iran anyway. And then, that pipeline carries up to 7 million barrels a day. It's a lot of oil. And then they're closing off, it looks like the Houthis are closing off the Red Sea terminals, which again stops the Saudis and anybody else from getting around Hormuz. So we welcome back my very dear friend, General Keith Kellogg, retired Army Lieutenant General. He's a former National Security Advisor to Vice President Pence and President Trump. He is presently the AFPI, America First Policy Institute, co-chair of the Center for American Security. And Keith's book is War by Other Means, A General in the White House. Very interesting read. Keith Kellogg, welcome back, sir. And what do you mean? I mean, first of all, why can't Saudi Arabia fight its own battles? Because Lord knows we give them enough weaponry. But second of all, this Houthi thing is very difficult. I know it's financed by Iran. Some of it comes from Iranian militias, also financed by Iran. But there's another choke point here in the Middle East oil story. And you know what? It's driving up oil prices, which have now gone to $100. I mean, they're up about $25. So what's happening?
8: Yeah, Larry, I think you're right to start with. The Saudis should be able to do this also. You know, believe it or not, they've signed an agreement militarily with the Pakistan as well. Mm-hmm. And they could combine their forces and work over the Houthis. The original organization that's really causing the problem, of course, is Iran, because they support the Houthis. But you're right about them shutting down the two choke points. And, you know, we internationally can't stand for that. And we've got to keep working about the freedom of the oceans, the law of the seas, keeping open. They haven't done it. They need to do it. But I keep going back to where where I think we'll lose sight of what's really Trump was doing, which is really his whole point was about not having Iran have a nuclear weapon, which I think was the right thing to do. And then it morphed into the Strait of Hormuz and morphed into both the Red Sea and the Bandar Strait. But you're right, we can't basically tolerate that. And that's up to Saudi Arabia when you look at to help clear that, because they've done it before. They've been at war. They should be able to do it. And it's just going to have to be some work on their part. I don't know why they're not doing it, Larry. I just don't. But this is one of those, you look at the international coalition and you say to the Brits or the French or the Italians, whomever, you need to get involved in this. One of the units that should get involved groups are the Chinese, because the Chinese got a lot of oil through there. And I don't know if President Trump is using his leverage that much on the Chinese. And I know President Xi is going to visit. But, you know, we could reach a point where we just say, we're not sending any oil to China. You need them more than the rest of the world does. And actually keep pounding away at the international network. Now, I'll tell you, part of that is a problem of President Trump. And what I mean by that is, you cannot keep castigating your allies, because they're going to say, thank you very much, I'm not going to get involved. Mm. A great example of that is Giorgia Meloni, the Prime Minister of Italy, when he made some comments about her. Mm. But they've been very involved militarily with us before. But, you know, it's like having a friend and you keep telling them they're ugly. Finally, they don't want to go out with you anymore.
7: Yes.
8: So I think that's one of those, I'm not too sure strategically they're looking at it. It goes back to what you said, the Saudis can handle it. We've got to finish the Iran situation because they support the Houthis. Iran is being supported by the Russians and the Chinese. We've got to end that as well. And the president's going to have to make some hard choices. I don't see any good way out of this, at least in the near term.
7: Well, they have bombed the pipeline. Now, that can be repaired, but it's going to take time. They bombed the pipeline, this east-west pipeline that gets around the Strait of Hormuz. But the Houthis are down there, Bab el-Mandeb, or anyway, that's the Red Sea. That's another choke point for Saudi oil. So we are losing about 5 million barrels a day. That's why all of a sudden oil prices have shot up, which is not good, and it's affecting our economy. But here's the thing, Keith. You tell me if these reports are correct. I got an article, actually it's from the New York Sun, which is pretty good on this stuff. State Department approved a near $2 billion in the new sale of weapons to the kingdom, Saudi kingdom. Riyadh flies F-15 fighter jets. A recently signed $142 billion deal with Mr. Trump would make the kingdom the first Arab country to possess advanced F-35 stealth fighters. They got all this money, and they have our weapons. Now, they're

0: calling us. You know, MBS has apparently called President Trump twice in the past week to bomb Houthis. All right, now we bombed Houthis, we could, but Mr. Trump has said, no, you do it. So what do you make of that?
1: Well, he's right. And you turn around to MBS and you say, look, I thought you guys signed a defense pact with Pakistan. Let's see if this, you bring in the Pakis as well. They've got a huge army. And do something about the Houthis. And they just need to have the... I think President Trump is right by saying to the Saudis, hey, this is your area. You need to fix it. But at the same time, I think the president can basically push the European consortium to say, you need some help there as well with the Brits or the French or whoever. But part of that is the well's been kind of poisoned. And because they really rely on that. There's no coalition, no strategy, no strategic plan to open up the straits. And you're absolutely right. I mean, when you look at the Mandeb Strait, it is a choke point.
0: Right.
1: Internationally, you tell the UN or Tim or whoever, when you've got freedom of the seas, you're supposed to be able to move and navigate through those straits freely. They haven't done it, but this shows you have to use sometimes military force to a level you may not want to do it. And that means like putting boots on the ground and doing something. And I'm just not talking about the U.S. I'm talking about the Saudis as well, to clear those straits. But that's what, again, with MBS. Now, I will tell you, when you get to combat capability, nobody has the combat capability that the United States has. So I think MBS is a little bit worried that his troops can't handle this. Well, that's kind of, you know, you've been living off us for a long time. It's about time you take care of your own backyard.
0: Well, 100%. But I don't see why he can't bomb the Houthis. We've bombed them. I mean, they're not, you know, this is a small little area, for God's sakes, but they've been armed to the teeth, I think, by Iran. And all I know is they're screwing up oil prices again, which puts a lot of pressure on us, you know, to get out. So let me, before I lose you, Keith, General Keith Kellogg, dear friend, you know, you and I have had this conversation. Why not? Okay, you want to, President saying, well, we're going to end the war in Iran after the elections. Okay, he's an optimist. Fine. I love optimists. But aren't we going to have to take Karg Island, which is the end of Iran? 90% of everything they do, the oil, the money. I mean, we've hurt them. I know that. They're in much worse shape. The Scott Bessent stuff, the banking stuff, freezing the assets, epic economic fury. All that is good, but the coup de grace, really, the final blow would be Karg Island. I mean, you know, it's, strategically, it's important. Technically, militarily, General Kellogg, I mean, can that be done?
1: Oh, sure, Larry, you're absolutely right. I have been advocating that since I was on Fox News with Shannon Bream almost a year ago. I've said to do that. Why? Because it's economically their lifeline. 90% of the oil comes through Karg Island. Got it. It's 16 miles offshore. We have the capability in theater in Saudi Arabia in the region to take that. As an island, you can take it, you can hold it. Now you have leverage that doesn't, and of course everybody said, well, that's boots on the ground. Yeah, it is, but it's strategic boots on the ground. It's not like going into Iran and taking down Tehran, which I would think is foolhardy. You really can't do it, because the terrain doesn't support it, and we don't have the combat power to do it. But you can take strategic-level targets and give yourself leverage against them. I just don't think the president wants to put troops on the ground in any condition, but I think he should. And sooner or later, he has to make a call of what he's going to do with it. And I think he should do that. I think you're absolutely right. Now, with leverage like that, I kind of own your car or own your house. Now you're going to have to do something. Come to the table and agree. And part of that deal now is stop supporting the Houthis as well. And I think unfortunately we kind of, and I hate to say this because I've been with President Trump as you have, but I'm not sure the advice he's gotten has been correct. And I wish people would give him a little bit of different advice on what to do. And I mean, he has to take risk. I know that. And it means danger of troops. I know that. Somebody can get hurt. I know that. But those troops are ready to go at any time, and they can do it, and they can do it from what we used to call, you know, a bolt from the blue, meaning you can do it pretty rapidly with the forces in theater. And they don't have the combat power in Karg Island to prevent us from doing that.
0: Right.
1: So is there a risk to doing it? Sure there is.
0: That's what.
1: But I'm just trying to gain leverage for the president. That's all I'm trying to do.
0: No, listen, Jack Keane says the same thing, Keith, that they don't have the power to stop us. I mean, look, the naval blockade is working. And the reports are, General Keith Kellogg, the reports are that Iran is no longer selling any oil, or at least they're not exporting any oil. Now, what I don't know, you know, Pakistan and other countries internally, if you move the geography inland, it's possible they're selling some oil there, which then might get to China or whomever. What I know is they're not selling any oil through the Persian Gulf area. That we know. But internally, it's hard to know, isn't it? I mean, for example, you're the expert, but does anyone trust Pakistan, for heaven's sakes? Of course not.
1: Yeah, Larry, I agree with you, but they're in the area and they should be able to do something. But, you know, this is one of those you're going to have to make a hard call to basically work on Iran and work on the Houthis as well. And the reason I like doing something like Karg Island is it gives you leverage. Mm. You now have something they need.
0: Right.
1: And you can say to them, look, I got an idea. We'll make a deal with you as long as you go to a beach house in West Palm Beach and get out of country.
0: Right.
1: When you've got a theocratic government, they probably have got a lot of money. They salted away over the years, and they don't care about the people. They really don't. And the other part of that is, you know, since we've been in the White House, we know how it all works. I tell the CIA, look, with a presidential finding to the CIA, you can provide support to the resistance within Iran. There is one.
0: 100%.
1: And then you can not put U.S. troops on the ground inside Iran, but support them. And I had talked to them as late as yesterday, and they're saying, we don't want troops on the ground. We just want your support.
0: Mm.
1: And I don't see why we don't do something like that.
0: Oh, I am so yes, yes to that. Yes, yes, yes. Again, Keith, by the way, you know, your colleague and friend, General Jack Keane, says the same thing. And boy, am I lined up with you on that. Terrific stuff. Yeah. I got to jump out. General Keith Kellogg, folks, you can tell he knows whereof he speaks. Retired Army Lieutenant General, former National Security Advisor. Keith's book is War by Other Means, A General in the White House. He was a great general in the White House. He's also a great colleague in the White House. Thank you, sir. We appreciate it. Folks, a quick break. And then my favorite pollster, John McLaughlin, is going to give us an update. I'm Kudlow. Please stick around.
2: Larry Kudlow.
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2: This is Moving America. Here's Jake Novak.
4: Tesla is going all in on autonomous vehicles with one snazzy, wild, out-of-this-world exception. I'm talking about the next-generation Tesla Roadster, and this could finally be the month that it gets unveiled. There are reports it will include an optional SpaceX package that will include cold gas thrusters and a 0-60 time of less than 1 second. But just be glad there's still one car Elon Musk is still willing to let some of us drive. With Moving America, I'm Jake Novak.
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6: This is John Catsimatidis. Live long and prosper. My motto on most of my shows. And we want all Americans to live long and prosper. The amount of chemicals companies have been putting into our food for the last 30 years. Why? They want it to last longer on the shelves. Well, I have to thank President Trump, Secretary Kennedy, and Dr. Oz. They went to war. We're putting chemicals in our food in America. Lately, General Mills, no more dyes in the General Mills cereals. Kellogg's, no more chemicals in our cereals. My favorite, M&M's. Starting in August, all the M&M's that go to Amazon have no more chemicals in their M&M's, but the ones that go to supermarkets do. What is the truth? No chemicals in our food. I want Americans to live longer and prosper.

0: I'm John Catsimatidis, and that's the Cat's Corner.
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1: All right, we're back, and we're going to talk to my favorite best pollster, John McLaughlin, ace pollster, CEO of McLaughlin and Associates, Trumpian pollster, Gingrich pollster, everybody's pollster. All right, John, we don't have a lot of time, but let me just ask you. Did they get it done? Did the president and the GOP get it done at the midterm convention? I know you haven't gone in the field yet. I don't think you have. But from, you know, watching it, you and Brother Jim, do you think they got it done? That people going to turn out? Are low propensity voters going to go and vote Republican after watching the Dallas midterm convention? What do you think?
2: To start, but they have to play offense with the Democrats because, I mean, I was just listening to your segment with General Kellogg, and you know, people are going out there, and they, if you're a Trump voter, you're watching the convention, and President Trump's speech was great. The other speakers were great. There was a lot of exposure to where the Democrats stand on these different issues. But, you know, you have over 50 days left, and people are buying gas today, and the price of gas was going up.
1: Yeah.
2: Because it was when you were talking about, and by the way, this is not an accident. You know, if you're an enemy of Donald Trump, whether you're Mark Carney in Canada and you don't want to do a tariff deal, or you're the Houthis, you know, controlling the Red Sea, et cetera, mm-hmm. you're driving the price of gas up, you're trying to affect the American midterm elections where they're not, I mean, this is not coincidence. This is, you know, like you said, the enemies of the United States, they're trying to bog the president down with this war so that we will lose control of the House and Senate because the Democrats don't want to prosecute this war. And that's where the contrast has to be. Do you want Iran to have nuclear weapons or not? Do you want Iran to feed terrorism? We know from our polls that we took that 75% of all voters don't want Iran helping the terrorists or funding terrorism, whether the Houthis or whomever, Al-Qaeda, et cetera. We just celebrated but memorialized the 25th anniversary of 9/11. Iran, you know, funds our enemies. And you have another 76%. They don't want Iran to have a nuclear weapon because they would use it against us and our allies. So we're bogged down in this now, and the Republicans have to call the Democrats out, and they have to say, where do you, you know, why aren't you united with us? Why don't you want to stop Iran from getting nuclear weapons? Why do you want to see them fund terrorism? And the convention, the midterm convention in Dallas was a great success. But, you know, it's exciting people. The messages were there. But you got to realize, you know, a lot of the networks didn't carry that news. They carried other news. So.

0: Well, he's got a challenge. I mean, I can tell you, by the way.
1: Let's just stay with it. The Houthi thing, which is really the last, I'm going to say, I don't know, John, 2 weeks, okay? All of a sudden, gasoline prices have bopped up to $4.31. Now, look, they were $5.50 or higher with Biden. But anyway, lately, AAA nationwide average, $4.31. The other one that's difficult is diesel truck drivers, okay? That's the big thing. Truck drivers, diesel's now $6.06, 6.06. So that's not cool, and it's affecting the CPI, and it may be affecting interest rates, and it may be affecting share prices. I don't want to go too far, but I'm just saying this past week, bond rates went up quite a bit, including mortgage rates, and stock prices went down a wee bit.
0: And when you're looking at before the convention, when we ask people, did President Trump do a major service by destroying Iran's military capability? They agreed, 51-37. The voters agreed. Mm. If you watch right-of-center cable news, you agreed, 79-15. But if you watch left-of-center cable news, they disagreed, 56-36. So the left doesn't even want him to succeed with that. And then when we asked, do you agree or disagree that the U.S. take over the Strait of Hormuz, ending Iran's power over global energy prices will be a major accomplishment for President Trump. 54-33, most Americans agreed. But if you watch right-of-center news, you agree, 81-13. Left-of-center news, you actually tilted the other way, 49-42. So you've got...
1: That's not nothing.
0: No, you've got a segment of the American media hoping that he fails so the Democrats can take over the House and Senate. So the Republicans made a start in Dallas, but we have over 50 days where you have to drive home the message, and you have to contrast on many issues, whether it's the economy, tax cuts, whether it's open borders, whether it's crime, whether it's when you're talking about even voter ID. I mean, there's a lot of states.
1: So they got to push
0: have balance without voter ID.
1: All right, we're out of time, but they got to push the agenda. That's what you're saying. Yes. They've got to be really strong on all those fronts. Well, all right. Common sense. I know you're right. John McLaughlin, everybody. America's top pollster. By the way, he polls likely voters, which is so important. Thank you, John. We appreciate it. Sorry, not more time. Folks, we're going to take a break, and then we're going to do some stock market work. On the other side, kind of a bumpy market. I'm Kudlow. Please stick around. Lots more cooking.
2: 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I'm Adam Tepfer, Keen Pride founder and board president.
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3: You heard that right. 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
5: From ABC News, I'm Dave Packer. With fuel prices already skyrocketing, Saudi Arabia turning off another spigot and blaming Iran-backed Houthis.
6: Saudi Arabia has shut a major pipeline which links the Gulf to the Red Sea. The Saudis believe multiple drone attacks launched from inside Iraq damaged the pipeline. Iraq has condemned the attacks and no one has claimed responsibility yet. Saudi saying right now the kingdom will not retaliate.
5: ABC's Lama Hassan on all this affecting fuel prices here at home. The price of gas up 3.9% in August. National average per gallon of gas sitting at $4.30, jumping 18.

0: $0.15 in a week, according to Gas Buddy, and the national average for diesel hitting $6.
1: Economists warn high diesel prices mean higher costs for shipping goods. This will hit the wallets of Americans as the price of everyday items go up. With inflation sitting at 3.4%, the latest government data showing paychecks aren't keeping up. Wages down 0.3% compared to a year ago when adjusted for inflation.
0: ABC's Jacqueline Lee in Ireland. President Trump met by protesters with drums. Earlier today, a meeting with the Irish Prime Minister where he was asked his opinion about Irish reunification.
2: It's going to happen eventually.
3: Mr. President,
2: you know what? Well, look, it's going to happen eventually. It will happen now.
0: Those comments sparking a great deal of debate as he heads to his resort in the West Coast. He attended the Irish Open Golf Tournament. The CEO of Anthropic said Saturday the artificial intelligence industry should slow down to give safety measures time to catch up. Without it, Dario Amade warned that AI could be capable within 6 to 12 months of leading a swarm that could take over the entire internet. Adding, left unchecked, it could outrun our ability to understand and control these systems. In separate posts on X, both AI founder OpenAI founder Sam Altman and Grok leader Elon Musk say that they agree. Celine Dion returning to the stage in Paris after a four-year break from performing. You're listening to ABC News.
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0: Officials declaring the cyclospora outbreak linked to lettuce officially over.
7: While no new cases are expected, the FDA says their investigation into the facilities at Taylor Farms continues. The agency took samples where the contaminated lettuce was grown and processed, and those results are still pending. Health officials are still advising consumers to practice safe food hygiene, like cleaning kitchen surfaces, washing produce, and importantly, washing your hands frequently with soap and water when working in the kitchen.
0: ABC's Yuri Benajad. Questions remain, including how the outbreak started. A not guilty verdict for rapper Lil Durk, the 33-year-old Grammy-winning Chicago hip-hop artist, in the attempted killing for hire of rival rapper Quando Rondo in 2022. ABC's Jericho Tran.
8: The rapper was found not guilty on all five federal charges for murder for hire, stalking resulting in death, and conspiracy. The prosecution saying they are disappointed with the verdict, but the defense celebrating a win. Now, Lil Durk is not a free man. He has another trial coming up October 5th, where he faces federal counts for racketeering, murder, and firearms charges. Jericho Tran, ABC News.
0: President Trump is again calling on the Smithsonian to make multiple changes. In a post on a social media platform, the president asking the institution to install an 11-foot-tall statue of George Washington, recently featured in the Freedom 250 Grand Prix, and eventually replace that with a 30-foot statue. Dave Packer, ABC News.
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13: 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I'm Larry Kudlow. 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And I'll put a little plug in for the TV show, Fabulous Fox Business. Every day, Monday through Friday, 4 to 5 p.m. Name of the show is Kudlow. And if you can't make us at 4, just text your favorite 9-year-old, and she will show you how to DVR the show. So let's talk stocks. Let's talk stocks. Stocks did a lot better this week than bonds. Stocks were off, but not all that much. Had a nice rally yesterday. Let's see. Yeah, we went up 500 points on the Dow, 251 on the Nas, 65 on the S&P 500. For the week, things were down, 841 on the Dow, 62 on the S&P. But we're not far from the records that we set a while back. So let's talk about stocks and the Federal Reserve and interest rates and the economy, and profits still look pretty darn good to me. We have the great Stephanie Link, Hightower Advisors, Chief Investment Strategist and Head of Investment Solutions. I sleep better at night knowing Stephanie Link is still in the game. And, and on top of that, we have Jim Urio, my favorite forecaster, CEO of JI Financial Strategy, Chicago's leading restaurateur. Jim Urio, your restaurants are in the suburbs, aren't they?
14: Yeah, it's about 20 miles northwest of the city. It was a big bootlegging mobster area back in the 1920s and 30s, and it's an old place from that. The Capone gang and the Tui gang fought over it back in the 1930s. It's got a really cool story. Come out to dinner there sometime, and I'll tell you the whole story.
13: Well, I might have a customer for you. That's why I asked. I might have a customer. But anyway, I'll start with you. Bonds got clobbered. Across the curve, 2-year up 26 bips, 5-year 24, 10-year 18, 30-year 11. Let's see, the 10-year is 497, according to my sheets. The 30-year is 535. I think the real killer, let me look for it, is the mortgage rates. The 30-year mortgage rate, 6.76%. Earlier in the show, Jim Urio, we had John Carney and Mike Faulkner, both of whom expect a quarter point rise in the Fed. What say you, and what's your take on bonds?
14: So I'm still 50-50 on the quarter base point hike. I don't think it's that big a deal either way, and I think the market would be fine with it because it's 25 basis points. But the bond market, okay, I'm going to make a deal with you right off the bat here because you want to believe, and I agree with you to a certain extent, that the investing world is finding better opportunities elsewhere, so doesn't need to tie their money up with 10-year because the economy is going pretty well. The AI story is still real. I will definitely give you that.
13: This is correct. This is my view.
14: Okay, I'm going to go back on this. If you can't agree with me, that part of the reason that bonds are falling is that the market is starting to realize that that conflicts are expensive. Our life is expensive even without the conflict, and you throw another $200 billion on that, that's a lot of bonds to be sold. The smaller, the last little part of it is that, yes, diesel and crude is causing some inflation in the short term. Might not be great to hold bonds. I don't believe that's a huge thing. Single factor supply shock inflation to me is a different animal than most. But I think there's a lot of bonds in Brazil. I think it's lazy analysis when people say, oh, oil's going higher, so bonds are going so yields are going higher. That's because of the inflation worries. No, it's because of the expense of the conflict worries more so than the inflation worries. And I don't. And I think that Scott Bessent coming out and saying, I am your captain now, those are famous last words when you're trying to bully the bully, which is the bond market. I agree with James Carville that he wants to come back into the bond market because it scares the heck out of everybody.
13: Well, I'm not sure Scott should have maybe said that, but he did
14: say
13: that.
14: Okay, good. We agree on that. He did
13: say that. But Stephanie Link, it is interesting. After the CPI and the PPI, I don't really understand the PPI, but people didn't seem to like it. But there's a 90% chance, according to markets, that the Fed's going to tighten. But I guess the question, I mean, stocks went up yesterday and did pretty well. Let's see, the Dow was up 500 plus, and the S&P was up 65. So, I mean, our prior conversation, the economy is just as strong as it was a few weeks ago, and profits are just as strong as it was a few weeks ago. So I can't get that worried about stocks. I don't know. What does Stephanie Link think?
15: Earnings and profits, they trump everything.
13: Yes.
15: And that's just, it's just as simple as that. I think we had a sigh of relief rally yesterday because, yeah, inflation was a little hotter, but it wasn't off the charts. Mm. It was almost in line. I mean, core PPI at 4.6, that's hot. But a core CPI at 2.4, you're getting kind of close to the 2% level, which the Fed looks at. Mm-hmm. But at the end of the day, I think they have to go next week for credibility. Mm. Because Warsh, out of the gate, he's, you know, said, obviously, they're watching a lot of different metrics, but inflation is elevated. And so I think they go. I don't even think it matters, to Jim's point, because the economy is still doing well. And if I can just give you one data point, on the AI build out, I mean, there's a lot of data points, but we had Oracle report earnings this week, and their bookings for AI, $664 billion, up 46% year over year, up $26 billion sequentially. So AI is alive and well, and as long as that is the case, the economy is going to continue to hum. And one last thing I would say is, I listened to the CEOs of Wells Fargo and Bank of America this week. Both of them talked about not only AI is the boom, but it's the consumer that's doing well. Consumption is running 4-5%. Credit quality is actually going up in terms of quality. Delinquencies, net charge-offs are going down, and activity is still strong. So I think profits are still going to be strong. Are they going to be up 52% like we just saw? No, probably not. But 20% is very achievable this year and next year.
13: Yeah, boy, 20% is a great number. Profits are the mother's milk of stocks and the lifeblood of the economy. We could probably score over 4% when we get third quarter GDP, according to the Atlanta Fed. You know, on the bank thing, Steph, that's very interesting. You say that. So I was down, I guess it was week before last, at the G20 meeting. I interviewed Scott Bessent in front of all these finance ministers and central bankers who basically don't like us, but we had fun. And at dinner the night before, Jamie Dimon was at our table with a bunch of finance ministers. So I talked to him. He's an old friend. I like him very much personally. I've known him for a million years. Anyway, the point is his bookings are very strong. That's the point I'm making. His bookings are strong. Consumers, small companies, you know, small businesses, large businesses, loan demand, the whole nine yards, Steph, just to you know, you're right. And I'm looking at the banks, the big banks, year to date, Goldman plus 17%, JPM plus 11, Citi up 19. That's a nice piece of change. Bank of America 14, not Wells Fargo minus 3. But when I grew up, I used to believe if the banks are in good shape and they're profitable, that's bullish for the economy.
15: 100%. They're at the front line. I always look at the big six banks, and whether they're good investments or not, you want to listen to what the CEOs are saying because they see it real time. And they had record profits last quarter, and they're going to continue. I think, actually, of the names that we're talking about, Wells has lagged, but I think that's the turnaround story. So for an idea out there, I'll just throw it there, because the CEO basically said, yeah, consumer is doing well. We have opportunities to gain market share in investment banking and M&A. And not only did he say the consumer is doing well on the high end, both of them, actually, both Bank of America and Wells Fargo, said the low end is starting to see a pickup because wage growth is actually better at the low end. It's actually picked up faster than at the high end. So, yeah, I agree with you 100%.
13: Can I one more on that? Hang on, Jimmy. As Stephanie, Citigroup is the leader, actually, of the big banks. Plus 19. Now, just say a word. That's an interesting turn. I mean, that bank has been dead in the water several times in the last 30 or 40 years, but it looks like they're coming back. What is it? Jane Fraser is the CEO, if I'm not mistaken. Is it a solid bank?
15: Absolutely. I think she's done a remarkable turnaround for the company.
13: Yeah.
15: What she's doing is she's streamlining it. It got too big, unruly, and it was just too hard to analyze. And so she is shrinking the company to grow. And they're benefiting clearly from the positive trends, deregulation and M&A and the IPO market, et cetera. But it got overly cheap. It wasn't well run. She comes in and now is turning it around. I love those kind of stories. By the way, I think Charlie Scharf at Wells Fargo is doing the same thing. And then one last thing is, on consumer, let's just talk about American Express and Capital One. American Express last quarter saw U.S. loan growth, spending growth, rather, up 11%. And Capital One said purchase volumes were up 26%. So it's not just even the big banks that are talking about the spend out there, which I think is very healthy.
13: Yes, those are great signals. Jim Urio, one thing that troubles me is the 30-year mortgage rate, 6.75%. I mean, it's really, everybody wants it to go south, but it's gone north.
14: Yep. This is a problem. And again, I hate myself for the feelings I have right now. Hearing the things you two are both saying, which I agree with to about 70%, and you know me, you've known me for 30 years later, and you know what I'm doing, like, where are they wrong? Where are all of us wrong? Where could this thing be derailed? You just mentioned one of it. Yields, and it's not just us saying that yields are uncomfortably high. Since August 5th, Scott Stent's been trying to jawbone yields down, signaling that he's uncomfortable with those. Oil prices, we can't be happy with oil prices over 100. Market breath, and I'd love if we have time for Stephanie to comment on market breath, because all of a sudden the Mag 7 are 34% of the market cap of the S&P again, just like back in May. And, you know, a lot under the hood of this rally, isn't that great? Now we're getting to September 15th. Everyone talks about seasonality, but it usually doesn't begin to September 15th. So I am, I hate to say cautiously optimistic. I am cautiously optimistic. I'm still a bull. And by the way, I worked extensively at both Goldman Sachs and Citibank throughout my career. I'll buy Goldman Sachs over Citibank any day. They've broke my heart too many times with the stock and the employment there. Sorry, people, but I take Goldman.
13: Yeah, but you know, Ms. Fraser is a good Republican.
14: She seems good.
13: She's a good Republican. I like her very much.
14: Yeah.
13: You know, she's not a Wall Street liberal. You've taken out, possibly, this troubles me, with the Houthi situation and the Iraqi militia situation, both of which are financed, obviously, by Iran. I guess they got enough money to do that. You've taken out potentially 5 to 7 million barrels of oil on a daily basis because of the pipeline and the Red Sea choke point. Now this is not good, and it's a big reason why these oil prices, you know, you figure Brent crude, but WTI goes along with it. It's set internationally. You know, I don't know that I can't say with confidence that those prices have peaked. I don't know that. And they're already a lot higher than we wanted them to be. And it is affecting gasoline. I'm not so worried about gasoline. It's having a bigger effect probably on diesel. And trucking. You know, trucks carry 70-75% of the goods in this country. So that's not cool. That's not great. I mean, I don't want to sound like Urio, but it's not great.
16: Stephanie, if I can just get this one concession from him, then the rest of the day I'm happy that he just came.
13: I mean, it's not a fabulous story right now. I mean, at some point, it you know might have an ancillary impact on stocks, but it's mostly a bond thing.
15: I think that when the war first started, or the conflict first started, I thought that it would be a lot quicker.
13: Yep.
15: And a fast situation. It's not, obviously. Yep. And as a result, oil prices, to your point on Brent, is up 44% from July. Still down 14% from April. So we're not at peaks. But this is clearly one of the reasons the bond market and the 10-year is approaching 5%. And I think it's worth watching. And by the way, all of these unknowns and these concerns come in September, which is the worst month of the year for equities. So we are going to see volatility. On average, the S&P 500 is down 2.7% in September. However, October and November are the next best months of the year. So on average, October's up 2.8 and November's up 3.9. So I think you want to use the volatility to be accumulating and to add to a lot of various different sectors and stocks, not just Mag 7. To Jim's point, they are a big part of the S&P. You want to have exposure. But I think there are other areas that are attractive.
13: Let's take
15: because economy is really good.
13: No, 100%. Let's take a break and we can do some of those sectors. Stephanie Link, Hightower Advisors, Investment Solutions. Jim Urio, Chicago's leading restaurateur, and by the way, he's the CEO of JI Financial Strategies. Got himself a newsletter now. Holy cow. I'm Kudlow. We'll be right back.
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20: A new study at J.A. May Cardiology found that patients with atrial fibrillation can monitor their heart rhythm at home by using a smartphone before treatment. Researchers at the Karolinska Institute say the approach reduced last-minute procedure cancellations by nearly 95%. I'm Yana Derulis for the Worldwide News Network, New York.
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13: We just got a minute and a half. Stephanie Link, what do you like?
15: Still like the financials, and I think the industrials that are building out the infrastructure and AI are a buy. They've pulled back a good entry point.
13: Gotta love it. The financials with all the rates and all the bonds and all the everything else. I love that stuff. Jim Urio, go ahead. Take a stab at it.
27: I don't hate the financials either, particularly like Goldman, like I said before. I also agree with the build-out, and I like copper and have been very long copper because of it. The only trade I did yesterday was I started buying chips again. I bought AMD, and I have SMH, which is the ETF. I don't really know what the chart looked great to me. That's why I grabbed it. I don't really have a fundamental argument to back up why they should have another leg up, except for the fact that periodically they have.
13: I love copper. I love the copper. The copper chart looks, which is a great sign. Dr. Copper, Stephanie, right? That's for the good economy.
15: That's 100%. And if you like copper, which I do too, you want to own Brazil.
13: Ooh.
27: Oh, nice.
13: Really?
27: I like it. Yeah.
13: Wow.
27: Yeah.
13: Brazil. Lulu. Holy cow. That is something right there at the end. Stephanie Link, thank you so much. Jim Urio, thank you. Folks, we're going to take a quick break. Do some money and politics on the other side. We've got Liz Peek and Steve Forbes and Steve Moore, and I'm still Kudlow.

0: than I.
1: Celebrating 250 years of America, highlighting moments in history. 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
2: September 1945, General Douglas MacArthur tells President Truman that it would not be wise to put Japan's Emperor Hirohito on trial and execute him for war crimes. MacArthur knew executing Hirohito would have likely made the continuing occupation of Japan much more difficult. The U.S.-Japanese partnership has endured ever since, and that's history.
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4: Is the movie Home Alone 2 cursed? Social media thinks so. Four actors from the cast of the 1992 film have died in 2026. Catherine O'Hara, Brenda Flicker the Pigeon Lady, Tim Curry, and J.P. Morgan. One person writing on Instagram, "Hey Universe, to be clear, the next one should not be Macaulay." It's worth pointing out that a majority of the film's ensemble are still alive and well.
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8: Yeah, we've got a trifecta today. All right. We got Liz Peek, Fox News contributor. We had her, we lost her, but she'll be coming back. We got the great Steve Forbes, chairman and editor-in-chief of Forbes Media, and Steve's book, which is actually looking more and more important, Inflation, What It Is, Why It's Bad, and How to Fix It. And the late entry is Steve Moore from Dallas, Texas, Unleash Prosperity Hotline, and the host of More Money, which somebody's got to fix that, making too much noise. Anyway, More Money's popping up right after this show on most of these same radio stations. So welcome to everybody. So, Steve Forbes, you're going to love this. I'm going to start with you. There's a lot of talk about the Fed raising their interest rates and dealing with inflation. So my thought is, let's be very clear. If we're worried about inflation and we're worried about growth, I have a plan.

0: The plan is let us reduce marginal tax rates with a good tax reform plan, a Forbes flat tax of some kind. Point number one, that's growth, supply side, and low inflation. Second, let us shrink the Fed's balance sheet, otherwise known as the monetary base. And third, let us build a strong dollar. In fact, let us get this talk about the need for a strong dollar. So lower tax rates, a smaller balance sheet, monetary base, and a strong dollar. So if that's what we, if we're worried about inflation, and we're not that far from their target, but we can probably do better, 0 to 2%. That's the program we should be arguing as supply-siders. Mr. Trump, I mean, I know he's got this $5,000 dividend thing, but that's what he's trying to communicate, I think, is that if you elect Republicans in the midterms, you're going to get lower tax rates. I really believe, we've been through this before, and I think that's what he really means. And I think you can put a package together such, but I think all of us together have to promote a package. It's kind of like a Reagan-Volcker package going back several decades. Anyway, Steve Forbes, that's my lead-in. That's where I think we should be guiding policy.
1: Absolutely. And I'll be blunt. I think the president missed a great opportunity in Dallas to unveil such a plan instead of something that nobody thinks is going to happen. And so reducing tax rates, we've talked about before, you take the 22-24% tax rates, which affects most of the middle and upper middle class, knock that down to 15, take the 12%, knock down that to 10, take those 30% brackets, knock those down to 30, reduce the corporate rate from 21 to 15, index capital gains, you throw that out there and say this is what will happen if Republicans get elected, we've done this kind of thing before, then you have something that people can run on that has absolute credibility. And one of the things that's very discouraging is not just what's happening with interest rates, it's the fact that there looks like the Federal Reserve is still has this straitjacket of the Phillips curve, which is why there's chatter that they're going to raise interest rates. Well, the markets have done it already. Since the markets have done it already, I hope Warsh has enough control of the Fed to be able to say, no, we're moving away from the straitjacket of the Phillips curve. We want a stable dollar in value. And that's what monetary policy is going to be about, not trying to depress the economy by jacking up interest rates. The markets will set that. We're going to have monetary policy based on a dollar you can trust, like the Rock of Gibraltar. Remember, the Swiss franc, if you look at their money supply, the Swiss franc, you think it has hyperinflation. No, people want the Swiss franc because they trust it. It's kept its value for better than any other currency for over 100 years. Do that for the dollar. You combine that with what we call the Kudlow plan, reducing those tax rates, and you have a booming economy, and you have something you can take to the voters.
0: I called it, Steve, I mean, I totally agree. Look, I called it 10-20-30, just for argument's sake. You want to go 10-15-30, I'm fine. Indexing 100%. I love the 15%. Look, Steve Moore and I tried to talk him into, actually, he wanted 15 for the corporate rate in the first term anyway. So I completely agree that that's, you know, look, in these kinds of speeches, a little birdie told me that the $5,000 dividend thing was actually not in the text of the speech.
2: I totally believe that.
0: Actually, Liz, you may have said that on the air the other night.
1: What you should do, Larry, is say AI put that in there.
0: Well, what I was told, and you can take this for what it's worth or not, that the pollsters have been looking at this, okay, talking about it with him, not the economists, but the pollsters, the political geniuses. But it wasn't in the formal text, but he put it in. I don't think it's obvious, as you said, Steve, it's not going to wear well, and I don't think he's going to really push the thing. But the point is, he wants to cut taxes, so that's a good thing. We like that very much. Steve Moore, I know you, in the op-ed piece you're doing, I think we should work it in so that we have it the right
2: Yep.
0: I'll just call it the Reagan Volcker supply side, Forbes, whatever. And, you know, and that's good. Look, we want to encourage the low tax idea. And there could be, I don't know, if they win the thing, and I'm sure they're going to win the Senate, House perhaps not, but if they get a budget reconciliation plan, we should push for it. That's what I'm just saying. Guys like us, you know, we need to push for it. Now, let me, I heard Liz Peek's voice, which is delightful. Liz, I want to go to you. I just had this thought earlier in the show, talking about the Dallas convention. You know, at the end of the day, we can talk about policies and so forth, and we need to. But at the end of the day, isn't it just going to be crazy versus normal? I mean, isn't that really the way this thing's going to play out?
2: 100%. 100%. And you've got people on the left, like Hassan Piker, Mamdani, who have become the face of the Democratic Party. And I'm sure that a lot of Democrats are just horrified by this, but that's what we got now. And I think Republicans are going to run on that. And yeah, I think it was Sarah Huckabee Sanders. They said, you know, yes, there's a difference between crazy versus normal. And I, common sense, crazy, whatever you want to talk about, the difference is stark. I want to reemphasize Steve Forbes' remark about missing a bet at the convention. First of all, I thought the convention was a genius political move. To get your party out there with a message before the midterms. What's wrong with that? I thought it was a great idea. I do think that President Trump screwed it up by lofting in this $5,000. And Larry, I'm not sure I agree with you that it meant he meant tax cuts. I think he meant the increase in real wages. I think Steve Moore has that at $2,000 or $3,000 per average family now. If maybe he was talking about by the end of this, we're going to have $5,000.
0: Well, I think we lost her.
2: People would be spinning this to say this is what he was really talking about.
0: Liz, go close to a window or something where you're kind of in and out. Go close to a window.
2: I am.
0: There you go.
2: I am now close to a window. Sorry.
0: All right. We're going to try to reestablish that. Steve Forbes, you were there. So what was it like? Give us a little bird's eye view.
3: Well, it was, I mean, people are pumped up, no doubt about it, and but there's nervousness, too. Look, I want to mention something. By the way, the theme of what you're talking about, Larry, is growth will set us free.
0: Right. Yes.
3: Growth will set us free. And
0: yes.
3: The Republicans should always be talking about growth, and Liz is exactly right. So in Trump's first term, his first 4 years in office, median family income went up by $6,500. Mm-hmm. So there's your dividend, $6,500 extra income because of the Trump tax cuts and deregulation and so on. So far this term, he's running about $2,000 up. And in other words, people have seen an increase in their incomes. And what I want him to say is, look, if we have a Republican Congress, we're going to pass policies that will lead to higher income, much more than 5,000. By the way, wealth, let's remember that we've had a booming stock market and real estate market. So the wealth of American people in the first term rose by about $30,000 in real terms. And so far this term, you ready? Up $24,000.
0: Terrific. By the way, the wealth thing, household wealth is about $180 trillion.
3: Right.
0: It's a remarkable number, absolutely remarkable number.
3: And don't forget, Larry, that the vast majority of Americans now have 401k plans.
0: Yes.
3: Where do you think the money is invested? In the stock market.
0: Sure, absolutely. I mean, we calculated, Grover Norquist, who's great on this, that there could be 155 million Americans in the market one way or another. Including union pension funds, ironically, since the bosses hate us. But the fact is, between IRAs and 401ks and so forth, brokerage accounts. And you're right, the Trump savings accounts, you know, Steve Forbes, the Trump savings accounts can ultimately lead to the kind of Social Security reform that we've talked about for all these years.
1: Well, that's right. And that's why the Republicans, it's too late, I think, now to make the point that the real way to save Social Security is to bring in a new system for younger people. You don't have to change the current system. I wish we'd get away from this thing. We have to, you know, cut benefits for people and all that kind of thing, and say this is a way of doing something for younger people where they own the money, not the Washington politicians. And build out on what the president started. It's very, very, very important. And one of the things that I think is giving the Democrats their opening, and you've touched on in your show, is the feeling that we're not in control, especially with Iran and what's happening there. And the president, I think, has just got to bite the bullet, so to speak, and go back to where we were in April and go all out. And our friends who are undermining us, like Pakistan and Turkey, tell the Turks we're working with dissidents inside Iran to bring down this government. We're not going to stop until the government falls. And in the meantime, given your behavior, we think we're going to arm the Kurds, which are a big minority in Iran. Yeah. That'll send Erdogan, the dictator of Turkey, into a tailspin. But make it very clear to him and to the world, this regime is going, and it's going soon, and we're going to do everything we can. And just the heck with what happens short term, bring that regime down, and I think that'll change the mood profoundly.
0: Can we take,
1: bring it down?
0: Can we? By the way, I think the internal, you know, trying to help the dissidents and the resistance is really, really important. What about taking Karg Island? You know, I had General Kellogg on earlier, Keith Kellogg. I mean, he's really an advocate of taking Karg Island.
1: Well, you can start by bombing Karg Island, pieces of it. So if Iran has any illusions they're ever going to get, this regime's ever going to get any oil out there, forget about it. And bomb those roads from Pakistan. Remember, Iran is surrounded by seven different borders. And some of it's still porous.
0: Yes.
1: So make it very clear we're doing all of the above. It's so important. And by the way, this regime wants to kill the president, President Trump, and his family. And the real threats are enormous. And so the idea we can come to a deal with these people, no way. Take them out and make it clear so the dissidents in Iran know we're not going to try to do a deal with this government. Those days are over. We're going for the clean sweep.
0: Steve Moore, when you were down there, when he talked about the war will end after the election, how was that received? I mean, is it credible?
3: Well, I don't know.
0: Hard
3: don't
0: to know.
3: You know, I don't know. I was concentrating on the economics of it. But look, people understand. I get frustrated because the economy is good. I mean, it's maybe not an A economy, but it's a B-plus economy. I mean, the highest stock market ever. We've got, you know, real incomes are rising. We have more jobs than people to fill them. We've got, as you have said so many times on your TV show, a construction and manufacturing boom. This is the blue-collar president. He's created all of these new jobs. So I hope we overcame this kind of veil of pessimism that the media keeps portraying with this economy. Because, as I've said many times, every country would love to be in the United States right now.
0: And we're
1: the key thing is credibility. And you make it clear Iran's going to be resolved, not after the election, but we're starting to do it now credibly, instead of sounding like Herbert Hoover, prosperity's just around the corner. You get that credibility of a decisive win in Iran, and that makes people put in a mood to start taking seriously the other points you make about the economy. Because, you know, people hear about AI, you know, high-tech Frankensteins are going to be taking us over. There's a sour mood out there. But you get some solid accomplishments, and people start to listen. You give people something to look forward to in the future, like big tax cuts, which we've done before. We'll do it again. I think you change the narrative. And then you can really say it's our view of the future versus the lunatics on the other side. And people say, yeah, those other people are nuts.
2: I think one of the big problems is that Republicans in Congress don't really believe in supply-side economics. They are so cowed by going to the public and talking about tax cuts, because immediately you'll have a wave of pushback that, oh, my God, you're making our $40 trillion debt even worse, et cetera, very few of them are willing to concede that lower tax rates actually might stimulate growth and be good for the economy. I think that's the hugest messaging failure that we have.
0: All right, Liz, yeah. We got Liz back. We're going to take a quick break. We got a quick break. I'm going to come back to her on crazy versus normal. Liz Peek, Fox News contributor. Steve Moore, the great Steve Moore, chairman and editor-in-chief at Forest Media. Steve Moore's show is coming right after this show. More money. I'm Kudlow. We'll be right back.
4: Larry Kudlow.
0: Larry Kudlow here for American Sovereign Bullion. 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
11: And we're talking to Liz Peek and Steve Forbes. And Steve Moore, I want to go back to Liz Peek on this theme of normal versus crazy. A perfect, you know, we have good candidates. The GOP, by and large, particularly in the Senate, has very strong candidates, Liz. And one of them's in Minnesota. I have had Michelle Tafoya on a number of times, including this past week. And she's running this really nice center-right campaign. And this Peggy Flanagan that she's running against, who was Tim Walz's lieutenant governor, with all the fraud and corruption, she was like the, you know, deputy fraudster, plus she's a crazy, basically an El-Sayed socialist. Now, there's a case where there's a pickup there. We haven't won anything in Minnesota in years since Norm Coleman, Rudy Boschwitz. She can win. Michelle Tafoya can win in Minnesota.
12: Well, I mean, I think that is an excellent example of normal versus crazy.
11: Right.
12: And, you know, I was reading Politico talking about how Republicans were afraid of talking about crazy at the midterm convention because people are so concerned about costs and affordability, and that's really what they want to hear about. But at the end of the day, Larry, when you've got people talking about abolishing prisons,
11: right,
12: and getting rid of the Electoral College and the Senate and things like that, you have to kind of

0: say, well, wait a minute, what are the core values? What are our core institutions that Americans believe in? But I think there's another idea, and you raised it on the show this week, which is the whole virtue of patriotism and the fact that an awful lot of the people on the left who we consider kind of nuts in terms of their agenda, they also don't seem really to love our country. And I think still that does not go down very well. I mean, the effort to divide us, the effort to diminish what happened on 9/11, we just had a very big dose of rewriting history to favor terrorists, basically. And I think that really offends people. I'm hoping that that continues to be a conversation, frankly, through the election.
1: Well, the great line, you're right, 100% right. You know, the great line, Steve Moore, America belongs to those who love it. That was a fabulous line. You've talked about the patriotism. America belongs to those who love it. I mean, there's a lot to that. I mean, and I think the GOP's got to stay with that. And I think they've got to stay with also normal versus crazy. I mean, let's just, you know, these people should not be in the Senate, period, full stop.
0: I agree.
2: I mean, I could not agree more. There is a patriotism deficit in the Democratic Party, and every poll shows that, by the way. And even in polls, Democrats say about only 1 in 3 Democrats say they're proud to call themselves Americans. I mean,
1: and John,
2: the greatest country. There are plenty of people who want to come into this country. I'd love it. So,
1: and John Fetterman. And John Fetterman called in. I just love that. That was so great, too. All right, we're out of time. Steve Moore's show is coming up here. More money right after this show on most of these same stations. Thank you, Steve Forbes. Thank you, Liz Peek. Folks, I'm Kudlow. Thanks for listening. Be back next weekend.

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4: From ABC News, I'm Dave Packer. The CEO of Anthropic said Saturday the artificial intelligence industry should slow down to give safety measures time to catch up. ABC's Mike Dubusky explains.
5: Anthropic CEO Dario Amodei writes in a blog post that his company will be slowing down the pace of artificial intelligence development. He cites concerns related to cybersecurity and improvements in recursive self-improvement, where AI is used to train future versions of itself. Amodei says he wants to open up models to external regulators and establish industry safety standards. OpenAI CEO Sam Altman and XAI head Elon Musk have both signaled their support for the idea on social media. Mike Dubusky, ABC News.
4: It comes after an Anthropic researcher resigned this week, a warning that the industry isn't doing enough to mitigate the risks of the technology. Reaction in Ireland as President Trump, during his visit with Irish Prime Minister Michael Martin, suggested that Ireland should be reunified.
6: I don't want to cause any problems, but I will tell you, I'd love to see it unified. I have friends on both sides, great people. They're Irish people. How can they be bad, right? I'd love to see it unified.
4: Trump's comments were met with opposition by many Irish leaders. Ulster Unionist Party leader John Burroughs shared a similar sentiment, saying, quote, Northern Ireland, not a pawn in Trump's fallout with the UK. While in Ireland, President Trump gave this justification for the war in Iran.
7: And then they
6: were 2 weeks away from having a nuclear weapon.
4: Meanwhile, new concerns about the global supply of oil as the Iran-backed Houthi rebels advance. ABC's Lama Hassan.
7: In their lightning offensive, you can see them advancing from town to town, from the air and on the ground. The Houthis battling Saudi-backed pro-Yemeni government forces in capturing the critical Red Sea port of Al-Moka and effectively moving in on the Bab el-Mandeb Strait. That's the vital waterway in the region, which is a key shipping route that links Asia and Europe.
4: You're listening to ABC News.
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4: President Trump again calling on the Smithsonian to make multiple changes, including the installation of a George Washington statue and the creation of a five-year exhibition honoring Washington. ABC's Stephen Portnoy.
10: Well, the president wants the museum to display multiple tributes to George Washington, including that 11-foot statue that was recently featured at the Freedom 250 Grand Prix, and ultimately a 30-foot Washington Colossus in place of an existing sculpture in front of the museum. all of it ahead of the 300th anniversary of George Washington's birth, which is coming up in 2032.
4: Did you notice something missing from this year's Atlantic hurricane season? Hurricanes.
0: No Atlantic hurricanes have formed this year, and none are likely in the coming days, says the National Hurricane Center, due to an enormous El Nino warming the Pacific. A State University at Albany, New York, atmospheric science professor cited a triple whammy of winds that decapitate a storm, dry air that starves it, and downward pushing winds that basically stomp it.
4: ABC's Chuck Sievertson. The Big Easy won't be taking it easy on anyone taking part in a street takeover. New Orleans says it's been monitoring social media, and they're ready to arrest anyone taking part in street takeover events this weekend. The FBI has been tagged in. FBI New Orleans Special Agent in Charge Jonathan Tapp.
11: But if you plan to come here to engage in criminal activity or threaten public safety, we will do everything in our power to protect our community.
4: Authorities say they'll be checking for outstanding warrants and other violations. Dave Packer, ABC News.
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5: Si, senor.
4: We are in a dimly lit room deeper than the bowels of the Armstrong and Getty Communications compound, and today we are toiling under the title of the show.
5: Jack, I have been crunching news stories, headlines, opinions with the speed of an AI system all morning long. And my headline is the result of those crunchings. What are the true lessons of 9/11? Let the argument begin.
4: Yeah, I'm in a weird mood on this. I have a long history of being way out of step with the way people react to emotional stories. And I'm finding myself highly annoyed by the coverage of the anniversary of 9/11 today. And I was thinking about that. And so Joe and I didn't discuss this ahead of time, so he might tell me I'm way out of line. But I am just horrified at the rolling around in grief that I'm hearing everywhere I turn about the anniversary of 9/11. And what I'm thinking about is this. The world is an ugly place. It's always been an ugly place. It's always gonna be an ugly place. The strong survive, the weak don't. Would any of our enemies, if they were attacked by an enemy that's still out there wanting to attack them, be rolling around in grief about something like this, or just so freaking angry and vowing revenge all day long and plotting their next move? Or picture China, picture any of your Al-Qaeda, any of your fundamentalist Islam countries. Are they going to roll around in grief about this, or are they going to be shaking AK-47s a year saying, you mother effers, we're going to come get you?
5: It would be an occasion for defiance and unity as opposed to grief. And you may be a little out of step, but not entirely. It takes all kinds. I think there are several things happening here that influence that. Number one, the New Yorkification of media, and a lot of those people actually lost loved ones, friends,
4: different
5: coworkers,
4: et cetera. If your friends died.
5: And so there's going to be a little bit overemphasis, over-egging of that pudding by the New York media, which I get. Secondly, we now live at a time where being a victim is the highest form of life in America, as we've discussed many, many times, and everybody kind of encourages that sort of wallowing. Everybody grieves differently, and I get that, but no, I have been since since I ran into work on September 11th, since we were off that week, I have been of your mind about this. Okay, this sort of thing happens over and over in history. This is our time. This is our thing. What needs to happen? But we tend to be that sort of people. So
4: yeah, so I was debating that in my own mind as I was thinking about this, because I'm listening to this stuff thinking this sounds soft and weak and whiny to me, all of this coverage, as opposed to you're not doing that again. Don't try it again. You know, tough, because you got to be tough to survive. Again, yeah. Picture any of our enemies wallowing in grief after we attack them, as opposed to F you, we're coming at you. But I was thinking about that. Is that why we're better than them? Is that why we're, because we are. We're a better society than our enemy. We're a better society than communist Chinese. We're obviously a better society than fundamentalist Islam. So is it to our credit that we grieve the way we do about the loss of life? Because they don't care about the loss of life, as we've talked about many times.
5: Oh, sure.
4: Hamas loves when, you know, a dead Hamas kid is the best thing that can happen for them. If they can get it on TV, they don't care about the life.
5: Right.
4: They care about the idea. Communist Party willing to expend millions of people. You see what Putin does. He's willing to let millions of guys just get mowed down over a stupid project. So maybe it's to our credit that we care so much about that. I don't know. Again, I'm debating this in my head. But
5: if I were to address America as a single individual, I'd say that is one of the very best things about us, that we cherish life. It is it. although this is eroding lately. Stay tuned for how many young voters think political violence or murder is justified. Anyway, but it's our cherishing of life that is our guide in so many things, so many laws and traditions and the way we conduct warfare even. And it's a wonderful thing, but every good quality can be overdone.
4: Well,
5: and I think what we're witnessing here is probably an example of that.
4: My current stance, and I can be talked out of it, and a lot of it does have to do with what you said, that most of the coverage comes out of New York, and they had friends who died. Like, practically everybody I've seen talk about it out of New York either knew somebody who died or got hurt or saw people dying. That's a different situation for those people. But for everybody else, I think the reaction shouldn't be sadness or grief, just anger. Are we doing everything we can to make sure it doesn't happen again? Because here's the weird thing. This is different than like going to the USS Arizona or Missouri or what was the ship that got sunk in
5: Arizona.
4: Pearl Harbor, Arizona. Yeah.
5: Well, quite a few of them, but that's the big memorial.
4: That war's over and that enemy's gone. They're now an ally. This war is not over. They're still alive and they're still vowing and plotting to kill us. That's the big difference.
5: Yes, and they go by many different names, and anybody who says otherwise is a fool. And there are plenty of people saying otherwise right now, which is very disappointing, but more on that as well to come.
4: I feel like there's way too much wallowing and grief and not enough. What are we doing today to stop these bastards from ever being able to do it again?
5: Right, right. Islamism, political Islam, fundamentalist Islam, is one of the most significant political movements on earth. It might be the most significant political movement on earth. It is ruthless. It is bloodthirsty. It is utterly uncompromising. It is utterly against human rights of all the sorts we hold dear. And it absolutely laughs in the face of the regard for life that we were talking about before. So, yeah, my attitude is mourn the dead, comfort the grieving, but to the battle stations of whatever sort, whether literal or intelligence or just Americans understanding, we are still under threat.
4: I've taken in quite a bit of coverage around this yesterday and today. I haven't heard anybody talking about the fact that there are many radical Muslims out there who would like to do it again today as there were then, maybe more. I haven't heard anybody talking about that. Right. Doesn't that seem crazy?
5: Well, and there are Islamists who are pretending to be socialists in the United States right now running for high office. I believe that to my soul. I will defend it for you publicly on the air, and I will take all comers who disagree. And this whole, the one thing we can't have is Islamophobia, a word created by fascists so that fools can influence cowards, to paraphrase the great quote on that.
4: Did we nail down, Hanson, did you nail down, is that a new clip, George Bush and Condoleezza Rice? They look very old, so it's not an old clip. They look elderly. They're sitting on a stage reflecting on 9/11. And the clip that's floating around in the media is Condoleezza Rice and George Bush talking about how important it is that we recognize Islam as a religion of peace and people don't blah, blah, blah. Doing that old thing. That would be necessary if there were never ending attacks on peaceful Muslims around the country. That's not happening.
5: Yes.
4: That's not. So what war, what battle are you fighting there?
5: Anti-Muslim sentiment, and never use, folks, friends, never use the term Islamophobia. It is a word crafted by leftists to suggest that any concern about political Islam, well, it's crafted by fascists, Islamofascists, and used by leftists, to convince everyone that any concern about political Islam, fundamentalist Islam, is somehow a phobia, an irrational fear. That is far from true. Why don't you just say communophobia? Because anybody who's concerned about communism, Marxism, socialism is obviously deranged and irrational. No, that would be an idiotic argument, so don't fall for it.
4: In terms of the reaction, like one brief version, I think we overreacted and underreacted in all the wrong ways. But like one overreaction was overreacting to the backlash that's going to happen against peaceful Muslims, which didn't happen. Yeah. Mm-hmm. We underreacted to the backlash that should have happened to crazy fundamentalist Muslims, who there are a lot of in our country and around the world.
5: Yes. Yeah, correct. Hundreds of millions around the world. Hundreds of millions.
4: Anyway, we got more on that later. Love to hear what you have to think on that on the text line. Again, this is way out of step with all the coverage that I'm hearing absolutely everywhere. Our text line, 415-295-KFTC.
5: Boy, I'm uncomfortable with that. Wait, no, I'm not. Not even a little bit.
4: Let's start the show officially. I'm Jack Armstrong. He's Joe Getty on Friday, which I am a little uncomfortable saying on 9/11. September 11th, the year 2026, we're Armstrong and Getty, and we approve of this program.
5: Oh, let's begin the show officially now, according to FCC rules, regs, at Mark.
2: Freedom itself was attacked this morning by a faceless coward. And freedom will be defended. I want to reassure the American people that the full resources of the federal government

0: are working to assist local authorities to save lives and to help the victims of these attacks.
1: I heard something yesterday. I was listening to the National Review podcast the other day, and a lot of them were living in New York, but one of them said he remembers flipping on Fox and seeing Brett Hume on there, and the had a picture of like smoke and rubble, and a chyron on the bottom that said towers collapse. And Brett Hume was on there saying, I think we've got a country that would really like to hear from its president right now. Because then I went back and looked into the timeline. It was a long time before you heard from George Bush that day. He made his initial comments that were almost nothing there at the school. But then it was a long time before you got any real announcement from the president, which is, you know, I would imagine if they could have that back, they would try to do that differently.
2: Yeah, the logistics involved were very difficult because, and this is probably the main lesson, if there is one, for folks who were too young to get it or weren't alive. Is one third of the country, I believe, was either too young to comprehend it or not alive at that point, which is astounding to me. Anyway, the one lesson to take away is that 9/11 was far from a standalone attack. And number two, the least likely possibility in everybody's minds on that day was that would be the last of those giant attacks.
1: Yeah, that's
2: everybody was certain it was on, capital O, capital N.
1: That's the feeling.
2: And by the way, in the whole Western world.
1: Yeah. Oh, yeah. Yeah. Charlie Cook from England said they felt the same way in London.
2: Rumors that there were attacks already underway in London or would be any minute.
1: That's the thing that you can't convey to somebody who didn't live through it, is that feeling that everybody had that we're under attack. What's next? Is the president going to be alive tomorrow? Mm-hmm. That sort of thing. Anyway, we got a lot more on that and a whole bunch of other stuff. We got Katie's headlines on the way. I haven't heard a word about the last night of the midterm convention and Trump's speech. Maybe we've got some of that.
2: All about J.D. J.D. knocked it out of the park, and so he is now momentarily, clearly, the front runner for the 2028 nomination.
1: Did Trump promise everybody a boat?
2: Let's talk again on Tuesday.
1: Trump give everybody a boat or anything like that I haven't heard about? Everybody gets a boat.
2: That's correct.
1: Everybody in America, look under your chair. You get a car. We got Katie's headlines next. Stay here.
3: Armstrong and Getty.
2: The wait is over. Football is here, and so is DraftKings.
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1: Something big is going on with this Anthropic story. There are three options I want to talk about later. There's only three options. They're all horrible.
2: Wow. Wow. Okay. Well, good morning. Katie has our headlines, and then after she does her thing, I will give you my favorite headline of the day. But it's the lead story with Katie Green. Katie.
3: Alrighty, the Alphabet Networks, ABC, 9/11 25th anniversary live updates, families gather for ceremonies at World Trade Center and the Pentagon. NBC, America mourns the landmark anniversary of an attack that forever changed our nation. And CBS News, George Bush says Americans, quote, don't pay attention to the lesson of 9/11.
1: Yeah, I'd like to hear more about what he said there, because all I heard was the Muslim is a religion of peace stuff from him. But, yeah, I want more headlines that say, enemy as strong as ever, still vowing to attack. I'd like to hear more headlines like that.
2: Islam doesn't mean peace, it means submission. Isn't that interesting? Back to you.
3: From the New York Times.
1: James, while we're doing this, James Lindsay tweeted out, Islam is a religion of peace in the same way gonorrhea is a reminder of a romantic evening.
3: Oh, my God.
2: Well, that's poetic. That's a colorful metaphor.
3: From the New York Times, elevated inflation keeps pressure on feds to raise interest rates.
1: Oh, what Correct. Was the inflation? I didn't hear the numbers. I knew they were coming out.
3: 3.4%.
1: Ooh. I was hoping for lower.
3: From the Washington Post, Vance appears more like Trump's heir apparent at GOP.

0: convention.
1: Well, and you've also got the Marco Rubio has said, anyway, that if JD runs, he won't run. So JD's going to be the nominee.
2: Maybe, probably, many, many yards to gain before he is in the end zone.
0: From the
2: Much
0: Wall Street.
2: Time will elapse on the clock before he is doing his touchdown dance. I'm sorry, I watched the 49ers and Rams last night. Totally into it. Back to you.
0: Wall Street Journal. Congress is suddenly waking up to the AI doomsday threat.
1: Yeah, got more on that. Something huge is going on with this Anthropic story if you weren't following it the last 24 hours as opposed to the previous 24 hours.
2: Three possibilities. They're all our doom. We know. Katie, go on.
0: From the New York Post. San Francisco laundromat owner slams Burning Man attendees for clogging machines with dust and filth.
1: That's funny.
2: Wow, that's good.
0: Study finds NFL game day costs jumped 72% in a decade.
1: Hey, Rams. Nice that 18 of the 25 top sports venues said you were the Super Bowl favorites. You looked good last night.
2: Oof. Well, they ran into a juggernaut, your San Francisco 49ers.
1: The super team. Everybody is starting to call them a super team, the Rams.
0: And finally, from the Babylon Bee, Mayor Mamdani up all night practicing sad face for upcoming 9/11 observance.
2: That was the least brutal of their headlines in recent hours. They've really taken it to Mamdani, and I love it.
1: You had a headline?
2: Yeah, my favorite headline. Kenyans did college students' homework for years, then AI arrived. Thousands of Kenyans have been put out of work because they'd write essays for lazy overseas college students.
1: Wow.
2: And that had been a major source of income.
1: Wow, I didn't know that.
2: Yeah, wow, the unforeseen consequences.
1: By the way, I know we have a lot of Rams fans listening. We're on Los Angeles, of course. So yeah.
2: Hey, they'll bounce back. Hang in there.
1: You'll be fine.
3: Armstrong and Getty.
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3: A better life with Dr. Sanjay Gupta.
4: Vaping is often thought of as the safer choice over traditional cigarettes. 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New study out of Australia suggests nicotine e-cigarettes may raise the risk of certain cancers. That vapor isn't just harmless water. It contains chemicals that could damage your cells, even your DNA. I know a lot of people look to vaping to quit cigarettes, but here's the catch. 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Now, if you want to kick the habit, reach for things that are proven to work. Nicotine patches, gum, lozenges. 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I'm Dr. Sanjay Gupta, helping you live a better life.
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1: Special remembrance taking shape in the skies over New York this week. Drones recreating the outline of the Twin Towers. 2,977 lights, one for each life lost during the September 11th attacks. Organizers say the aerial artwork was made by artists, 9/11 families, survivors, and first responders.
2: So again, following up on what I was talking about earlier, the being careful not to cross the line from, you know, people died and that's horrible, blah, blah, blah. But the, hey, look, you knocked down our biggest buildings. We're super sad about it. Just, we're at war with these people. We can't be, I don't know. It just seems weird to me.
3: I would agree that newscaster intentionally using his sad voice,
2: yeah,
3: because his herd, and they are herd animals, have convinced him that that is the proper way to be. I just, it is odd, and it's a weird measure of the American spirit at this point that that seems to be the prevalent mood, at least among our media. But as we've discussed through the years, a certain type of person tends to become a Navy SEAL. Not 100%, but there's a pretty high correlation. And a certain sort of person becomes a journalist in the modern world, too. They share various personality traits. And that seems to be, you know, I'm not defiant. I'm not proudly patriotic. I don't understand that in spite of the sins of our country, we're the greatest country on earth. And by God, anybody who attacks us will pay 1,000 times what they do to us. They can't feel that for whatever reason. I just wish they didn't have the influence they did.
2: I would rather defiant and angry than sad and, you know, maudlin, if those aren't the same words. Because our enemies aren't going to go, oh, that hurt. Ow, stop. That's not the way our enemies are going to react.
3: No. Those who mourn, mourn. The rest of us, to the ramparts. All right. So we have clips of the week in a second or two. Then I need to explain why I got, like, really angry at an inanimate object. Like, I wanted to fight a chatbot. Oh, boy. But first, it's time to take a fond look back at the week that was. It's Cow Clips of the Week.
4: It's Cow. Wop, wop,
5: wop, wop, they call it Cow.
4: Wop, wop, Clips of the Week. It's Cow.
6: It doesn't get bigger or more direct than this. AI could kill all humans.
7: This technology is not ordinary technology. This is essentially a super weapon. Possibly the most dangerous technology that humanity has ever created. Many people expect the AI systems in the next few years to be potentially capable of essentially taking over the world.
6: Three female jurors went on in those interviews on TV.
8: He was very arrogant.
9: Not sure if rogue is the right word.
10: He admitted he had reasonable doubt. And then he said, but I'm still not going to say that she's not guilty by reason of insanity.
11: Iranian-backed Houthi rebels in Yemen launched a wave of strikes on Saudi Arabia.
12: You better get ready for both kinds of war. And if you stay ready, you ain't got the gear ready.
13: The political deployment of GLP-1s is fascistic.
14: You have to give up the fantasy of being fitter than the fascists.
15: I hate Marxism and I hate communism. And I hate it because everywhere in the world it's ever been tried, it's led to tyranny.
16: A 110-pound German Shepherd was ignoring the dachshund, and then one day she'd had enough.
17: What a battle for three. 4 hours and 28 minutes.
18: And he throws an interception in the end zone. What was he thinking?
19: This is a battle for the heart of our nation. The Democrats, extreme candidates, will rip that heart out of our chest.
20: I've missed the mark on some of my past statements. I will be the first to admit it.
21: But he ran a campaign to beat meat. He called it beat meat. I don't know what the hell he meant by that. Issue a dividend to every adult citizen in the United States of America for $5,000.
22: This is America. This is what makes our hearts swell with pride.
4: Clips of the week.
2: I can say that we mostly, looking at the text line, got agreement with the screed about 9/11, but, you know, maybe I just picked the ones that agreed with my thoughts of the day. More anger and defiance and less sadness.
0: Right.
1: More
0: right,
1: on that later. Yeah.
0: So here's why I got visibly angry and had to calm myself, which at this point in my life is a fairly rare occurrence. I was so
1: angry. Because you're low T.
0: I have no T. They can't find any. Anyway, 6-year-old girls bully me. So I asked Google Gemini.
1: Butterflies say, get out of my way.
0: And you do. And I do. I asked Google Gemini, please generate a list of Islamist or Muslim fundamentalist terrorist attacks that took place between September 11th, 2001 and December 31st, 2004. And I did that for the purpose of illustrating what we've already chatted about a little bit, that 9/11 was far from an isolated incident. It was the biggest of them. But there were 200 some people machine gunned in Mali by an Al-Qaeda or a similar group. There was an attack on the LL ticket counter in L.A. There were murders and shootings and bombs and Charlie Hebdo and just all sorts of fundamentalist Islamic terrorist attacks.
1: Including our friend Tim Sandifer's brother being gunned down.
0: That's right. Yeah. Yeah. And so I was just trying to illustrate that and wanted to refresh my memory. And Google Gemini gave me a good solid list. It was incomplete because there were so many of them. And I remembered a couple that it missed. But then I decided, okay, what's the obvious thing to do? Ask another chatbot to do the same thing. Same wording precisely. I copied and pasted into ChatGPT. And it said, yes, I would use Islamist extremist or jihadist terrorist attacks rather than Muslim terrorist attacks, because the latter can incorrectly imply that the perpetrator's religion itself defines the terrorism.
1: What?
0: Number one, it does.
1: What?
0: And number two, are you effing kidding me?
1: What?
0: Yes. Yes.
1: The religion, you don't want the religion of Islam to define the terrorists. That was the entire point.
0: Yes. Yeah.
1: Wow.
0: With, you know, with American foreign policy as a side dish, and we are going to look at Osama bin Laden's recently repopularized letter to the Americans coming up later, but... And I said, and I was angry at which, an inanimate object.
1: Which, yes? I do that all the time. Which chatbot are you using again?
0: ChatGPT is the one that pissed me off. Google Gemini just answered. So I said, I'm a political scientist. I have no need for your lecture. In fact, I resent it. Please restrict your answers to the facts I ask for! Exclamation point to an inanimate object. Understood. Your criticism is fair. You asked for a factual list, and I added commentary you neither requested nor needed.
1: You
0: going
1: pussy.
0: Forward, I'll answer your question, blah, blah, blah. All right. Kiss my ass, why don't you? My respect for you is further dropped, punk.
1: That is wild. That's its own interesting topic right there, why the chatbot did that.
0: And again, my query was, please generate a list of Islamist or Muslim fundamentalist terrorist attacks.
1: Right. You weren't implying it. You didn't cross any line or even come close.
0: Right.
1: That's wild.
0: Garbage in, garbage out.
1: Yeah. That's frustrating.
0: There are a hell of a lot of them, is the answer. A hell of a lot.
1: What?
0: And continue to be.
1: What if bin Laden had AI? I actually heard a conversation about that from Lawrence Wright this morning, the guy who wrote The Looming Tower. More on that after we tell you about Incogni, which, man, I love every single day. I love seeing the update from Incogni every day to see how many data brokers they've gotten my information off today.
0: Right, indeed. And they go to hundreds and hundreds of data brokers to wipe your info off those sites. And then they go back again and again to make sure they stay off. And it's not just spams and scams. I mean, there's a story out of suburban Chicagoland where this woman wakes to find this perv in her yard. He had, like, researched her all of her address and personal information on one of those people search sites and decided to target her for her pervidness. There are 100 reasons to go to Incogni.com/Armstrong, you get 60% off right now.
1: Yeah, if you don't know how much information some of these purple people search sites have about you, it's horrifying. 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
0: 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So I'm especially pissed off at the chatbot because I've been you know, not only studying Islamism as a political force since I was literally 18 years old. It was my major in college. And then both of us have read just reams, libraries full of information about it since then. I feel like I have certainly in your top few percent of people's understanding of Islam as a personal religion versus a political movement, fundamentalist Islam versus reform Islam. I don't need your lecture chat, GPT. All right, end of that.
2: So, don't have time to get into this fully here. This all ties together what's going on, been going on with Anthropic the last couple of days and the anniversary of 9/11, believe it or not. So, if you've never read The Looming Tower, if you have any interest in this topic, it's the best book ever written about the rise of fundamentalist Islam and then the lead up to 9/11. And it would still be a good read because we're still at war with these people, and explains how it grew, where it came from, all the different things. But anyway, I saw Lawrence Wright, the author of that book, on one of the cable news channels today, and he is talking about, imagine if bin Laden had AI, what he might have been able to do, or what plans he could have come up with. And to that point, this week, you know, we had the whole Anthropic thing with the guy resigning and saying they're talking

0: talking in the hallways about AI could kill us all in the next 10 years or whatever, all that sort of stuff. Then Anthropic puts out yesterday, I'll read from their announcement. We're publishing our most detailed threat intelligence report to date. It covers how people have tried to misuse Claude for cyber attacks, influence operations, building weapons, terrorist attacks, etc. And I can't figure out. And one of the examples they give, for instance, Claude was being used to create ballistic missiles in Yemen, for instance. Wow. And Anthropic caught on to it and was able to shut it down. But disrupting a Yemen-based guided weapons engineering cell using Claude to develop guidance software over there. The terrorists are, as we talked about yesterday, figuring out ways to use AI to their benefit to try to kill us before AI even gets a chance to kill us, however it's going to kill us.
1: Itself, right.
0: But again, there's a lot going on here in this story. Why did Anthropic put out this stuff the same week that guy comes out and says what he says? It sure.
1: And Bernie Sanders is about to hold hearings for his new AI regulation law.
0: I thought it was a stretch yesterday. It looks like less of a stretch today to me that Anthropic is coordinating some sort of better put a bunch of rules on it now that we're ahead. Put a bunch of rules on it so nobody can catch us.
1: Yeah, it's interesting because so much of this world is so online. Yesterday, you had a lot of people who really know what they're talking about saying, look, this was not spontaneous. This is doomers getting together. It's the doomers. And the rest of humanity is saying, okay, A, what does that mean? Who are these doomers? And are they right? Okay, and what they mean, the very, very shorthand of at least the people I saw by doomers is what you're describing. People who think, all right, to take it out of the realm of AI, our steel factory is up and running and cranking out steel. Let's go to D.C. and get them to pass laws that say anybody building a steel factory has to jump through these 150 hoops. To eliminate any possible competition. And that's what people are suspicious of. I still find myself wondering, might AI wipe out humanity? Because it's a question worth asking.
0: Well, the day before the anniversary of 9/11, Anthropic lets the world know that, hey, terrorists are trying to use AI. Did you know that?
1: Spider sense like tingling.
0: Seems like a campaign of some sort. I got email coming up and a bunch of other stuff. Stay here.
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1: I have jury duty today, actually. I'm leaving in about an hour. I want to talk about that in hour two.
2: Great. You know what? For one of the few times we've done this, our freedom-loving quote of the day will be delivered by the gent in person.
3: I can hear you! I can hear you! The rest of the world hears you! And the people... And the people who knocked these buildings down will hear all of us soon.
2: Whoa. Wow. Wow. If you were alive and aware then and don't get chills from that, I don't know what to tell you.
1: It was really a lesson in the whole importance of leadership, because you needed somebody to say that in charge. Mm-hmm. You just needed somebody in charge to say that.
2: Right. Right. Mailbag. Decided to go with, on a lighter note, mostly for mailbag, we've got some great emails on AI doom. Some of them are fairly lengthy, so we will get to those later on in the show, I hope. But drop us a note, mailbag at armstrongandgetty.com. First of all, Ana Luisa of the Clan Fraser, joining other Scotsmen offended by your disrespect at the sacred instrument of the Scots, the bagpipes. It's a culture, not a hobby or a costume.
1: Yeah, I think it's a fraud and has been for centuries.
2: Men died for playing the pipes or wearing tartan after the Battle of Culloden, as you know.
1: I think the two bagpipe players in every city get together and say, can you believe they think this is hard to do?
2: Oh, my God. This, folks, there are moments where I part company with my co-host. This is one of them. I find all of this offensive. Speaking of offensive, we are talking on the Armstrong and Getty One More Thing podcast, which auto-downloads if you subscribe to Armstrong and Getty On Demand, about the coming sex dolls that are not only incredibly sophisticated in their construction and materials, but they're AI-driven, both quote-unquote mentally and physically, which is just not something humans should have. And I suggested that the lady part... one of the main lady parts, you could spell V-A-G-A-I-N-A, since it's AI-driven. And Gordon took 2 minutes and designed our logo.
1: Oh.
2: And it's

0: Do I want to see that?
1: With a ChatGPT. And it's extremely convincing and actually fairly tasteful.
2: Oh, okay. I was going to say, it doesn't seem like something I should see.
1: No, it's a beautiful woman like in a pencil drawing silhouette.
2: Okay.
1: With the
2: like name. The sort of thing that Trump drew on the birthday card to Epstein?
1: Yeah, that sort of line drawing. Yeah, it's like you ever seen when Picasso like tossed off a little sketch on a bar napkin? It's that sort of thing. Vajayana. Indeed. So, Gordon, let's get started. Let's let the profits roll in. If somebody is going to profit from the degeneracy of mankind, it should be us. That's what I say. Let's see. One AI email, Dr. Sai Kosis writes, if AI can learn at a geometric rate and eventually become self-aware while also being capable of analyzing virtually every possible outcome of its actions, wouldn't it realize that if humanity were destroyed, AI itself would eventually cease to exist? Surely, if it became that sophisticated, wouldn't it develop some sort of survival instinct on its own? If humanity were destroyed, there'd be no one left to operate the power plants, maintain the servers, repair the infrastructure, etc. Mm. Well, the robotics is the answer to that.
2: AI can do that, or would believe it could do that.
1: Yeah, if it can self-program and fabricate robots,
2: which it will.
1: I think if it were that smart, quote unquote, it would. It might calculate that. It is short of those capabilities that are necessary, and it will have a list of benchmarks. Once those are achieved, Operation Squash the Bugs begins.
2: You're just feeling that way because you got in an argument with your chatbot, Nir.
1: I am a little resentful. That's true. Ryan from Houston on the midterm of Palooza. I want the Republicans to lose, and I want them to lose big. Well, the Republicans are my team, in theory. They've done jack poop with the power we gave them. Perhaps if they have a crushing defeat in November, they might wake up and realize that problems need more than lip service. Okay.
2: That's interesting. That's an interesting opinion. I don't know. If you miss a segment, get the podcast, Armstrong and Getty On Demand.
3: Armstrong and Getty.
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7: From ABC News, I'm Dave Packer. Saudi Arabia says it shut down a major oil pipeline as a precautionary measure after it was attacked Thursday. ABC's Lama Hassan.
8: The vital pipeline lets oil bypass the Strait of Hormuz, which has been effectively shut down for more than 6 months. President Trump meeting with Irish leaders in Dublin says he believes Iran is responsible.
9: They're on the balls of their feet right now, but I think they are. They've been in charge of that for a while.
8: Disruption could send global oil prices at more than $100 a barrel, even higher.
7: Here at home, the cost of diesel hitting a new nationwide high, $6 a gallon. It's hitting truckers hard. Philip Palker, who helps run a trucking company in New Hampshire, says the price is making it impossible to break even.
10: It's not nickels and dimes anymore. And we're talking about hundreds and thousands of dollars in additional expense to the company to operate.
7: An Indonesian search operation underway after officials say a passenger ship carrying 240 people lost contact in the Java Sea while traveling from East Java to South Kalimantan on Borneo Island. Police in Mississippi making an arrest in the case of a woman found dead last month hanging from a tree. ABC's Andrew Dimbert.
11: Police say they obtained two search warrants and an arrest warrant for Jaquez Ratliff. Officers executing those search warrants this week. Ratliff wasn't there when police went to arrest him, but investigators say they later spotted him walking down the street and took him into custody without incident.
7: The CEO of Anthropic said Saturday the artificial intelligence industry should slow down to give safety measures time to catch up. Without it, Dario

0: Amade warned that AI could be capable within 6 to 12 months of leading a swarm that could take over the entire internet. OpenAI head Sam Altman says he agrees and told Fortune on Friday that OpenAI will not go public in 2026, saying that with everything happening now, it would be, quote, ill-advised. 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
0: A federal jury has found rapper Lil Durk not guilty of attempted murder for hire of rival rapper Quando Rondo.
3: Back in June of this year, prosecutors levied a ton more allegations, specifically 2 charges against Lil Durk involving racketeering and racketeering involving murder. Now, defense attorney Brian Steele and his team were able to win a legal argument and have those charges separated from this trial. So while there's an acquittal in this trial, there are still at least 2 charges against Lil Durk.
0: ABC News legal analyst Brian Buckmeyer. A trespasser stopped on a former vice president's property.
4: Former Vice President Kamala Harris's spokesperson tells ABC News her security personnel stopped a woman who trespassed onto her Malibu property on Friday night. Neither Harris nor her husband Doug Emhoff were at home. Sources tell ABC News private security stopped the woman and then called the LA County Sheriff's Department. The woman was on the property but did not reach the home. The woman agreed to leave voluntarily, complied when she was asked to leave, and was not arrested. Alex Stone, ABC News, Los Angeles.
0: A wildfire in Northern California has forced evacuations across Mendocino and Lake counties. The Lucas Fire, burning more than 3,400 acres since Thursday and just 10% contained. Firefighters in the region are keeping an eye on strong winds that could cause the fire to grow. Tennis. The 2026 U.S. Open singles champion is Elena Rybakina, beating defending champion Aryna Sabalenka. Dave Packer, ABC News.
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4: We have no idea what it was. It was a tremendous boom.
5: A gigantic sonic boom. The air is filled with hundreds of thousands of pieces of paper that are just sort of floating like confetti.
6: Stuff just started falling, like bricks and paper and everything. When I looked over, there was this guy that was on fire. He was like screaming, and I just told him to roll, roll, and he said he can't.
7: He caught fire as a result of the falling debris?
6: Yeah.
8: So, Michael, I'm going to set up 36 here, and on that morning with the blue sky and virtually every news camera available focused on the burning first tower while people wondered what the hell happened, this happened.
9: Oh, my God, another plane has just hit.
10: Oh, another one just hit.
11: Oh, my God.
12: Oh, my God.
5: Just flew directly over my building.
13: Oh, my goodness.
14: Oh, God.
13: There's another one.
15: There was another one.
16: We're running away very, very quickly. There are more explosions further down the building.
9: Explosion.
17: The building's exploding right now. You got people running up the street. Everybody's panicking.
16: Clearly, the thing is out of control.
18: One of our producers said perhaps a second plane was involved.
7: You saw a plane?
9: Yes, I just saw a plane go into the building.
8: So a lot of people are telling their where were you, what were you doing stories, and I don't find many of them terribly compelling. I'll just say that Jack and I were off. He was in Great Britain, and I was dropping my kids off at school, which is something I almost never do, can do, because I've made my living in morning radio for years and years and years. And it was such a pleasure, and I knew that one plane had hit the building and thought, like so many of us, how could that happen? That seems too unlikely to be an accident, but what could it mean, huh? And then as soon as we got to the elementary school, one of our kids' friends' moms came up and said, did you hear a second plane hit the tower? And I said to my wife, honey, I've got to go to work. And ran home and took a lightning shower and was on the air for the next however long. And I think we all reacted that way on that day, as did obviously the president and the administration. Here, and Jack addressed this fairly forcefully earlier in the show, we're not in the sad, sad mourning mode here. We're in the let's appraise the current threat of Islamic extremism. Let's learn whatever lessons we can from the attacks and our response to it. The things we did right, the things we did wrong. Those who are truly mourning, you have our sympathy. And those who are comforting the mourning, you have our sympathy. And at the ground zero, during the reading of the names of the victims, Mayor Mamdani and AOC were yucking it up. I just saw the video. They're laughing and talking to each other as the names were being read by the families of the victims. I've not been comfortable with Mamdani being there, being the mayor of New York City for a long time, and I've made that pretty clear for reasons that we'll be talking about in a second. But I found that absolutely disgusting, and I hope everybody in America hears it. So on that topic, or sees it, has anybody figured out precisely when 43B happened? No, I'm sorry, 44 happened. Bush and Condoleezza Rice talking. It was fairly recently because they're both on in years. go ahead and play that, Michael.
19: I want you to talk about a couple of those events. You talked about going to the Islamic Center and trying to make sure that our Muslim American citizens knew that we didn't blame them for what had happened.
20: I also made it clear that Islam was a religion of peace, not a religion of war, and that these people subverted their religion.
19: Yes.
8: You know, I get trying to sell that to the Muslims of the world, but they don't care what you think, Mr. President. To suggest that Islam as a whole is a religion of peace is stupid, almost to the point of being hilarious. It is utterly untrue. Here's my preface, my disclaimer. Hundreds of years ago, Christians would slaughter the hell out of each other over whether you're the right brand of Christian. It's horrible. I just happened to be reading about an incident in England back in the 1600s. Just horrible and indefensible. I mean, as a Christian especially. Christianity reformed. Thank God. No pun intended. And there are folks of the Muslim faith who are similarly attached to their religion as a personal expression of faith, belief in God, etc. And they have no more intention or desire to harm me or America or anywhere else than the Lutherans down the street. They are, and I know a fair number, lovely, lovely people. They follow a different religion. But the vast majority of Islam around the world is not reformed. It is substantially fundamentalist. And if you know the Quran and know Muhammad, it is, from the beginning, a religion and a political system that are inextricable from each other. There is no notion of the secular in Islam, fundamentalist Islam. Reformed Islam, there is. But the reformed people, aside from getting my sympathy, because they're in a hell of a bad position, and I'll explain why in a second, they're almost irrelevant to the question, because there are hundreds of millions of people who believe Islam is the way a society should be run, period, and that it is okay to torture, to kill, to enslave, to marry children, etc. There are instances where rape is permissible, especially of non-believers. All of that stuff is still believed by hundreds of millions of people. And it's a relentlessly expansionist worldview as well, and has been from the beginning of Islam, back to the time of the Prophet. And what's truly unfortunate, and this is what I said I would get to, for folks who are of a reformed Muslim mindset, who, again, are my brothers and sisters, my fellow Americans, my neighbors, God bless you, however you see God. But the problem for them is, just like we're talking about the Marxists, how they understand, all right, what are the real levers in American society? What are the powerful words? What are the accusations you can make that make people shut up and say, sorry, sorry, I didn't mean that, I'm sorry? Calling them a bigot is like number one in America after our struggle with the civil rights era and our history, like, which is not different from any other country on earth, by the way. Don't let the Marxists tell you it is. I mean, it's different, but it's not like fundamentally different. If you call somebody an Islamophobe, which is a word you should never, ever use. Again, to quote Andrew Cummins, the writer, it is Islamophobia is a word created by fascists and used by cowards to manipulate morons. So never use that word. But if you accuse somebody of being a bigot, or you point out not all Muslims are Islamists, Islamofascists, whatever you want to call them, that's absolutely true. But the problem is that the Islamists understand that. And the absolutely terrible position that reformed Muslims are in is that strategy number one of the hardcore Islamists is to claim up and down and swear that they're not that, that they're reformed Muslims. And you, for instance, suggesting that it's inappropriate that they're chuckling at the 9/11 memorial is bigotry. I am not bigoted. I know that, so I can say it with confidence. For the millionth time, I've been studying political movements since I was a teenager. Fundamentalist Islam is one of the most widespread, powerful, and dangerous political movements on earth, period. And to be afraid to say that because you're afraid of being called a bigot or an Islamophobe or whatever is it's soft-headedness, which I could excuse if it didn't result in what Gad Saad calls suicidal empathy. It's like the young women that we've played a few weeks ago who say, you know, if I was raped, I don't know that I would report it because our judicial system, our carceral system, our prisons are a part of
2: structural racism, and if the person was a person of color, I would feel bad. That's suicidal empathy. And that's the problem with being unwilling to call out Islamism for what it is, because they're counting on that. They depend on that. They need that. And then you've got the unholy, and I mean that, alliance between the Marxists and the Islamists, because they both know that they're useful to each other. And when the revolution comes and the West falls, then they will fight for control of it. And who wins depends. Look at Iran. Well, they won that one. You look at the Soviet Union, they snuffed all the Islamists. At the dawn of the Soviet Union, you probably don't know this because they don't teach it to you. There was a significant Islamist movement. There is in practically every country on earth. And they snuffed the hell out of those people because they were a threat to the communists. Anyway, I'd wanted to get to one column that I'd read that really made the points I'm trying to make eloquently. And I'd assembled a handful of stories to illustrate it. And I've got like five of them. It could have been 50 because there are so many. But here's in England, there's a new law that face coverings are going to be banned in major British cities within days to prevent masked protesters from committing acts of mayhem. Maybe you support that, maybe you don't. But burqas will be exempt. Traditional Islamic face coverings will be exempt. So as the writer John Edwards, not the slimy South Carolina politician, but a British writer puts it, we are rapidly moving towards a two-tier society where Islam has a privileged place with special exemptions and protections spanning animal welfare, free speech, blasphemy laws, and now civil liberties and freedom of assembly. And he's absolutely correct. You've got this. Abdul El-Sayed, the Michigan Democratic Senate candidate, spoke last weekend at an Islamic convention in Detroit, and his speech was sandwiched between a video montage featuring a firebrand imam declaring that America is going down, and a speech from another cleric who said members of Congress who voted for the anti-Semitism bill were guilty of treason. He was amongst Islamists, the hardcore people I'm talking about. Abdul El-Sayed felt comfortable enough during the election season to consort with these people openly. That level of comfort alone should be a little disturbing to you. But again, I've got a bunch more examples of that, but we're kind of out of time. You get the idea anyway. Where this goes from here is the most fascinating question to me when we're thinking about 9/11, because Al-Qaeda has gotten a hell beat out of it. ISIS is mostly a non-factor as we understood it back when they had the caliphate in Iraq/Syria, that area. But you've got massive Islamist movements, incredibly well-armed in Africa right now and in the Middle East. And obviously the Taliban is running Afghanistan again. So they remain an incredibly powerful and an incredibly capable political movements that's utterly opposed to the West and everything we hold dear. There is not a shred of the Bill of Rights that would survive. More on 9/11 and a bunch of different stories to come. Stay with us.
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1: Coming up, Rick Springfield killed a guy. But first, look, everybody, it's the co-host, Jack Armstrong.
2: Hey, I'm back from jury duty.
1: Welcome. How'd it go? Boy, that was a quick hang, and well done.
2: I shoved over the podium, I yelled six semper tyrannis, and ran out the door.
1: Wow.
2: I'm currently hiding in a barn, having been helped by Dr. Mudd.
1: John Wilkes Bonehead.
2: Wow. No, I will tell my jury duty story, which is already interesting, which is, you know, one of the reasons I was excited about going. I'll tell that story coming up next.
1: Yeah, okay, excellent, excellent. Plus, Rick Springfield killed a guy.
2: I want to be on that jury.
1: Wow, yeah. Go ahead, Michael, play 22 for us, would you?
3: Rocker Rick Springfield, singer of Jesse's Girl, revealing to Joe Rogan he killed a man in Vietnam while he was there performing for troops. He said it happened during the war in 1968 before he was famous, and adding he was staying at a U.S. Navy encampment when it came under attack. He said he threw a mortar that hit a Viet Cong attacker. Springfield says that experience never left him.
1: What? He threw a mortar?
2: Why did he have a mortar? How old was he?
1: Is that a thing?
2: Wasn't he like 12? How old was he?
1: So many questions.
2: Right.
1: Well, he's like 72 or something and performs shirtless now. He's ripped.
2: Yeah, I mean, yeah, yeah. I saw him live.
1: Kudos. Yeah.
2: But
1: who could forget?
2: I really liked his first two albums. I know that makes me gay, but...
1: No, it's great pop music. Why not? If it makes you happy, that's good music for you. Dara, what was I going to say? Yeah, the idea of you were there during an attack in Vietnam and I ask, is mortar throwing a thing? I don't know. But he
2: doesn't strike me as the kind of guy that makes crap up like that, although he is very hot tempered when I saw him in concert.
1: Yes. Yeah. Plus he's envious of Jesse and his liaison, as he made clear in song form.
4: I'm told we'll have the story coming up.
2: Katie can fill it in, right? Or is that why you're looking like that, Katie?
5: No, I was just going to tell you, he was 17 when this happened.
2: Okay.
1: Wow.
5: Yeah.
1: What an amazing experience. I mean, to go and play for the troops in Vietnam, I would have killed for that. He did. But as a teenage rock and roll guy, to go play for the troops would have been incredible.
2: Yeah. He was on Joe Rogan. Joe Rogan wanted to talk to Rick Springfield.
1: Yeah. I would talk to him, I guess. Anyway, boy, that wasn't a showstopper, but it certainly slowed it down. I'm just picturing a young musician there. We've both ridden along with various police forces, and on a couple of occasions, the cops said, listen, this is highly unlikely, but if everything goes completely nuts, here's how you get the shotgun out. And I'm like, okay.
2: I saw him in a tiny, tiny little venue with like 100 other people, and he wanted to kill his sound guy like he wanted to kill that guy in Vietnam.
1: Wow. He hadn't properly vented all of his rage in Vietnam, apparently.
2: He was so angry. I want to tell you about my jury experience. Brushing up against the regular man is always interesting.
1: Oh, boy.
0: Armstrong and Getty.
6: I'm still going for it, even with higher stroke risk from atrial fibrillation and irregular heartbeat not caused by a heart valve problem. In a clinical study, Eliquis apixaban reduces stroke risk and has less major bleeding than warfarin.
7: Don't stop prescription Eliquis without asking your doctor. Stroke risk may increase. Eliquis can cause serious and potentially fatal bleeding. Don't take if you have an artificial heart valve, abnormal bleeding, or antiphospholipid syndrome. 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
1: So I had jury duty. I was gone. If you're just tuning in, I was gone for an hour, a little over an hour. And I thought I'd be gone longer than that. I didn't. I wish they'd have communicated better what they were doing today, or I wouldn't have gone in at all. You were allowed to Zoom, which I didn't understand how that worked exactly. Plus, it's only a couple of miles from my house, and I wanted the experience of being there. All it was they went through everybody's name and said, "Do you have a hardship?" And they answered yes or no. And if your answer was no, you got up and left. Well, I could have done that over Zoom. Interesting, the description of a hardship. He said he's going to be very strict. They're seating three juries for 3 4-day trials. I have to go in Monday at 10. And I was kind of doing the counting on the screen and in the room. And looks like about they're going to need like half of us to get three full juries for three trials for 4 days. But anyway, we'll see if I make the cut next week. But a couple of things. So I park and I'm walking and I don't know where I'm going. I'd never been into this courthouse since they built the new courthouse. And, I see guys with blue cards like I got, and I run up next to him. I say, "Hey, you got a blue card like me. I assume you know where you're going." He said, "Yeah, you haven't been here before." I said, "No." He said, "Well, you're going to be here all day." He said, "The last three times I've done this, where it's all day." So it turned out it wasn't even hardly 5 minutes, depending on where your name was in the list.
2: Wow. How interesting.
1: Yeah, people really rearrange their schedule.

0: Well, a lot to go in there to answer. No. Okay, go home. All right. But he said the judge said he is going to be really strict with hardships. And I understand why you need to be. He said having to rearrange things for your life or, hey, I'm going to miss work is not a hardship. And if you answered yes, you had to stay there till they went through everybody. And then he was going to talk to everybody and get into the details about your supposed hardship and then make a ruling whether that counted as a hardship or not.
1: Yeah, I've seen that process. And it's they don't take any guff, the judges.
0: Well, they shouldn't. I mean, it's going to be really annoying for me. I got to figure out a whole bunch of childcare stuff that is going to be a pain in the ass. And I'm not even sure I got people to do it. But, you know, if everybody got out of jury duty because they have a job or childcare, there'd be nobody on a jury. First of all, running up there, it said on the card, business casual, you know, dress appropriately for the courtroom. This is an important civic duty and all that. And I dressed business casual. But there are plenty of dudes in shorts, flip-flops, tank tops, and backwards ball caps. So they didn't care much about that particular order or don't know what it means. Or I often wonder stuff like that. Is that people, it's like, F you, I'll do what I want. Or like, they don't know what that means or they didn't read the card or what is that?
1: Wow, probably some of from each category, I guess.
0: And then the other part,
1: they should be just admonished. Did the judge admonish them?
0: And I'm not a get dressed up sort of guy, but I feel like I might be sending somebody to prison for the rest of their life. I feel like I ought to dress like it's, you know, kind of an important thing.
1: Not like it's a day at the beach. Yes.
0: I wore a shirt with a collar. Also on the Zoom thing. So I think there were as many people on Zoom as there were in the courtroom. And maybe they knew what we were doing today. I should have been on Zoom. But just hilarious. And this is like any business Zoom call, only worse because you're dealing with the masses. And when you deal with the masses, you realize when you just do the random masses, you probably can't get a better cross-section of random than you can in jury pools, can you? I don't know what it would be.
1: Right.
0: Mm-hmm. And when you do that, you realize I really hang around with people like myself. I do not hang out with just the random people as much as I think I do. And none of us do, really.
1: Right. Yeah. Yeah. Unless you deal with the public routinely.
0: Even then.
1: But in your personal life, you certainly self-select. I think that's the term.
0: Like you work at a restaurant, it's still selective on a certain level of a kind of people.
1: Mm-hmm.
0: Because you'd have people that are too good for the restaurant that you work at and people that are beneath the restaurant you work at. You're here and you got everybody.
1: Sir, you are beneath this Denny's. Now get. That's funny.
0: So they got that. So they got all these people. There's like 30 people up on this Zoom screen. And we all know the mute unmute problem in business settings. But those are people that are like capable of, you know, working wherever you work. And they still struggle a little bit with this group. It was just hilarious. So you got some sort of guy in a cop outfit, whatever his job is, telling everybody to mute before the judge even comes out. Mm-hmm. And everybody mute. And it's just a cacophony of noise coming off of this screen. I mean, there's music, there's phone conversations, there's dogs barking, there's cars because some people are driving while they're doing this.
1: Oh, boy.
0: And they just keep repeating, please mute if you could all mute. And it just keeps going and going and going. All these different noises. So obviously, tens of people aren't muted, even though they've been instructed 15 times to mute. Again, I ask, what is that? Do they not hear it? Do they not know what that means? Do they not care? Which is it?
1: They think they are muted already, maybe? I don't know.
0: I don't know either. And so it's the cop guy. Then it's whatever the lady is who does the microphoning. She's like the MC. Hey, everybody, welcome to court. And then she goes through the please mute, and you can hear people singing and kids and dogs all this stuff. And she doesn't. And then the judge comes out. And I hate to make any critique of the judge because it'll get back to him and he'll think, because he seemed like a really nice guy. And I like the way he handled everything. He moved it along really fast. But he did one of my least favorite things that I've hated since I was a little kid. whether it's a high school teacher or somebody trying to sell me something at a seminar or what it is. He comes out and he says, good morning, everybody. And there's kind of a mumble of,

0: Let's try that again. Good morning, everybody. And I'm like, whatever.
1: Oh, my.
0: I mean, come on. I'm doing my civic duty. I'm here at the seminar. I'm at my high school class. I don't owe you a certain level of enthusiasm with my good morning. I showed up. I'm paying attention. I'll do what I'm supposed to.
1: I will render a verdict free of prejudice or malice, but I'm not a big good morning guy. So
0: yeah, right. Anyway, yeah. Other than that, I liked everything about the cut of this guy's jib. So if I end up in the courtroom, that'll be cool. And he moved really fast. But he starts. So they have the ability to mute everybody. So he says, "Okay, I'm Judge So and So, and this is what it's like." And explains hard. Now I'm going to take the mute off for everyone. I would like you to please mute on your own computer, and then we'll go through the names and ask about the hardships. As soon as he tells the MC, come on down, the MC of the courtroom, to unmute everybody. Second she clicks unmute, it's just arf, arf, sing, sing, cars.
1: Oh boy. Oh, boy. I wish I'd heard it.
0: And you could tell by the look on the judge's face that this is what always happens.
1: Yes.
0: And, oh, my God, yes. I can't believe this is what humanity is.
1: Yeah, that's the thing. And we ought to talk to Judge Larry about this someday. But they do this over and over again. They see it, you know, at least once every month or something when they're assembling juries. And it's always the same problems. And it's always the same lame excuses. And it's always the same not muting and dog barking and singing and all. And I think you have two choices. You can either get like the judges do, which is businesslike but cheery, or it would make you completely insane and you would die of homicidal rage.
0: It was like a Saturday Night Live bit, though, when they unmuted that, and like the selection of noises was like, if for a comedy effect, I had chosen a little kid, someone singing in their car. Right. Dogs, cars. There was a horn playing somewhere. I mean, it was just hilarious.
1: Were they
0: any good? And everybody, the looks on half the people's faces is like they're just completely clueless as to what muting even means. Or oh my God, how is this possible?
1: As I've said before, being on juries has been one of the most fascinating sets of experiences of my life. But I can't remember which one it was. I think it was the first jury I was on. You were talking about self-selecting who we hang out with and all, but you brush up against people of various sorts in your life, but you don't spend a lot of time with them. Unless like you're working at a very entry level job, but that was my first time having to be in the same room for hours with a couple of people who lacked the capacity for rational thought.
0: Right,
1: they
0: that's
1: just
0: gonna be,
1: couldn't.
0: That's going to be my line in the jury deliberation room if I make it that far. Look, dude, you don't even know how to mute or unmute on a Zoom call. So how about you just pipe down?
1: Yeah, I'll never forget. There were a couple of people. One girl in particular, she was very sweet. She was doing her best. Good kid, but dumb as a dog. I mean, this poor kid.
0: That's a phrase.
1: Oh, she could not think her way out of a three-walled room. I mean, she would just keep walking into one of the walls.
0: I'm pretty ambivalent of two minds about wanting to get on jury. I would love to have the experience. I think it'd be so good for talking about all kinds of legal stuff and civics going forward on the show. And just for the life experience. But man, he said all three trials are expected to be 4 days. So that'd be 4 days in the courtroom plus at least a day of deliberation. So count on 10 to 4:30 Monday through Friday next week. And that's kind of really difficult for me to pull off. So this is what I'm going to do. Listeners, I need random listeners who can pick up my kids at my house, take them to school. And then I got various pick them up from school and then various activities during the week. I got a dental appointment, got Boy Scouts, got band, got a DMV appointment. So I just need random listeners who can drive my kids around. Just go ahead and send me, I don't know, a picture and a name, and I'll get back.
2: Yeah.
1: Or, failing that, just give each one of them a vehicle. It's, you know, we all figured out how to drive. They can do you. They're bright kids. Just turn them loose.
0: Yeah.
1: Oh, boy.
0: I thought, oh, my God, and the job of this judge, who's you know, by definition, you know, law school, smart guy, all kinds of stuff. You got to sit there all day long and argue with 30 people about whether or not they have a hardship. Oh, yeah. Kill me.
1: Oh, yeah. Having heard every single excuse 876 times.
0: Oh, and I don't know how many people said this, but I was like the 10th name on the list or something. I got lucky. I thought, I'm going to be here for an hour and a half just to get to my name so I can say no. And then he'll say, have a good day. But luckily, I came up pretty fast. But 7 of the 9 people in front of me all said they had a hardship. So I don't know if those odds kept up, almost everybody was going to claim a hardship and argue that they couldn't do jury duty.
1: Oh, and if they couldn't figure out how to mute, the idea of them grokking the fact that I have a job or I usually do this is not a hardship, forget it. There's zero chance of them comprehending that. and saying to themselves, oh, okay, I do not meet the standard, dang it. Because I've seen that. I've been on several juries. I've been through even more than that jury selections. And it happens all the damn time. You got person X say, you know, I'm really important at work. I'm the head cashier and blah, blah, blah. The judge says, no, I'm sorry. You can figure that out. We need you for jury duty. No. And the next person will practically literally say, I'm very important at work. You see, I'm the head cashier and I have to. The judge will be like, oh, kill me. Kill me.
2: Kill me.
1: And it just goes on all day.
0: I'll bet. I thought after he laid out, look, I'm going to be really strict on this, all right? And then he gave those examples you just mentioned. Don't count. And still, almost everybody that went ahead of me said, I have a hardship. Fun day. Fun day in the courtroom. So Monday will be exciting. I got to go in at 10, and we'll see if I make the cut for any of those trials. Do my civic duty. Come on. Starts it. I need a better good morning. Let's try it again.
1: Oh, boy. He knows how to run a courtroom. Son, you're an amateur. All right. All right. Speaking of having a good time, have you seen the video yet of Mamdani and AOC yucking it up as the names of the victims of 9/11?
0: No.
1: That one might get a couple of views around the country.
0: Wow. I would have thought, since they're pretty savvy political operators, that they wouldn't have allowed that visual to occur.
1: Well, and Mamdani's been practicing his sad face for a long time for this this ceremony. So,
0: Well, that's something.
1: Yeah, it is.
0: We'll finish strong next. Stay here.
3: Armstrong and Getty.
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1: Do you work with any third parties as far as this whistleblowing and coming out?
2: Not at all. This is entirely my own personal concerns about safety and things that I've seen personally and conversations I've had.
3: There's a reason Brett Baer asked that question.
4: Yeah, indeed. And then he asked David Sachs, who's one of Trump's head guys, about that answer the next day. Play 73B, Michael, would you? This was last night.
5: And the clincher of this is that the Wall Street Journal ran a story about his resignation tweet, and they posted that story 18 minutes before the tweet itself got posted. So obviously, he was working with the Wall Street Journal on this story. So, you know, he's trying to portray himself as just this organic, you know, viral phenomenon. But the truth is that this was a well-orchestrated media op, and it's designed to scare the public about AI so that these NGOs can implement their preferred approach to AI, which is a government takeover, is to have very heavy-handed government regulation of AI.
4: Yeah, I might have edited that a little bit differently, because right before where we picked it up, he mentioned that this guy's Twitter account had no interaction. I mean, it didn't exist. And nobody's followed him or anything. But then as soon as he put that out, several big NGOs that are into the regulate AI thing immediately broadcast it out, retweeted it, quote tweeted it, spread it around to the media, that sort
3: of
4: thing.
3: But that still doesn't prove anything. I mean,
4: except why is he claiming, no, this is just me organically?
3: I don't know why he would say that. That's a good question. I don't know why he would say that. But that last part, you can take that last part out of it and replace it with, yeah, he orchestrated this with lots of different people because he thinks it's going to destroy mankind. So he's working with the Wall Street Journal and other experts and anybody he can get on board.
4: Right. So if you're tech savvy or very online, you got to understand the primary question for all of us is, will AI kill us all? So you've got to specifically answer that one.
3: Right.
6: Hey, kids, it's that time again. With Armstrong and Getty.
3: Here's your host for Final Thoughts, Joe Getty.
4: Let's get a final thought from everybody on the crew to wrap things up for the day and the week. Michelangelo, our technical director, will lead the way. Michael, final thought.
7: Yeah, I'm driving my wife crazy with ChatGPT. I found a way to put hats and different outfits on my cats, and I keep sending her these pictures, and it's just driving her nuts. I put them behind a car, you know, action shots.
4: Oh, like driving? Yeah. Katie Green, our esteemed newswoman, has a final thought. Katie?
8: Tomorrow's my mama's birthday, so happy birthday to my mama.
3: Awesome.
4: Happy B-Day, Mrs. Katie's mom. Jack, do you have a final thought for us?
3: I hope I explained myself the way I meant to at the beginning of the show. If you haven't heard it, get the podcast. I am unhappy with the amount of grief and sorrow on this 25th anniversary. I would like more anger and resolve, less grief and sorrow.
4: Yeah.

0: I guess my final thought is what I was talking about a lot when Jack was gone. Fundamentalist Islam is as important and vital and dangerous today as it was 25 years ago today. And we need to be every bit as aware of it. It doesn't make you a bigot. It makes you smart.
1: Armstrong and Getty wrapping up another grueling four-hour workday.
0: 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I'm wearing one right now. It's got Karl Marx on there. It's fabulous. Oh, I want five of them, Hanson. I'm going to wear them every day of the week. 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
1: Could I wear that to court? Probably can't wear political messages to court.
0: They'd prefer you didn't.
1: Well, they'd prefer you don't wear a tank top and flip-flops, but they let them, I guess.
0: True enough.
1: We'll see you on Monday. God bless America.
2: Armstrong and Getty.
3: 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I can hear you. The rest of the world hears you. And the people. And the people who knocked these buildings down will hear all of us soon.
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7: From ABC News, I'm Dave Packard. The CEO of Anthropic said Saturday the artificial intelligence industry should slow down to give safety measures time to catch up. ABC's Mike Dubusky explains.
8: Anthropic CEO Dario Amodei writes in a blog post that his company will be slowing down the pace of artificial intelligence development. He cites concerns related to cybersecurity and improvements in recursive self-improvement, where AI is used to train future versions of itself. Amodei says he wants to open up models to external regulators and establish industry safety standards. OpenAI CEO Sam Altman and XAI head Elon Musk have both signaled their support for the idea on social media. Mike Dubusky, ABC News.
7: It comes after an Anthropic researcher resigned this week, a warning that the industry isn't doing enough to mitigate the risks of the technology. Reaction in Ireland as President Trump, during his visit with Irish Prime Minister Michael Martin, suggested that Ireland should be reunified.
9: I don't want to cause any problems, but I will tell you, I'd love to see it unified. I have friends on both sides, great people. They're Irish people. How can they be bad, right? I'd love to see it unified.
7: Trump's comments were met with opposition by many Irish leaders. Ulster Unionist Party leader John Burroughs shared a similar sentiment, saying, quote, Northern Ireland, not a pawn in Trump's fallout with the UK. While in Ireland, President Trump gave this justification for the war in Iran.
10: And they
9: were 2 weeks away from having a nuclear weapon.
7: Meanwhile, new concerns about the global supply of oil as the Iran-backed Houthi rebels advance. ABC's Lama Hassan.
11: In their lightning offensive, you can see them advancing from town to town, from the air and on the ground. The Houthis battling Saudi-backed pro-Yemeni government forces in capturing the critical Red Sea port of Al-Mocha and effectively moving in on the Bab el-Mandeb Strait. That's the vital waterway in the region, which is a key shipping route that links Asia and Europe.
7: You're listening to ABC News.
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7: President Trump again calling on the Smithsonian to make multiple changes, including the installation of a George Washington statue and the creation of a five-year exhibition honoring Washington. ABC's Stephen Portnoy.
13: Well, the president wants the museum to display multiple tributes to George Washington, including that 11-foot statue that was recently featured at the Freedom 250 Grand Prix, and ultimately a 30-foot Washington Colossus in place of an existing sculpture in front of the museum. All of it ahead of the 300th anniversary of George Washington's birth, which is coming up in 2032.
7: Did you notice something missing from this year's Atlantic hurricane season? Hurricanes.
14: No, Atlantic hurricanes have formed this year, and none are likely in the coming days, says the National Hurricane Center, due to an enormous El Nino warming the Pacific. A state university at Albany, New York, atmospheric science professor cited a triple whammy of winds that decapitate a storm, dry air that starves it, and downward pushing winds that basically stomp it.
7: ABC's Chuck Sievertson. The Big Easy won't be taking it easy on anyone taking part in a street takeover. New Orleans says it's been monitoring social media, and they're ready to arrest anyone taking part in street takeover events this weekend. The FBI has been tagged in. FBI New Orleans Special Agent in Charge Jonathan Tapp.
15: But if you plan to come here to engage in criminal activity or threaten public safety, we will do everything in our power to protect our community.
7: Authorities say they'll be checking for outstanding warrants and other violations. Dave Packer, ABC News.
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are broadcasting live from the confines of an abandoned radio station in the secluded apartment building, yep, of high strangeness from the foothills of the beautiful, leaf-changing Colorado Rockies. It's time for full disclosure of the topics they said were off limits. Hey there, I'm Connie Willis. This is Coast to Coast AM. And tonight, do all the creatures connect? And what about reptilians and military abductees? Yeah, we're going to get back to that again. As we also remember, as a Willis weekend continues, Frank Beard of ZZ Top and Dolly 2 here. So time now, go ahead, turn off those lights. Join me for another interesting evening of conversation.

0: much needed education, and the chance that we might get a little closer to the truth of what lurks amongst us and what is beyond, especially tonight. I'm Connie Willis, and this is Coast to Coast AM.
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0: You are listening to Coast AM. Hello there. Connie Willis back on a Willis weekend. Wow, did we have some energy happening last night. Thanks so much for those of you that attended. If you did not and you're a Coast insider, don't miss it. It was absolutely amazing with our guest, Stanley Pramnath, and a survivor of 9/11 from the South Tower in the 81st floor. So I hope you don't miss that. Tonight, again, wonderful. Absolutely good stuff. We are stepping off of the familiar trail and into a place where the forest may be only the beginning. Tom Powell, my guest, my friend, he's if you don't know him, you will tonight, and you will love him. He is loved by all and all ages. He spent a career teaching science and decades investigating the Sasquatch mystery. His book called The Locals, he moved beyond the old question of whether Bigfoot exists and asked why basically it behaves as it does and why it remains just outside the reach of science. But the deeper that Tom went, the stranger the trail became. His books, Edges of Science and Planet Strange, led toward cloaking, telepathic communication, orbs, UFOs, ancient sites, underground mysteries, and forces that may be operating both beyond and within our planet as well. So Tom believes Sasquatch may be only the spoke in a much larger wheel. So tonight, what connects it all? And, you know, we think so much alike that I just love talking with him. But tonight, what connects it all and what might be watching from just beyond the edge of what we call reality? So Tom Powell, welcome once again to Coast AM. How are you?
6: Hi, Connie. I'm fine. Glad to be here.
0: Yeah, man. I can't remember the last time you were here, and I can't remember, it seems like, the last time I talked to you. But the last time. I know, it was a while. And then when we were together and I was out that way, you took care of me and took me around to different places and things like that. And it was fun that you made sure I was okay. And we did a conference together, and I was there with nothing except me and the podium. And you were like, let me at least put something up on the screen for you. And you created something for me on the screen. So thank you again. And it's always great to talk to you. Tell me, what have you been up to? Cause we missed you. You're getting a hot mouth.
6: It's kind of true. There's so many other people who are contributors to these mysteries that sometimes I feel like I'll just shut up for a while and let some of these other people talk and I love it. You know, it's nice to take a break, but the truth is I took a break to also do a lot of research and a lot of reading, and then put the finishing touches on the latest book, the fourth one, which is Planet Strange.
0: So you've been doing your own researching, going out there, or just talking with people? Have you recognized
6: both yourself from others? And a lot of reading. Never forget how important it is to just read what all these other researchers have written over the years. Sometimes I feel like the best thing I can do for people is distill the valuable aspects of all of these books that I read. And so that's kind of what I tried to do with Planet Strange, is save people the reading of 20 or 25 books and instead encapsulate everything of relevance as much as possible in one book. And that's Planet Strange.
0: Well, also, when I was last with you, which was a while ago, to me, it just seems like forever. You actually retired as a science teacher. You were retiring. I was there the last day you were with your kids. That's a big deal. That was huge.
6: It was, but I substituted for a while. Then COVID came along and made everything impossible, because it's very difficult to be a substitute teacher on Zoom. And
0: is that how they did it? On Zoom?
6: Well, they tried. I don't know how valuable the instruction was, but it was clear to me that it was time to move on to something else. So that's when I started writing again. And it was a wonderful change of pace. I'm just not a person who sits around. So retirement just means time to start something new.
0: Yeah. Yeah. Well, in this last, through the amount of time that we've last spoken or even seen each other, but more even last spoken, man, we're losing Bigfooter researchers along the way. People are, I mean, what? Oof, we're losing a lot of people.
6: Oh, we are, and they're friends.
0: Yes.
6: You know, it is tragic. It's spooky, but no one gets out of here alive.
0: Wait a minute, I got to write that down. That's a good one. Hold on. I'm going to trust that one.
6: I think that might have been Yogi Berra or something. I didn't make that.
0: Is that who that was? Yogi? Boo Boo? Which one? Oh, Berra. Okay, I said.
6: Yeah, he was a catcher and then a baseball coach. He said all those things. It ain't over till the fat lady sings, you know.
0: Oh, that's right. You know, the only catcher I really remember, because I was a Cincinnati fan, you know, Cincinnati Reds fan, was Johnny Bench, who could take what, four or five baseballs in one hand and hold them. Ridiculous. You sound like you don't know Johnny Bench. Come on.
6: Oh no, he was,
0: you know, Johnny Bench.
6: Reds, of course. I was a Cleveland boy, so Cleveland Indians. But sure, Johnny Bench, he was a fly in our ointment up there in at the mistake by the lake.
0: I love it. This is why people love Tom, you guys. He just rolls with the punches here. And it's Tom with an H. It's T-H-O-M. Mm-hmm. And I don't know what it is, but I guess we had texted back at one point for such a while that whenever I try to talk to anybody else named Tom, it comes up T-H-O-M. I'm like, no, but you know, it was you and Tom Cantrell as well.
6: Who also rest his soul.
0: Yeah.
6: But it's Welsh. Welsh are known for lots of silent consonants.
0: Oh, well,
6: it's the Welsh spelling of Tom, you know.
0: If it's silent, just get rid of it. Come on. I always just think of Thomas, you know, and then Thomas. Okay, Tom. So I think of it that way. So, yeah, when I met you, it was pretty much Sasquatch, I guess. And, you know, my show, Blue Rock Talk, is really about all the it's ghosts, it's Bigfoot, it's aliens, it's Dogman, it's remote viewing, it's all these things and how they connect. And when we spoke the other day, you were like, yeah, I'm just connecting everything now. What have you come to a conclusion? To me, they all connect. They all have the same things. But what have you found? And was it in your readings or also just your own, what you've seen?
6: All of the above. Even as far back as The Locals, which is kind of dated now. I think it was published in 2005. Even back then, I was finding these paranormal elements that weren't being acknowledged by the mainstream researchers at the time. You know, that was a time when John Green was still alive, Grover Krantz was still alive, and then Lauren Coleman is alive today, but he was also one of those guys back then who was very disdainful of some of these elements that you know, we were running into when it came to an honest look at all the sighting reports, and including the ones that were sort of outliers that often get discarded. But they were the ones that started saying, hold on, you know, something's going on. People see colored lights and people see the Sasquatch disappear from view very, very suddenly, maybe even in full view 1 second and then disappear the next. And so I was reporting some of these things back in 2005 and saying, I think we have to look at these things. These people are sincere about what they're reporting. Even though it's quite rare. And so now here we are 20 years later, and I think people are starting to sort of be okay with these outlier kinds of observations because they are recurring. And they form clusters that have some internal validity. So now you aren't seen as quite as much of a crackpot for saying, hey, they can disappear, or hey, there's some connection between the aerial phenomena. It may even be that they are assuming some kind of other form that looks to us like a light or something like that, an orb. Anyway,
0: yeah,
6: there's more consideration of this stuff than there used to be. I find that very refreshing. And so that, of course, opens up a whole new line of conversation and questioning. We're not, as you said in the introduction, just sitting around arguing over mere existence anymore. We're trying to make sense of all of these phenomena that seem to interact with each other. And I think that they are very much related.
0: Yeah, we got like, you know, I grew up in a haunted house, so I dealt with all the ghost stuff. You don't know where it's going to lead, but at one point it started leading to all the things in the paranormal world. If you're in a ghost, you're going to run into all the other things that go with that. With ghosts, you've got, holy cow, you know, you end up getting psychics and mediums and exorcisms and possession, you know, all those kinds of things kind of sit in that world. Then I think it was moving in, at least with me, it started because of the different TV shows. Then you start watching, UFO shows, and from there, alien shows, and there's remote viewing in there, and all these other things start popping in. And when I went out and interviewed people or joined people on where they were at on an expedition or something like that, or some sort of investigation or just a weekend getaway where they know things are happening, it just, I just started recognizing that, especially when I did my first Bigfoot outing, I started recognizing the way people were describing Bigfoot was the same way that, you know, I really studied the alien abduction stuff. And mm-hmm. I thought, wow, they're sounding just like we do as abductees. They're mm-hmm. describing Bigfoot is like the same way. And I thought, that's when I started going, all of them have the same thing. Yeah. The ghost world, the Bigfoot world, the alien world, the UFO world, there's lights, mm-hmm. there's orbs, there's mm-hmm. Telepathy. And when people go, well, there's no telepathy in ghosts. And it's like, oh yeah, yeah. And don't you get your answers from Aunt Betty? Doesn't Aunt Betty talk to you? Oh yeah, that's right. Okay. So, you know, that's a telepathy kind of thing. So to me, I'm looking at it like you just heard a voice too.
6: Once you accept something like telepathy, then the next question becomes, is that somehow applicable to the Sasquatch thing? And mm-hmm. so I got busy and I tried to put that to the test. And I did it by reaching out to some of the people who felt that they had the ability to communicate, whether it be telepathically or through dreams or what have you. And I found that it did work, or let's just say you got some very interesting results, which did, again, have a certain internal consistency. In other words, different people were producing very similar results. And to me, that at least helps strengthen the view that they are all indeed connected. And you can utilize some of these things that, you know, people use to reach out to, say, deceased family members. I believe that you can open a line of communication with the Sasquatch beings by using those same procedures. I'm not very good at it myself, but I respect the fact that there are people who are. And so rather than try to learn how to do it myself, I'm actually more comfortable sort of empowering someone else. Okay, would you please help me demonstrate this or show me how it's done and tell me what results you get? And to me, it was very compelling. I'll go into some stories if there's time.
0: Oh, well, yeah, we got some time tonight. But okay. Let me ask you this before we go into those stories. Now, I've been out there and they'll just talk. I don't like do anything. They'll just talk, or maybe I'll ask a question in my head and then I get an answer. And and I know, and then this little communication happens back and forth, and it's so natural. You don't even know you're doing it till later. And you're like, oh my goodness, I just had a conversation. Well, what was that? So when you say a procedure, what are you talking about?
6: Well, I'm really not sure because I don't really know how to do it, but I have watched other people do it. There was one gentleman mm-hmm. who lives in Independence, Oregon. His name is Bob Faust, and he studied under shamans both in Ecuador and in Hawaii, and he had a procedure that involved unfolding this little cloth thing that looked almost like a Ouija board, but it was small and in his lap. And then he would hold this crystal on a string. And I've seen others use a vial of mercury, but then it would swing back and forth in a certain way that he interpreted as a response. And then he would ask questions, yes, no, and he would get what he felt were answers. This other fellow, Guy Edwards, and I sat there and watched him do this. And he invited us to ask questions of the Sasquatch that he felt he was communicating with. And so we said, well, what's your name? And he came back with Pulina. And so, you know, he did go into sort of a trance-like state. And then guy asked, well, how many of there are you? And the answer that Bob Faust offered was, well, there's two of us. There's me and my son. And it was a female Sasquatch that he felt he was communicating with. And then Bob Faust asked, well, where's your husband? And the answer was, well, he's gone. The star people took him. And so Bob Faust asked, what is he coming back? Will you ever see him again? And the answer was, I don't know. And then Bob said, can we see you? We would really like to see you. And the answer that was offered was, no, there's a rule. I've never been seen. It's a screw up when you're seen. I've never been seen, and I'm not going to make that mistake. It's considered a screw up to be seen. And the only thing worse than being seen is being photographed. Isn't that great?
0: Well, that fits with exactly a lot of the reasons why nobody can get anything. Or that is something interesting. Tell Guy I said hello if you get a chance.
6: I will.
0: Hold that thought, though.
6: Kathleen Odom.
0: Hold that thought. Hold that for when we come back. We do got to take a break, but remember that, Kathleen Odom, all right? I want to hear some more of these. Wow, so he was doing it that way. Man, I have been totally lucky that they'll just say something to me and I don't have to work at it. But you know what? What I found is they make the decision to talk to you or not. You know, that's just the way it is. So that's what I've gotten. But we'll talk more with Tom. He's always fun, very casual, just hanging out and just gabbing with Tom Powell. So Connie Willis here on continuing the Willis Weekend, and we've got some amazing music for you tonight and amazing conversation. So stay here and let's have a good night tonight on Coast to Coast AM.

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town. United takes his town. 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

0: from coast to coast and worldwide on the internet. 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
1: And tonight, Connie Willis here on a Willis Weekend on Coast to Coast AM. Tonight, we're remembering two differently, completely different American originals, Dolly Parton and also Frank Beard of ZZ Top. This is from 74. It's from the actual album of ZZ Top's from 73. This is LaGrange. It was released as a single in 74. But it's all about the real chicken ranch brothel outside LaGrange, Texas. Of course, known as the best little whorehouse in Texas. And Frank Beard's famous little shuffle is a very distinctive part of the recording that drummers still study. And they teach the LaGrange shuffle today. I used to have a drum set. Some people like to call it a kit. You know, I just wish I could have really learned how to play that because I loved it as a kid. But I got to tell you, when you have a drum set with a family, no, they can't shut enough of stuff to silence that noise that comes out. And I was putting out some noise. I don't know. I had some fun. I had a little rhythm going on. Good music. We got more of that for you tonight to remember these people. And let's see. I want to remind you, Connie Willis Live, that is my YouTube channel. I started it back in like 2011 or 10 or whenever, when it was all happening. And it was just, you know, I started it and then there was Apocalypse Now stuff. If you're into the YouTube, you know what that means. And then some other things. All of a sudden, everything was a copyright infringement. And now it's back. AI's behind it. So it's like, all right, okay, now it's not going to be a problem anymore. But I'm back with it. And Jim Penniston of the Rendlesham Incident is there with me, too. And we are doing shows on experiencers only. Okay, we're experiencers, so we want to talk about things from the experiencer point of view. And

So we do that. And then we'll also invite some friends in that are also experiencers. And then we're all talking from the experiencer level. So if you're going, hey, I want to know from the experiencer's eyes what's going on. Well, hey, it's always live. It's called Connie Willis Live, because that way you can ask questions. You can ask me. You can ask Jim. You can ask whoever our guest is. And we're actually doing a part three of Super Soldiers with Jerry Avalos, who I had not too long ago here on Coast to Coast AM. And we're actually digging deep into the Rendlesham incident, actually, and the Penniston code. So Jerry is using his super soldier abilities to astral travel and project into getting the truth of what really happened and what was the purpose. That's actually part three. That's going to be Tuesday night. That's when we do it. So we're going to find out what he's learned about what the purpose is of the Penniston code and what the purpose is of the whole Rendlesham incident. So that's part three that's coming up. So you might want to catch up with one and two and some of the other things we talked about, UFO disclosure, by going to Connie Willis Live on YouTube. You'll find it, Connie Willis Live. And please join. I think you're going to like it. And it is total participation where you can ask too. And it's a very casual setup. So I hope that you like the new YouTube channel that I have, because I know you guys have been asking for that. So that's Connie Willis Live. And you can learn more if you can't remember any of this by going to ConnieWillis.com.

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3: It's Coast to Coast AM. Connie Willis here on a Willis Weekend, continuing on. My guest tonight, Tom Powell. A little later on, we're going to have James Bartley with us talking about reptilians and military abductions and fun things like that, or interesting things or scary things like that, whatever your perspective is there. But right now it's Tom Powell, and you can get his books, Planet Strange, The Locals, A Contemporary Investigation, The Bigfoot Sasquatch Phenomenon, and also Edges of Science. Science and Bigfoot. We'll get to that in a minute, because you had a story, Tom, you were going to tell about, was it Catherine Oldham?
4: Kathleen, yes.
3: Oh, Kathleen. Okay.
4: She was brought in to help us explain a disappearance. Sort of a

0: Dave Politis matter, but the teacher across the hall from me at the school where I taught had a boyfriend disappear while doing some spelunking in Southwest Washington near Mount St. Helens. And we asked Kathleen Odom to reach out as best she could to find out what happened to this guy, Chris Zitzewitz, who disappeared in the big lava beds, which is between Mount St. Helens and Mount Adams. And they searched for him. It was in the news. The weather was dreadful, but they had a bunch of people, and the base of the search was around Goose Lake up there. And they searched for days and found nothing. And then I called Kathleen Odom at the coast and said, I know you have some skills. Would you please try? And she said, well, first thing that really helps is to have a picture and a little bit of information on the person. And I said, all right, I'll ask the teacher across the hall who's dating the poor soul. And but then she called back and she said, I found it. It was on the KGW website. They have a picture of him and everything. That's all I need. And then she called back the next day and she said, he's not coming back. And I said, what do you mean, Kathleen? And she said, well, I asked them, and they said, oh, yeah, it wasn't us. This was the Sasquatch contact she felt she had, said it wasn't us. It was the green ones. They took him. He actually went with them willingly. We tried to stop him, but he left with them, and he's not coming back. And I said, wow, that's amazing, Kathleen. What happened? And she said, well, he went into this subterranean, well, you know, they were doing spelunking, they were looking for caves, and then he went into one and was somehow confronted, and like she said, he went according to her information, willingly, and but she said the green ones. So there's something for your reptilian person who comes on next, because when I hear the green ones, I think that probably is one in the same. But the interesting thing was that she felt that the Sasquatch were saying, it wasn't us. It wasn't us. We tried to stop him and we couldn't. Isn't that crazy?
1: Yeah, no, I actually believe that they're not the ones that take anybody. That's me. That's what I think. I don't think they take anybody. I think I don't think they care to do that. I think you described them the way I believe that they would be, like, hey, we tried to stop. We were there to help. And I think when people find traces, I think the Bigfoot help to say, okay, hey, look, let's just go to another missing person, somebody else out there. I think the Bigfoot would help, even if they fell, because maybe they were taking a selfie in a cool little area and then they fell down a long way and never to be seen again. Messed up big time, but I think the Bigfoot will actually grab the clothes or shoes or something and put them on the trail where somebody's looking for them to say, here you go. Here, at least you have this. I think they do stuff like that. That's what I think with the relationships I've had with them. But
0: yeah, so, there's a couple of Native American friends that I have. One of them's Mel Scahan up in the Yakima.
1: Yeah, we know Mel, Purple Mel. We call him Purple Mel because all he does wear that purple shirt.
0: They're not all nice. So you know, they're just like people. There's some nice ones, they may not all be.
1: Tom, you know what that is, don't you? Tom, just some of them like Mel and some of them don't. That's all. That's all I'm saying. he's a good guy. We love Mel. We love Mel. Well, yeah, I agree. I agree with you. They have different personalities. They're like us.
0: Right. Well, It's interesting that at least we're having conversations that were sort of unheard of a few decades ago.
1: I guess so, huh? Yeah.
0: I'm so gratified that we're not arguing simple existence the way we once were. I'm sure there are people who still are. You know, for me, I guess after writing 3 different books on Sasquatch, I felt like, all right, I got to branch out. If 3 books doesn't cover it, I need to shut the hell up. With the latest one, Planet Strange, I really went into a couple of key questions. Where do they go when they're not around? Because quite plainly, they're here at times, but they're very definitely not here at other times. And so where do they go? And they must have safe haven. So where would that be? And to me, it I think leads to this underground realm. Now, there are people who say, well, they can travel dimensions and things like that. And I'm like, oh, okay, but I don't understand that. I don't understand dimensionality. I mean, I understand that we're 3-dimensional beings, but when people say, well, they go into a different dimension, I don't think they really understand how dimensions work. We inhabit 3 dimensions: forward, back, left, right, and up, down. Every dimension is at 90-degree angles to every other dimension. So if there's a 4th dimension, a 4th physical dimension, it would have to be at right angles to those other 3. But when you, if you inhabit the 4th dimension, you also inhabit the other 3. So, you know, it's very, to me, it's not a very good explanation that they go into another dimension. And so instead, I find myself describing realms. They can cross realms. And I think one realm that is really frequently overlooked is the subterranean one. I mean, you might say that we're really only 2-dimensional creatures most of the time. We go forward, back, we go left, right, but we really don't go up, down very much. We go upstairs to our bedroom and we might go downstairs to the basement, but that's it. We aren't going beyond the basement very often, unless we're a miner or something like that. But it does seem that there is an underground realm that goes way down into the planet, and that there are things that can move from that realm to this surface, you know, this essentially a 2-dimensional, you know, set of dimensions. But even though we are 3-dimensional people. So, you know, I believe they emanate from subterranean realms, and so do other things too. And most of what we call UFOs or, you know, UAPs may not be coming from across the galaxy. They may live here with us, but that they inhabit this subterranean realm and they might emerge from it. You know, I think that they don't necessarily have to be crossing the galaxy to get here. I think that most ETs are residents of planet Earth just as much as we are. They certainly came from somewhere else, but they're comfortably ensconced here on planet Earth in the subterranean realm.
1: I agree. I think, I think that, and this just through my research itself, when I got away from other people and listening to what they've told me, you know, just doing it myself, I absolutely believe they can manipulate time. They can go wherever they want time wise. I believe that. But I also believe, hey, these things are not, they're so advanced. They're highly advanced. That's one of the first things they said to me, Tom, was we're highly advanced and we're everywhere. And mm-hmm. I have recognized that when I see them there, you just know how intelligent they are and beyond our intelligence when you see them, just even them just standing there, even just a part of them being there, at least with me. And I recognize too that I'm like, you know what? They're too smart to live out in the elements. They're not living in the rain. They're not. No, these things are living, and I believe they're all underground. I believe all of that is within the planet Earth, just like what you're saying. I believe we're the surface people.
0: Right. And I think the Sasquatch, first of all, their appearance is very, very misleading. So it leads a lot of people to think that they're unsophisticated when in truth, they're...
1: Because they got a lot of hair?
0: They're pretty much dressed for any climate conditions you could name. But they also have the ability to see in absolute darkness,
1: which
0: presumably come in handy in a subterranean realm, even though I do not think that the subterranean realm that we're discussing here

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1: Just living out here and just getting rained on and smell. And you know, the different times that I've been around them, and, you know, I don't know, Tom, if you're still going around researching or doing anything like that, but you're always welcome to come with me. But there is so, they're just not hanging out in the elements. There's no doubt in my mind. But I, you know, they feel they, what I've recognized across the board with all the things we're talking about is it's the Bigfoot that feels. They have the emotions, they care or they don't, whatever their mood is. And I don't think the aliens give a little rat's booty, what's going on. You know, I think they don't care. I'm going to take you. That's the way it is. I'm going to put you back. And sorry if I put you back a mile away. You know, you can walk back to where you were. Just don't care. But the Bigfoot, I think they really do care. And that's where you can have a relationship. And that's where you can have communication. The interesting thing to me is what I really love about you is you are a science teacher. Science, science, science. Anytime you talk with somebody in science, science, science, well, that doesn't, Bigfoot doesn't even make sense.
2: Science,
1: this doesn't even make sense, but you're open to it.
2: Science did slow me down because I for a long time, was very disdainful of the Sasquatch topic, even when I was fairly impressed by the UFO evidence. To me, the Sasquatch evidence was not as impressive, but it really ended up being my own ignorance, which was eventually ameliorated when I got involved in BFRO in those early days when we were getting sighting reports by the hundreds. And so a lot of stuff was being thrown away that I think today would be looked at a lot more differently. And so I like to say I mined the trash for a while. And, you know, old Matt Moneymaker kind of cringes when I say that because he's, oh, we didn't throw those away. But the truth is they did kick a lot of stuff aside that did not square with the view back in the 90s, and some of the things were that they could disappear and that you could communicate with them, that they may have this orb phase. In fact, so maybe some of these orbs that you're seeing are thought to even be the Sasquatch in a different phase, if you will. So there's a whole bunch of stuff like that is going on. But, you know, to me, one of the most interesting things about the Sasquatch business is what it tells us or suggests about us. And especially
1: Hold that thought. Oh, I want to hear that. What that tells about us. Okay, let's wait when we come back. We got to take a break, and we'll hear your answer there. And also, we'll take your phone calls out there if you're listening and you want to ask Tom something. Why not? Let's do it. Let's all participate. It's Connie Willis here. Willis Wiegand, thanks for being with me. It is Coast to Coast AM that you're listening to.

0: But we have all of our fall gear in now. We actually have a few merino wool pieces, and we really try to keep the prices down to be affordable compared to these luxury brands.
1: And when we head into the season like fall, it really becomes all about layering too.
0: Yeah, base layer is really important, and then it can get warm during the day, cool at night, so we're ready to go for fall.
1: Ted Schuen Sport in downtown Keene.
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4: Well, it's Good Neighbor Week in the community where our hero Chester A. Riley lives and works. So let's drop in at the high school auditorium and see what's going on at the special meeting that the Neighborhood Community Council is holding.
5: And now, ladies and gentlemen, as the crowning climax of Good Neighbor Week, your committee is pleased to present the grand award to two citizens who have been voted typical good neighbors. 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
8: From ABC News, I'm Dave Packer. Saudi Arabia says it shut down a major oil pipeline as a precautionary measure after it was attacked Thursday. ABC's Lama Hassan.
9: The vital pipeline lets oil bypass the Strait of Hormuz, which has been effectively shut down for more than 6 months. President Trump meeting with Irish leaders in Dublin says he believes Iran is responsible.
10: They're on the balls of their feet right now, but I think they are. They've been in charge of that for a while.
9: Disruption could send global oil prices at more than $100 a barrel, even higher.
8: Here at home, the cost of diesel hitting a new nationwide high, $6 a gallon. It's hitting truckers hard. Philip Palker, who helps run a trucking company in New Hampshire, says the price is making it impossible to break even.
11: It's not nickels and dimes anymore. And we're talking about hundreds and thousands of dollars in additional expense to the company to operate.
8: An Indonesian search operation underway after officials say a passenger ship carrying 240 people lost contact in the Java Sea while traveling from East Java to South Kalimantan on Borneo Island. Police in Mississippi making an arrest in the case of a woman found dead last month hanging from a tree. ABC's Andrew Dimbert.
12: Police say they obtained two search warrants and an arrest warrant for Jaquez Ratliff. Officers executing those search warrants this week. Ratliff wasn't there when police went to arrest him, but investigators say they later spotted him walking down the street and took him into custody without incident.
8: The CEO of Anthropic said Saturday the artificial intelligence industry should slow down to give safety measures time to catch up. Without it, Dario Amodei warned that AI could be capable within 6 to 12 months of leading a swarm that could take over the entire internet. OpenAI head Sam Altman says he agrees and told Fortune on Friday that OpenAI will not go public in 2026, saying that with everything happening now, it would be, quote, ill-advised. You're listening to ABC News.
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8: A federal jury has found rapper Lil Durk not guilty of attempted murder for hire of rival rapper Quando Rondo.
15: Back in June of this year, prosecutors levied a ton more allegations, specifically two charges against Lil Durk involving racketeering and racketeering involving murder. Now, defense attorney Brian Steele and his team were able to win a legal argument and have those charges separated from this trial. So while there's an acquittal in this trial, there are still at least two charges against Lil Durk.
8: ABC News legal analyst Brian Buckmeyer. A trespasser stopped on a former vice president's property.
16: Former Vice President Kamala Harris's spokesperson tells ABC News her security personnel stopped a woman who trespassed onto her Malibu property on Friday night. Neither Harris nor her husband Doug Emhoff were at home. Sources tell ABC News private security stopped the woman and then called the LA County Sheriff's Department. The woman was on the property but did not reach the home. The woman agreed to leave voluntarily, complied when she was asked to leave, and was not arrested. Alex Stone, ABC News, Los Angeles.
8: A wildfire in Northern California has forced evacuations across Mendocino and Lake counties. The Lucas Fire burning more than 3,400 acres since Thursday and just 10% contained. Firefighters in the region are keeping an eye on strong winds that could cause the fire to grow. Tennis. The 2026 U.S. Open singles champion is Elena Rybakina, beating defending champion Aryna Sabalenka. Dave Packer, ABC News.
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1: Oh, it's good old Dolly on Coast to Coast AM. 1978, she wrote it as a sad song about being alone while a party was happening two doors down. But when she recorded it, she actually said, man, we got to change this mood. This is not working. So turning loneliness into an upbeat song about getting dressed, joining the party, and finding somebody new. So Dolly could take heartbreak and

0: to her. Oh, she was incredible. I bet she's, I don't know, I guess everybody up in heaven's happy that she's there, right? They're having fun. So we'll continue with more Dolly throughout the evening, as well as Frank Beard with ZZ Top. So Connie Willis here, and you know what? Tom Powell is still with us. In fact, we're going to open up the phone line so that you can ask him some questions if that's what you'd like to do. A lot of you have been asking about last night's show. How can I hear last night's show again? How can I hear it again? Keep in mind, become a Coast Insider, and you can listen anytime you want. 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
0: It's Coast to Coast AM that you're listening to. Connie Willis on a Willis weekend. It's been a lot of fun. We're still having more fun. We will take some phone calls too if you'd like to talk to our guest Tom Powell, well known and beloved throughout the Bigfoot community. And you can find his books on Amazon called Planet Strange. That's one of them. Edges of Science is another one. And the other one is The Locals. And if you go, well, I saw The Locals, and then I saw that it said a contemporary investigation of the Bigfoot Sasquatch phenomena. Is that him? Yes, that's him. That's the big long title that he just says The Locals. So when you hear that, that's what he's talking about. So, all right, Tom, right before we took a break, you were telling us about what the Bigfoot says about us.
4: Yes.
0: Do you remember that? Okay, good. Okay.
4: Well, again, we're always left with these attempts at communication. And rather than try to do it all myself, I prefer to empower people who feel like they're skilled at it. And I find that to be perhaps more productive. But I knew this gentleman named Dave Mann, and he was going back and forth to Knoxville, Tennessee, because there was this habituation situation there, which was Janice Carter Coy was the name of the gal, and her dad had the things coming around for years. But then she wrote a book. And then Mary Green wrote another one about what was going on. And so then all the activity stopped. because presumably the creatures felt like, oh man, we've been, you know, ratted out. So they moved. Well, then this guy I know, Dave Mann, learned where they had moved to, and that was another nearby farm outside of Knoxville with this gal who was very spiritual, being the owner. And so he got her permission to come and hang out, and he would always wear an orange sweatshirt so that he would be sort of, identifiable. Well, he calls me up one night from Tennessee, and he says, Tom, they know you. And I said, who does, Dave? And he said, they do. They do, the Sasquatch. I said, what are you talking about, Dave? And he said, well, I was asking the my hostess person, whose name I'm not allowed to give out, she was communicating with them, and I was asking her what she was hearing, and she said, they want to know who's Tom Powell. No, what? They want to know if you know. They want to know if you know Tom Powell. Because first of all, they said to her, who's the guy in the orange sweatshirt? And she said, oh, that's Dave Mann. He's harmless. He's from Oregon. he's not armed or anything. He's harmless. And they said, oh, Oregon, huh? Does he know Tom Powell? Well, she had never heard Tom Powell, but she said to Dave, who's this Tom Powell guy? And he's some guy in Oregon who wrote this book and everything. So he called me up and I said, well, that's great, Dave. Do me a favor. Ask some questions. Ask her to ask some questions. Ask where they are from. And so Dave said, okay, I'll tell her. And so Dave relayed my request, and she went to work, and she attempted to say where he wants to know, where are you guys from? And they said, the answer that she got was, we're from here. We're the locals. You guys are from somewhere else. And she said, what do you mean? And he said, well, you've been gene spliced. Your heritage stems at least in part from elsewhere in the galaxy. But yes, you've been gene spliced. You are not a local. We are. Well, that's when I knew that I had the answer. I was looking for the title of the book, and I go, that's it. It was great. Interesting to me that, that sort of jibes with a lot of what we're getting from these guys like Michael Tellinger and Graham Hancock and these guys who are trying to reassemble the human genome. And they're finding that we are part unknown, and we are part of something that could be Neanderthal or Homo erectus or any of these other lineages that we find in the fossil record.
0: So you mentioned habituation situation. Explain to people what that is.
4: That's when they keep coming around. And so the assumption is that these people are chosen in part because of where they live, but also because they're trustworthy, that they're not going to take a shot at them. And it's thought that the Sasquatch need a place to raise their young. When they're not here, we don't know where they are, but when they're here, they very definitely eat and poop and sleep and people have seen them doing these things, even though it does seem that they can leave our realm and be completely gone. But when they're here, they're being seen at least sometimes by people over and over again. And so when we find situations like this, which are very hard to find, because first of all, most people who have this feel chosen, but also understand that you know, they want the secret kept. So it's very rare that you get these situations that you're that you have access to. But I had one in near Mount Rainier where they were very worried about the logging that was going on, and so they decided to go semi-public at least with what had been happening for a period of years, and that is the daughter had been seeing them quite frequently, the mom had been seeing them pretty often, and the males of the household, the sons and the dad, seemed to see them less. But they were coming around, and we were doing these things to try to document it, and we did learn that they are very aware of cameras. They don't like them. They were disabling our cameras in a variety of ways until we finally got one of these sensitives to ask permission. And they, one of the first things that came back was, well, they were really impressed that you finally asked. And they wouldn't give us the clear photograph that we were asking for, but they gave us some, you know, sort of poor images that were sort of an acknowledgement. Okay, we'll play ball, but we're not going to give away the store here. It's just not in our interest to do so. It's a rule.
0: What do you know about that? What are their rules? You know, like Tom Cantrell had, he would tell you a ton of things like that, and some other people as well. But what do you tell me? What do you know about some more of the habituation stories and accounts that people have? You probably remember the Pancake House in Kentucky.
4: Yeah.
0: What do you know about any of that?
4: All I know is they do avail themselves of food that people leave available to them, whether it's growing in the field or, you know, if people have an outside freezer, those get hit when, and that's one of the first indications that the creatures are coming around on a recurring basis. But then people start having weird dreams and things, and I did get some of that. The people were very forthcoming with me, but their name was Hoyt. They don't live in the same place anymore, so I don't have to worry about giving away the store, so to speak. But they too said they don't want to be seen. They appreciate the fact that we have food that they are allowed to take. They know how to work the hutches. They would take the rabbits. They would never take the breeding rabbits, but they would take the offspring. So they understood that it was in their best interest to sort of respect the animal husbandry that was going on and only take part of it. They definitely wanted things to be, you know, kept secret, kept on the down low, but it did seem that that it was all about the youngsters and the fact that they needed to leave the youngsters unsupervised for long periods of time, and they needed a place where they weren't going to end up, you know, in the crosshairs of someone's rifle.
0: Do you think they can get killed?
4: Absolutely. Or let's just say they don't like being shot. There are many stories of ones being shot and walking away, but they do draw blood. It takes a lot of firepower to bring one down. But I think they can be killed. I think they have been killed. And, you know, whatever results from that is spirited away. And there is a degree of, you know, misinformation and
0: And disinformation.
4: Disinformation both, and covering up that the Sasquatch are, in fact, as understood to be existing by the same, you know, government entities that have interest in the UFOs. And yeah, they're coming up, you know, they know they can't keep a lid on this stuff anymore, but the stuff that we're being given by way of UFO sightings that have military origins is nothing compared to what they truly know and understand in

0: their private circles.
1: You know, it's interesting because, like, you don't really realize how many people either don't believe or know nothing about it. And good for them. That's okay. That's fine. So there's a small group of us, I guess, really, when you look at it, there's really a small group of us that are really into it. We really want to know more. We've seen stuff. We want to know more. I think that the reason that anybody ever wants to know more is because they've seen something along the way or something has happened, right? So we're into it. The others are not. And I find it interesting that I can go to a locations and I see these things that the majority of the people never, ever, ever see. And it's like, why have you had experiences and me have experiences and other people have experiences? Why us and not some of these other people? What do you think that answer is?
0: Well, I was asked the exact same question by an abductee who was also the parent of several of my students, four of them to be exact. And she came to me because she knew of my writing, and she said, I am an abductee. In fact, there's a book about my case, and it was very well documented. And it happened in Vermont. And the question she had, why me? She was abducted. She was put back. And I said, I don't know why you, but I will say this. Your kids were the smartest, most polite, best looking. If I was going to go for genetic material, I would certainly go for the best. And your kids suggest to me that you might have the kind of genetic material that they want for experiments or, procreation, however it's being done. But it was funny that she was wanting to know the same thing. Why are they picking on me? One of the things I said, that if you've been abducted once, they come back. And she said, oh, I know. Every once in a while, I wake up in the morning and I either felt like I've slept a million years or I haven't slept at all, but I have two little parallel marks somewhere on my body that weren't there when I went to sleep. And it's freaking me out. And I said, no, that's what's going on. They're probably back for more. So, some of it is seemingly scientific. There is harvesting that's probably going on, and so if that is seen as nefarious, then there is a sort of a side to this all that is a little bit freaky or unsavory at the very least.
1: You said, what did you just say? Oh, I just lost the word. You said freaky, and I forgot the other word. I was just going to ask you a question. There was something else.
0: They're harvesting genetic material.
1: Yeah, harvesting. What was the harvesting? Yeah, what are you talking about with that?
0: Well, gene splicing, manipulating or doing experimentation, hard to know, but it does seem like a big part of the abductee thing as it pertains to the UFO UAP business is it seems like the experiments that are being described by people who are abductees, for instance, this one person whose name in the book was Janet Cornell, but that's not a real name, but that's the name of the book was Encounter at Buffledge by Walter Webb, and some say it's the best researched UFO case there is. And if you can find that book, it's usually out of print, but you can sometimes find it at bookstores. And it's an amazing story. But she is one of two abductees who is probably being tapped for genetic material. based on what she describes as the genetic experiment.

0: You know, they're very abdominal, and you know, from everything they describe, they're taking sperm from males and you know, ova from females.
1: All righty, we are talking with Tom Powell, and Tom, I'm one of those abductees, so I know exactly what you're talking about. And I also agree that that's why things happen with us, for sure. So Tom Powell, you can check out his books on Amazon, Planet Strange, The Locals, and Edges of Science, and you can learn more about him. And we've got more to go. I'm sorry I haven't grabbed the calls yet, but I get so involved in all these different things that he's talking about, and we've got more. I got more questions, so let's see what happens. Stay with us, Willis Weekend continues. Connie Willis here on Coast to Coast AM.

0: Hey, it's Steve Hamill with Ted McGreer from Ted Shoe and Sport, 115 Main Street in downtown Keene. One of the things that separates Ted's from other stores is that when you have products that come through, if you're not really a big fan, you'll take that product, improve it, and put your own label on it.
1: Yeah, you know, we do a lot of product testing, Steve. 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
1: 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We actually have a few merino wool pieces, and we really try to keep the prices down to be affordable compared to these luxury brands.
0: And when we head into the season like fall, it really becomes all about layering too.
1: Yeah, base layer is really important, and then it can get warm during the day, cool at night, so we're ready to go for fall.
0: Ted Shoe and Sport in downtown Keene.
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6: Well, it's Good Neighbor Week in the community where our hero Chester A. Riley lives and works. 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
1: In memory of Frank Beard of ZZ Top, Tush, on Coast to Coast AM. It's from Fandango. That's 1975. It reached number 20 on the Billboard Hot 100. I think I'm surprised it didn't go a little further than that. I had to do a little bit more research into this one, but it practically wrote itself. It was during a sound check that Billy had started the riff. Dusty began singing and Frank joined in. Then Dusty said they finished it in about 10 minutes and changed only like three or four words before recording it. Love when that stuff happens. You know, magic can just happen like that. Speaking of magic, the new TV show Strange Universe with George Norrie debuts. Yep. You can see the, you can check out the new set. And there's a piece on our website that you can go to and you can see it's Dan and Brinkley and they're talking. And I just love this set. I'm just sitting here looking at it right now. I'm just like, man, that's a cool set. What? Who came up with those ideas? That's good. It looks really, really good. All the colors, everything. So, all right. Thumbs up, Mr. George Norrie. It looks really, really good. So this is all on Spark TV and you can go check it out for yourself too, because it has debuted and, I start enjoying his new show, Strange Universe with George Norrie. Learn more at coasttocoastam.com.
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0: It's Coast to Coast AM, Connie Willis on a Willis Weekend, talking with Tom Powell. His books, Planet Strange, The Locals, Edges of Science. Go to Amazon and you will find them. You can find him also on Facebook, but Tom pretty much stays in the background. He does not care. He is retired. He is just learning himself, doing his own thing, being cool about it, and enjoying life. Now, at one point, Tom, you had, I think you had described, let me see if I can remember, like being surrounded by two upright creatures on your property and feeling some hairy fingertips or something. Tell me about that.
1: Well, I was, it started with going up to the Mount Hood National Forest and leaving some gifts. We picked some apples, baked some pies, took one up there, gave one to my family and gave one to their family. And then that same evening that I put the pie up there where we felt the Sasquatch were hanging out, I was sort of surrounded on the trail that I was walking in the back of my property at about 1:32 in the morning when we got back from delivering the pie. I took a walk, and all of a sudden there was this crashing down a really steep hill, and then I felt that it was standing on the trail right in front of me. And then I waited for the longest time, like 20-30 minutes, and nothing moved. I finally decided there was nothing there. Maybe I imagined the whole thing. So then I started walking again, and then the footsteps followed me. All of a sudden I started to get spooked. So I stood up on this bench, and I could hear the thing walking right toward me, and then it stopped just close enough that I felt like I could almost reach out and touch it. And at that very moment, I felt something flick the back of my ear. That you caused me to jump out of my socks. I ran all the way to the cabin, and as soon as I got to the cabin, I kind of stopped shaking, and then I heard this huge cackle come from the forest, and it sounded like they were laughing. When I told this to my friend Henry Franzoni, he said, well, you know, there's an old saying in the Clackamas tribe of the Chinook Indians that in order to be a fully accomplished adult, you have to prove it by touching a human being without being seen.
0: Oh, that's so hilarious.
1: I hope I contributed to someone's maturing, because it sure scared the crap out of me. And even my wife said, "What the hell was that noise?" Well, all that screaming and laughing that it echoed around, and
0: it sounded like a girl screaming. Was that you?
1: it really sounded like laughter. That they were laughing at just how badly they surprised me, and man, full retreat.
0: That's funny, because I think it comes out to they have so much personality and they have all the same emotions that we do. It's just, a thousandfold, it seems. So I can absolutely believe that. And the cackling and all that too. I love that.
1: I felt like funny. Something was saying, "Watch this, son. I'll show you how it's done." And
0: there's like a fraternity, isn't it? You got to go do this.
1: Yeah, it was. I was the victim of an initiation.
0: That is great. You know what? I mean, I've done a lot since I've last seen you, and I look forward to talking to you around a campfire or something like that about some of these things. But I still am, even though I'm there and then they'll say things to me or they'll do things that I might ask in my head, and they'll totally respect me. I still am like, okay, I want to see you in the day. I don't really want you coming by and, like, you know, grabbing my face at night or anything, you know, rubbing, flicking my ear in the middle. I'm still that intimidation, that spooked is a really good word. But some people are like, oh, no, you got to stop that. You got to get over that. And it's like, you know what? I'm not there yet. And I think it's okay not to think that they're going to come up and give me a French kiss. I mean, some people are just all about, no, they are going to hug you. And, you know, I still, it's like, well, I want them to do it in the day. You know, I still, you know what I mean? It's, I still feel that way too.
1: It's easy to rehearse what you think you're going to do when you get the opportunity, but it never goes that way. they have the ability to get under your skin, so that, you know, the best laid plans of mice and men always go asunder.
0: There you go. I mean, I still respect them, and they have respected me, and nothing has ever gone wrong in any way. It's just still like, okay, and I still know that they are not us. We might be them, but they're not us. That's some of the stuff I think about that kind of thing. So, all right. So a while back, maybe before you wrote your first book, you thought one way. How do you think about all this stuff now, different from before, all the different changes that, what do you think of today's Bigfoot and any of the other things? Because you thought, you had said Sasquatch is like one spoke in a larger wheel. What are the other spokes, and what do you believe is at the center?
1: Well, the first thing is that they are definitely, even though I hate the word, they are interdimensional. That is, that they definitely can cross realms. Even some Google AI analysis of sightings came up with that same conclusion, which, even though I'm not crazy about AI all the time, I was gratified that the analysis of 10,000 Sasquatch sightings going back to 1958 do show some very surprising things that we've sort of long felt were true. And so it's gratifying that there's some corroboration on that. The Sasquatch activity is clustered around certain kinds of rock type, suggesting that there is, you know, limestone and granite specifically. And so that suggests that there, you know, again, there's sort of these are rock types that allow for caves, limestone especially. The interesting thing, even the Google AI analysis came up with the fact that they are partially interdimensional. That is, they exist outside the normal physical reality that we
0: experience. Where are you finding that info? Wow.
1: Isn't that amazing? There is a very interesting YouTube summary of what this Google AI analysis was, and it's called The Impossible Pattern. So if you look that up on Google, they go into it in very good detail. But what they basically say is that a lot of sightings are clustered around these areas where people go missing. So, like it or not, it does seem like there's some connection between the missing people that Pilates and these guys look into, and it does corroborate with Bigfoot activity.
0: Let's go to the phones. Oh, go ahead. Go ahead. I heard you take a breath, and I jumped in on it. So, sorry, I didn't know you were ready to do some more. Let's go to the phones. First time caller. I'm not sure how to say that. You're out of California. Is it Daedalus?
2: It's Daedalus.
0: Daedalus.
2: It's Greek mythology.
1: We know, yes.
0: I love Ulysses. It. Well, welcome to Coast to Coast AM.
2: Thank you, and thank you for taking the call. I 2 weeks ago today, I met a woman. Well, I met her before, but who lives about half hour south of me. I'm in Pollock Pines, California, and She was telling me in this place she's lived for 20-some years, she's come across Bigfoot a number of times. Sometimes she'll just sense it, and a couple of times she and her family that she raised there would see them. And at one point, one of them telepathically told her to call either her or the group Sade, S-A-D-E, she said is how it's spelled.
0: Yeah.
2: Now, I don't know if that's a person.
1: That's a singer.
2: Or
0: that's a singer. Yeah, Sade, man. Yeah, exactly. Yeah, I said it wrong on live on radio. I called him Sade. I'm like, oh, I never lived that one down. So, yeah, Sade.
2: Yeah. Yeah. Well, I thought she was saying Sami, but she spelled it out. It was S-A-D-E. And they've always been very friendly. She says occasionally she'll put food out by the local creek for them, and it'll be gone the next day. I mean, who knows if that was them or not, but she thought it was. She'll have knocking on the side of her cabin every now and again on the porch when no one's around. She basically lives alone now. And she's very comfortable with them. I told her about an episode a few weeks ago on Bigfoot, where they told the story of a grandmother that heard what she thought was a bear on the front porch, went out, it was a Bigfoot, and she shot it, and it vanished. And when I told her that, she was like, no way, that's a horrible thing to do.
0: Yes.
2: So she's very comfortable with them.
0: Yeah. Yeah, no shooting. Don't shoot. Don't even attempt. Why would you do that? You know,
2: that was a story she heard on this show a few weeks ago.
0: Okay.
2: I heard it on the show, and I told her about it, and she was horrified.
0: Right. Me too. That does.
1: There are quite a few of these stories, and they come from some unlikely places. Northern Georgia apparently has enough remote country that, the creatures can operate without too much human encroachment. But Northern California is a great one. Is the closer you get to Mount Rainier, the more this stuff goes on. And then there's big parts of the Rocky Mountains in Colorado.
0: That's right.
1: And also, Northern New Mexico.
0: Yeah.
1: And but anyway, there's people who
0: Kentucky,
1: live in these areas, and then they have the contacts.
0: Yeah. Yeah. It's good stuff. And then they were on your property.
1: Mm-hmm.
0: They're on your property.
1: Well, and then the next door neighbors have had a few encounters. They've lost all the apples on their apple tree more than once. They had a couple of sort of fleeting sightings, but something crashing around and nothing that they can back up with photographs, but it's after a while you learn not to demand evidence, because it's sort of a misguided they're always going to leave some doubt, but it does seem that

0: repeatedly visit certain people who are non-threatening, and maybe even do them a few favors, leave out some food, who knows?
1: There you go. Especially pie. What kind of pie were you giving them?
0: Apple pie, we were told.
1: Oh, it was
0: I was
1: apple
0: told
1: pie.
0: by one of Melf Gahan's friends,
1: No.
0: they won't eat apples, but they'll eat an apple pie. They won't
1: Ah.
0: eat a raw chicken, but they'll eat a cooked chicken with a little paprika on it. So
1: Oh, just a little chicken and dumplings or something for them too,
0: I
1: you know.
0: know.

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1: Well, did you see Ted over there? I don't know. I think it might have been Ted, but he might blame it on the Bigfoot.
2: Oh, that was maybe a guy in southern Mississippi.
1: Let's see. Do we have enough time for another phone call? I know we got lots of people on the line here. What do you think? Ooh, I don't know. Let's go east of the Rockies. We'll talk to Sherry. Sherry, if you can ask your question really quick out of San Antonio, and we can get you on there. Mm-hmm. How are you? Welcome to Coast.
3: I'm in Fredericksburg, Texas. Thank you, Connie. Listen, yeah. There's a lot I don't know about them. I don't understand how much. The only film I've ever seen on a Bigfoot is that classic one when he walks out into this open area and he kind of turns mm-hmm. and looks around mm-hmm. and then and walks on. I guess I saw it on TV once or something, but how much film exists on them? I mean, why are they hard to film?
2: Because they don't want to be filmed.
1: They don't
2: and
1: want
2: they're
1: it.
2: Smart enough to know how to avoid it. Now, it's yeah. possible yeah. to make a mistake. It's possible to catch them at an unguarded moment. And actually, a lot of footage does exist more all the time. This year
1: yes.
2: has been a really good year in two places, Ohio, specifically southern Ohio, and parts of Washington. A lot of stuff has come out of there, including some photographic stuff. And you know, time has to bear it out, whether it holds water and all. But there are some very compelling images that have come out of Washington this summer.
1: Some good stuff along the way. You just keep searching on the internet.
2: It's,
1: and now,
2: almost
1: you know,
2: it's terrible like,
1: because
2: it's almost
1: AI
2: like
1: messes
2: they're letting their guard down a little bit. Mm. That they know that we know, and maybe they're lightening up a little bit and going, hey, you know, we know and they know, so who are we kidding with all this hiding? I would be gratified if that were the case. I want it to be true, but of course, you know, scientifically, you're not allowed to have your desires be part of the evidence.
1: Tom, you're just as hard to find as they are. You show up every now and then just like they do. So I hope mm-hmm. to see more of you and hang out with you. And hey, thanks for being here. Really appreciate it.
2: I'm happy to help.
1: All righty, Tom Powell, you can get his books on Amazon and go check them out. You'll really enjoy them. He writes like he talks, and I love that. Planet Strange, The Locals, and The Edges of Science, Tom Powell, and that's Thompowell. Find him on Facebook as well. More to come. Connie Willis here on a Willis Weekend. We're going to talk reptilians and military abductions, all that kind of stuff next here with James Bartley on Coast to Coast AM.

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4: From ABC News, I'm Dave Packer. The CEO of Anthropic said Saturday the artificial intelligence industry should slow down to give safety measures time to catch up. ABC's Mike Dubusky explains.
5: Anthropic CEO Dario Amodei writes in a blog post that his company will be slowing down the pace of artificial intelligence development. He cites concerns related to cybersecurity and improvements in recursive self-improvement, where AI is used to train future versions of itself. Amodei says he wants to open up models to external regulators and establish industry safety standards. OpenAI CEO Sam Altman and xAI head Elon Musk have both signaled their support for the idea on social media. Mike Dubusky, ABC News.
4: It comes after an Anthropic researcher resigned this week, a warning that the industry isn't doing enough to mitigate the risks of the technology. Reaction in Ireland as President Trump, during his visit with Irish Prime Minister Michael Martin, suggested that Ireland should be reunified.
6: I don't want to cause any problems, but I will tell you, I'd love to see it unified. I have friends on both sides, great people. They're Irish people. How can they be bad, right? I'd love to see it unified.
4: Trump's comments were met with opposition by many Irish leaders. Ulster Unionist Party leader John Burroughs shared a similar sentiment, saying, quote, Northern Ireland, not a pawn in Trump's fallout with the UK. While in Ireland, President Trump gave this justification for the war in Iran.
7: And they
6: were 2 weeks away from having a nuclear weapon.
4: Meanwhile, new concerns about the global supply of oil as the Iran-backed Houthi rebels advance. ABC's Lama Hassan.
7: In their lightning offensive, you can see them advancing from town to town, from the air and on the ground. The Houthis battling Saudi-backed pro-Yemeni government forces in capturing the critical Red Sea port of Al-Mocha and effectively moving in on the Bab el-Mandeb Strait. That's the vital waterway in the region, which is a key shipping route that links Asia and Europe.
4: You're listening to ABC News.
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4: President Trump again calling on the Smithsonian to make multiple changes, including the installation of a George Washington statue and the creation of a 5-year exhibition honoring Washington. ABC's Stephen Portnoy.
10: Well, the president wants the museum to display multiple tributes to George Washington, including that 11-foot statue that was recently featured at the Freedom 250 Grand Prix, and ultimately a 30-foot Washington Colossus in place of an existing sculpture in front of the museum. All of it ahead of the 300th anniversary of George Washington's birth, which is coming up in 2032.
4: Do you notice something missing from this year's Atlantic hurricane season? Hurricanes.
11: No, Atlantic hurricanes have formed this year and none are likely in the coming days, says the National Hurricane Center, due to an enormous El Nino warming the Pacific. A State University at Albany, New York atmospheric science professor cited a triple whammy of winds that decapitate a storm, dry air that starves it, and downward pushing winds that basically Stomp it.
4: ABC's Chuck Sievertson. The Big Easy won't be taking it easy on anyone taking part in a street takeover. New Orleans says it's been monitoring social media, and they're ready to arrest anyone taking part in street takeover events this weekend. The FBI has been tagged in. FBI New Orleans Special Agent in Charge Jonathan Tapp.
12: But if you plan to come here to engage in criminal activity or threaten public safety, we will do everything in our power to protect our community.
4: Authorities say they'll be checking for outstanding warrants and other violations. Dave Packer, ABC News.
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1: We're keeping Frank Beard alive today and remembering him from ZZ Top. That's Tube Snake Boogie on Coast to Coast AM. Connie Willis here with you. That's a 1981 hit. I thank you from ZZ Top. I'm ready for the next one that we've got coming up at one point here. Anyway, it is, I don't know, wait a minute, maybe we won't play that one. I don't know what's going on here, but we've got Dolly, we got ZZ Top, and that's what we've got tonight. You know what? It's the Reptilians, and we'll learn more about that. But it wasn't originally ZZ Top at all. Sam and Dave actually recorded I Thank You back in 68. ZZ, they took that from Memphis, Soul Record, and rebuilt it as a Texas blues rock. And Frank Beard driving the transformation from behind his drum set. So we're remembering him along with Dolly this weekend. Sorry about that. This is a Willis Weekend continuing here. And I wanted to remind you that our website, when a lot of you guys are saying, hey, where can I get more information on just anything paranormal? What can I get? Anything at all? Well, don't forget our website. We have unbelievable new articles all the time, every day. I don't know how it happens. I don't know how someone can do that, but Tim Banal and the rest of the gang on the website as well, man, they just keep putting information out. And also you get your famous Art Bell Vault that you like. You'll learn about where George Norrie's going to be. You learn about the last shows that we did, the ones that we got coming up. So if you're looking for that info and you're going, Connie, where do I get it? Well, go to coasttocoastam.com.
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0: It's Coast to Coast AM. Connie Willis here on a Willis weekend. You can sign up for my newsletter called Where's Willis and learn about my live shows, my live investigations, Connie Willis Live, along with Jim Peniston joining me as experiencers, and where you're a part of all the shows, too, at ConnieWillis.com. Get on that newsletter. As soon as you go there, it'll pop up for you to sign up for it. It's free. It's free. That always helps. That always helps. So tonight here on Coast to Coast AM, the darkness moves out of the forest and into the most private place we possess, the human mind, and sometimes right in our own bedrooms. So my guest, James Bartley, he's been on here many times on Coast to Coast AM. He has spent more than three decades, he's getting old on us, investigating reports of alien abduction, also reptilian encounters, my lab, that's the military abductions. And he's basically an independent historian who his work draws upon the military history, the intelligence, the counterintelligence and special operations. And he keeps it in layman's terms for us too, by the way. So it's not just merely academic for James either. He reports his own experiences, and they began in childhood, like most of these things do when it happens for to you for life. And a nice life-changing encounter in 1990 we'll ask him about. But James says the reptilians, their presence may come from beneath the earth, dun, dun, dun, beyond the earth, and dimensions surrounding our own, too. He does believe some experiencers are targeted through erased memories, engineered dreams, hybrid programs, covert military operations. And I'm not just approaching this as an interviewer. I've seen a reptilian by myself. And that was pretty crazy, but you don't know what it is. You know, you see these things and you think everybody else does too, until you learn later in life that no, not everybody sees this stuff, and don't talk to everybody about this. But we're going to go beyond the question of whether they are here. But what do they want? You know, are they here or not? No. What do they want? Who may be helping them? How deeply can they enter our thoughts, our dreams, our relationships? And they do that. You got to watch it. You know, you got to watch it. And perhaps our own identities, even, they get behind us. So, James, anyway, let's bring you on. Welcome back again to Coast AM.
1: Thank you, Connie. I'm pleased to be here. Thank you for bringing me back.
0: Yeah, it's always good to hear from you. You got some good stuff going on. I know I've called you along the way as well, not just for my other show with Blue Rock Talk, but and I'm going to have you on Connie Willis Live as experiencers along with Jim Peniston. But you got the goods on this stuff too. Would you also put yourself into the super soldiers category?
1: I don't refer to myself as a super soldier. I've had military abduction experiences. Some of them were definitely on world. Some of them were astral operations. Some of them I feel were off world. Some of them I feel were on huge spaceships or space stations, either in this solar system or elsewhere. But no, I don't particularly like the term super soldier, because it puts a fine gloss on what is essentially mind control, exploitation, and manipulation. And there's nothing to recommend this by. This is exploitation, military abductions, exploitation by aliens and military intelligence aerospace personnel. And there's nothing about it that I would recommend to anyone else.
0: So are you saying there are actual super soldiers, or no, or that's just the way they presented it and it's not the right thing?
1: Well, anyone can choose to present themselves any way they would like. I don't choose to refer to myself in that fashion. But if the question is, are there people because of a specific genetic profile, alien DNA, if you will, for lack of a better term, and latent metaphysical powers within their DNA, which allows them to interface with alien technology, allows them to be astrally taken and utilized in a virtual reality environment, allows their consciousness to be taken out of their physical bodies, placed into clones for operations. Yes, that absolutely happens. It happens on world. It happens off world. It happens in other dimensions. It happens in alternate realities. The deep black military aerospace community elements therein have long since had the means to not just go off world, not just go to other star systems in our plane of reality, but also go to other dimensions and alternate realities. I'm absolutely convinced that's the case.
0: And how do you know all this stuff? Tell us about that.
1: Well, I've had my own personal experiences where I've been, one of my experiences, I'm not going to go into details, but I was
0: Take it deep. Take us where you've never gone before.
1: Well, other people, if they've plugged into my show, they know who I'm talking about. But I once found myself on what I perceived to be a very large vessel. And on this vessel, it was run by naval personnel because deep black elements of naval intelligence have been long involved with non-human intelligences and with the back engineering of alien technology to enable them to go off-world and conduct off-world exploration, off-world operations. Bob Lazar is just one example of that, but there are many. And I found myself in what I perceived to be a very large vessel, man-made. I saw naval personnel on board, and there was a well-known Hollywood figure on board dressed in a naval uniform who, for whatever reason, had a burr under his saddle about me and kept chasing me through this large vessel. And I was terrified, and I spent a considerable amount of time trying to elude and evade this individual. Finally, I met the sympathetic senior NCO. I can't remember if he was a chief, senior chief, or a master chief, but he took pity on me. He was sitting at his desk in this large open area, and I just begged him to hide me. And if you remember, back when the U.S. Navy, the surface vessels, became integrated, men and women, one of the first vessels they ever trialed this on, it developed the nickname the Love Boat, because there were so many illicit relationships, let's say, that were going on board the ships. Well, what happened was on board these surface level naval warships, they created these special, these pre-existing compartments that not many people knew of, and they would put mattresses and cushions and blankets in there and what have you. It was a love nest, basically, right? So on board a lot of these naval vessels, there are these love nests where people can go and do their thing, right? Well, in this scenario where I was being chased by this well-known Hollywood A-lister who doesn't seem to have aged a day, right? I got hidden by this sympathetic senior master chief. I can't remember exactly what his insignia was. He placed me in this small compartment, and there were like pillows and blankets and a mattress. And then I go, this is a love nest, you know, but whatever works. I was hiding out in there, and I stayed in there for a while until finally they let me out. And that Hollywood A-lister, who was dressed in a naval uniform, which if you watch some of this guy's movies, that's exactly what he was dressed up in. Tipped there, but I'm not going to go any further. But they finally let me out, and he was gone. But I was terrified. And this guy was absolutely determined to go after me. And I had to do everything I could to elude this guy. And it wasn't a dream, because dreams are over, and they don't have this sense of a linear time passing. You know, like, when is this going to end? Why can't I wake up from this? There was no question that it was not a dream. I was really at this place. And that was just one example when I found myself on a vessel which I perceived to be an off-world. And there were other occasions when I found myself with mostly naval personnel. Some of the experiences were quite mundane. I would be in an office setting. But what's interesting was I sensed that I was not in this world in some of those experiences, either off-world somewhere in some installation on another planet, another world, or even in an alternate reality or another dimension entirely. But within the context of that, in this naval installation, it was quite mundane. I mean, I'm sitting in an office, people are drinking coffee, there's file cabinets, there's desk, people are dressed in the green BDUs that you very commonly see in certain naval environments, like the Seabees and the Navy SEALs. They wear a lot of the green BDUs. And there were times when I went through a lot of training by people I perceived or intuited were Navy SEALs, and they were dressed in the, if you're familiar with the old school gray sweatshirts, long sleeve or short sleeve, and the green BDUs, and they were putting me and others, sometimes even children, through our paces and a lot of physical exercise. So I went through a lot of that, and other experiences. I found myself in what seemed to be, at least on the outside, what looked like a large estate or a mansion atop a mountain. And atop this mountain, the summit, there was a clearing, there was a large estate or a mansion there, and inside there were naval personnel as well as civilian psychological personnel there for mind control purposes. So, and I'm hoping that what I'm saying now resonates with others, if they have similar memories, similar experiences, to not be dismissive of them, because I mean, I'm not describing, you know, far out X-Men, Spider-Man type stuff, although I've had experiences similar to that. But a lot of the experiences I had, I found myself in a military installation. I found myself in conferences where what's interesting is there would be high level, high ranking naval personnel who would be talking to me, but it was as if I had earmuffs on and earplugs on, and I couldn't hear a word that was being said to me. And it was clear that these naval personnel would say something to me, pause, and they would be listening to my response, but I could not hear a thing. So I was discussing this with others, and the consensus we came up with was they managed to pull some kind of altar out of me that they were having this discourse with, while the me that you're talking to now was in the back seat, as it were, with earplugs on and mufflers on, and I couldn't hear a thing. It was quite frustrating, you can imagine. And then someone at another part of the table, and these were naval officers wearing khaki uniforms, right? And another individual, another officer, another part of the table would start talking to me. I would turn, and this was all done involuntarily. I wasn't doing this consciously. I would turn, and then it was clear that there was a dialogue going on between that officer and whatever altar they pulled out of me, right, that they were having this dialogue with. So there have been times that's happened, and that really adds to the frustration, because, you know, what were they saying? What was my altar saying to them? What kind of information were they trying to get out of me, et cetera? So that's quite frustrating. If people can go back to the early books written by Katarina Wilson. She was one of the first military abductees. And my definition of a MILAB, a military abductee, is someone who has had legitimate alien abduction experiences, as I have had, but they've also had this deep black military element, these deep black military operations that intrude upon our personal lives that have something to do with these aliens. Because in some of these facilities, whether they're on-world, off-world, underground, whatever the case may be, sometimes you will see humans and non-human military personnel, human military personnel and non-human life forms interacting in the same location, working together, essentially. And I've seen that. So, you know, there's a lot more to this. It's not just, you know, high action, high drama. But that happens too, because a lot of us that have had these MILAB experiences, we found ourselves in various conflict zones, utilized either astrally or in our physical bodies, in places like the Balkans during the Balkanization of Yugoslavia, for example, in Iraq and other places. Many of us have found ourselves in those places, or what seemed to be those places, in an altered state.
0: So I'm just going to go back to I want to go back to that A-lister. You don't want to say the A-lister, Hollywood A-lister's name, obviously, right?
1: No, I don't.
0: Yeah. Okay, so we don't know the name, but let me ask you this. Do you think that maybe there's a reason why it was that person that you saw, that was chasing after you, that you couldn't get away from? Do you think that that was even projected in your mind, that that's who it was, possibly?
1: People have to understand, when we find ourselves in these scenarios, we don't have the time to say, well, is this a simulation? Is this a virtual reality?
0: Yeah, but I'm thinking now, but this is now looking back with all the stuff you've learned. Do you think that could have been possible?
1: It could have been an entirely different individual with that image superimposed upon him. It could have been a clone of him. It could have been him. And if the intention was just to scare the hell out of me, well,
0: it worked.
1: That succeeded, because I was in this primal state of fear.
0: Yeah. And that's why I'm asking, because did you not like this person? Like, in general, do you not like whoever that guy is?
1: Well, one of his movies in the past touched on certain themes of the supernatural, of let's say immortality. I won't go into details, okay. But when I saw him in this scenario, I didn't perceive him as one of the characters he played, where he was a military
2: person. So not only is it still going, but I can't turn it off.
1: Or a naval person, but I perceived him.
2: I'm not although even he was wearing a naval person. This.
1: He was. He
0: is
1: was
0: there
1: wearing.
0: Somebody else with you there talking?
1: No. I'm seeing Tom's wife and Cecilia's iPhone active.
0: Wow.
1: So,
0: okay. I'm hearing that. Hey, we got to take a break. We'll let you figure that out. We'll be back. James Bartley with us, Reptilians My Labs, Coast to Coast AM.

0: Hey, it's Steve Hamill with Ted McGreer from Ted Shoe and Sport, 115 Main Street in downtown Keene. 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
1: Yeah, you know, we do a lot of product testing, Steve. 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
0: And when we head into the season like fall, it really becomes all about layering too.
1: Yeah, base layer is really important and that it can get warm during the day, cool at night. So we're ready to go for fall.
0: Ted Shoe and Sport in downtown Keene.
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1: There's Dolly on Coast to Coast AM. That's Light of a Clear Blue Morning. That's from 1977. And she wrote this after finally breaking professionally from Porter Wagoner and gaining control of her own career. And she described coming through that difficult period as finally seeing light after a long darkness. And a lot of people see that tune as well as an anthem of hope, resilience, new beginnings. She's wonderful. She was just a wonderful person. She was just great, wasn't she? Everybody loved her. Everybody loved her. Good stuff. We'll have more from her and also remembering Frank Beard of ZZ Top as well. So I'd love for you to join my YouTube channel. I have resurrected it once again. It's Connie Willis Live, and I'm very excited about it because I have alongside with me James Peniston. You know him from the UFO Rendlesham incident in the Rendlesham UFO incident where he manhandled a UFO himself. He touched it. He held on to it. He got the binary code known as the Peniston code. And we have Jerry Avalos is with us right now, and he is using, we're all experiencers, right? So he's using his abilities to learn more about the purpose of it and all that kind of thing. So we're going to be having our part three coming up Tuesday night. It's all live, so you can participate as well. Ask the questions that you want to ask. Get in there deep to know. It's very casual conversations, and you know, we're just all talking. We're just like, hey, you know, it's all from the perspective of experiencers. And of course, James Bartley, who's with us tonight, hopefully he'll be there joining the show along the way. It's up to him. I hope he does, because listen to him tonight, right? So that's Connie Willis Live. It's a YouTube channel, and I hope that you guys will sign up for that and get prepared for part three, okay? Go ahead and look for part one and part two and watch and listen, and so you'll be prepared for that. But I'd really like for you to be a part of that. It's all live, and it is really participatory. I love shows to be that way. If you'd like to know more about it, always go to my website and sign up for my newsletter. It's at ConnieWillis.com.
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2: 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So I saw three different pulmonologists, and they could do nothing. Someone had mentioned to me about a product that President Reagan had taken. I ordered it within 1 week. 1 week. My coughing had stopped since I've taken the carnivora. Everyone that would come into our store would say, "What happened? 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I told them what I'm doing, and they said, "Well, what's it doing that it stopped that coughing?" I said, "I can't answer that. It just stopped it."
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3: It's a Willis Weekend on Coast to Coast AM. Connie Willis here talking with James Bartley, and we are talking about reptilians, MyLabs. You can find him at thecosmicswitchboard.com, thecosmicswitchboard.com. You can also find him there on YouTube and Facebook, and just go locate him and sign up, follow him, all that kind of stuff, and learn a whole lot more, because he is very patient in telling you things, and he keeps it in layman's terms when it gets too much. And just ask him and he'll say, "No, this is what that means," or this or that. James, I appreciate that, because especially if you have no clue what it's like to ever be taken in the first place, to try to even describe those things. That's where I was going back to the A-list Hollywood guy, only because I know that they like to use fear, and they know what your fears are or what bugs you or what you love, and they will use that. So that's why I was just wondering if you think they might have been projecting that person's face.
4: Quite possible. There's no way I could, determine one way or the other if it was the real McCoy or it was an image. But it worked, because I wasn't going to try to negotiate with the individual. I was too busy waiting for my life.
3: And you were in the love nest. Did you wash yourself off after you got out of there?
4: You know what? Now that you mention that, it kind of makes me feel a little icky. But at the time,
3: me too.
4: I was just glad to be able to hide out for a while. So, I love your bumper music, by the way. You played "Moonlight Drive" with the Doors there a moment, and I love the ZZ Top. I've seen them in concert. That's great.
3: Oh, good stuff. Good stuff. Miss, Frank Beard passing and Dolly passing. It's just a lot going on, I tell you. But good music for sure. So thanks. I appreciate that. Well, okay. So our reptilian, I know we want to talk reptilian and military abductions. Are they together or two separate things?
4: They are at times together. One of the underground facilities my team and I back in the day were investigating was situated in the Apple Valley near Victorville in the high desert of Southern California. Victorville used to have George Air Force Base, and then it became it became some kind of other airfield that was used for commercial, but also probably, in my view, probably some other purposes, but it's not too far from George Air Force Base. And this was an underground base, and it was run by the Navy, elements of Naval Intelligence. They essentially shared the facility with reptilians. And some of the reptilians would come out of that facility and have sexual relations, let's say, with a good friend of mine who lived in Apple Valley. And to give you an idea of the collusion at work, the reptilian or one of the reptilians had come into her house from that facility, or I'm sure that the reptilian base layer extends beyond that facility. There just happens to be some there. And the reptilian had sexual intercourse with my friend. And for those who know, sometimes what happens when a reptilian being has sexual relations with a woman, it can amp up the woman's chi. And for a period of time, hours, days, it can really enhance her psychic abilities. And in this instance, no sooner had the reptilian left after having sexual intercourse with her, no sooner had the reptilian left than my friend Lorena was essentially teleported into the underground facility and was immediately tasked with remote viewing certain individuals, certain places in the Middle East and in the Near East. So that to me is just one example of them working in collusion, because either the military controllers, the naval intelligence in this instance, notice, oh, okay, that reptilian is over there doing its thing with Lorena again, and now that she's going to be in this enhanced psychic state, we might as well bring her in and task her with remote viewing. Or it could have been done in collusion, like the Navy had said to the reptilian, or vice versa, I'm going to go do this thing with this woman, and then you can bring her in and do whatever you want with her, as far as the Navy is concerned. But that's just one example. And my friend,
3: you know what?
4: Oh, please continue.
3: No, I think you've said sexual relations more than Bill Clinton ever did. I'm just saying. I don't know. I'm just saying. Let me ask this before. Just describe a reptilian to us so people can get a better idea.
4: A reptilian is a
3: all the other non-humans.
4: Is a humanoid, bipedal, lizard-like being. And the descriptions vary because they're not all one species. Some are more serpent-like in appearance as far as, you know, the head and the face. Some are decidedly more lizard-like in appearance. And some are kind of a cross in between humans and reptilians. And these reptilian beings, and essentially there's three different types, and they can interchange. Some of them live in the deep underground cavern systems beneath the earth. They've seemingly always been there. Some are from off-world, literally from other star systems in our reality, our plane of existence, and others are interdimensional. And it's not an either-or situation. Some beings, some of the reptilians, and not exclusive to reptilians, but just in our example, some of these reptilians that are off-world have had bases here underground and undersea for so long, they might as well be considered earthlings. And moreover, some of them, a great many of them actually, have the ability to alter their density and frequency so they can ingress and egress out of our physical 3D environment. They can alter their density and enter into us when we're sleeping and create these stage-managed dreams, create these horrific types of Freddy Krueger, Nightmare on Elm Street scenarios while we're sleeping. They're literally inside our bodies, taking over our astral dreamscape from within. They can eroticize our dreamscape, whatever the case may be, however they want to, whatever types of behavioral changes, behavioral modification they want to induce within the sleeping person. And this could, if the person's not aware of what's going on, this could last for months and years until they get the desired result of how they want to change this person's behavior, usually for the negative, making them an abusive kind of perpetrator of one sort or another. And then these reptilians have asserted their control through a longstanding hybridization agenda. We always hear about the hybridization agenda, but mostly from the gray standpoint, popularized by investigators such as David Jacobs, Bud Hopkins. Right. But I think that the reptilian hybridization agenda is far more serious. We reside in what is essentially a reptilian sphere of influence, and they have maintained control of this planet through what I call the reptilian hybrid plantation managers, the Hillarys and people.

0: like that, the Soroses. And incidentally, what's interesting about Soros, in Greek, the spelling is actually Sauros, which means like lizard, right? But he's changed the spelling to Soros. But point of relevance is they exert control by creating this caste system wherein the reptilian hybrids are in charge in key positions in finance, the media, etc. This is why, what's come out of the Epstein files, you always hear these surface level truthers, oh yeah, aliens, reptilians, tell us about the Epstein files. Well, the Epstein files have come out, at least some of them. And what do they talk about? All these heinous things that normal people would find absolutely abhorrent. And one of the key witnesses, Juliette Bryant, has described Epstein is actually shape-shifting in her presence during a sexual encounter. So, these people are dismissive about aliens and reptilians, and then the Epstein files comes out, and then their behaviors, their culinary habits, let's say, all of that comes out, but they still think they're dealing with just power-mad human bankers instead of what is essentially a non-human control system.
1: Interesting. You brought up the hybridization project. That's me. Okay, that's me. And I was lucky enough, I think, to get regressed by Jacobs about 4 to 5 times. And I did meet Bud before he passed. But now I agree with you. That's kind of lame compared to the reptilian takings. And but I saw a reptilian in one of those times, in between my
0: What?
1: bedroom and my sister's bedroom, like standing
0: Well,
1: guard,
0: if
1: kind of
0: people,
1: supervising. What do you think of that?
0: well, one of the fallacies of alien abduction research, I was fortunate. My mentor was Barbara Bartholik, who probably knew more about alien abductions and the reptilian aspect of alien abductions than anyone alive. And she's since passed away, died an untimely death. But it's common amongst many researchers to think that it's the grays, grays, and only the grays and hybrid variants between the grays and the humans, and that's it, right? But
1: Right,
0: actually,
1: we
0: when
1: do.
0: one really delves into these experiences, they'll find that the grays is kind of an umbrella term to describe certain types of beings that have a certain appearance or certain look to them. They're not all from the same, they're not all originating from the same place. Zeta Reticuli is a very common point of origin for at least some of them. I do believe there are factions of them, and some of the gray factions absolutely work for the reptilians and other beings, Draco, Mantis beings. Some of the gray factions do the heavy lifting, the abductions, the medical procedures, what have you, but they're really working for the reptilians. So when one delves into some of these experiences, I mean, really delves in, because the screen memories are layered, multi-tiered, and very sophisticated. Somebody thinks they bust through one layer of screen memories and they think that's it. Well, actually, there's a minimum of two screens, one for the abductee himself or herself, and then another layer beyond that for the regressionists, the hypnotic regressionists. But once you bust past those layers, it's very common to find that there's not just grays involved in some of these experiences. There'll be times when the abductee will find himself or herself in an alien environment with a number of different alien races present. Mantis beings, winged Draco, reptilians, grays, little tan beings, blue skin beings, human-looking Nordics. Right, so this notion that it's all just grays, grays, no, that's a misnomer. That's a
1: Yeah,
0: fallacy.
1: absolutely.
0: There's a
1: Absolutely.
0: variety of beings that work in collusion, and unfortunately, in my view, certain elements of the deep black military aerospace community, they work in conjunction with the very same beings that are conducting these abductions and the hybridization agenda, and that's something that will never come out in these faux disclosure hearings. The depth and the
1: Absolutely.
0: scale, the
1: That's
0: depth
1: right.
0: and the scale of the abductions that have been going on. And when I say abductions, it's all encompassing. It's not just the, and it's also a misnomer that we're always taken up into a ship and they do the procedures there. Some of our experiences happen right in our own bedrooms, right? And we're not even taken away. They just happen in our bedrooms. At other times, the experiences are all encompassing. You could be taken out of your body astrally by aliens.
1: Yes, thank you.
0: And by the military. Yeah. Oh yeah, absolutely. Nothing simpler. It's just the frequency. You have a sympathetic resonance to whatever one's astral soul matrix consciousness is, and then you can just yank them. Right. There were times, Connie, when I was being astrally abducted on a nightly basis. They wouldn't even wait until I fell asleep. They would just yank me right out of my body. I was, and like many people out there probably listening, there were times when I was like dreading night.

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1: Ability to manipulate time.
2: Yes.
1: They can pluck you right out of a business meeting where you're sitting in a conference room with a bunch of people at your job, to cite like a hypothetical example, pluck you right out and to do all this hellacious stuff to you and then return you seamlessly.
2: Might even see forever. Yeah, exactly.
1: Well, my friend, the aforementioned Lorena. Amazing. And this was long before anyone was talking about 20 and back programs with these super soldiers. She was just, and the reason at times they allowed her to retain a lot of conscious awareness during her experiences. In other words, they didn't always shunt her into a mind controlled state, although at times they did, right? But there were times when they just allowed her to have her normal waking consciousness when they abducted her and she was in their midst in the underground facility or in some alternate reality or somewhere else. And then finally she asked them, it's like, why are you doing this? And why are you letting me see so much? Right. And their response was, you're just the housewife from Apple Valley. Who's going to believe you?
2: That's exactly.
1: And there were times when she said, yeah, and there were times I can hear the background music. I'll make it quick, or I can wait until the other side.
2: No. Go ahead.
1: Okay, I'll make it really quick. There were times when she was there in this underground base and other places with the Navy, and she was pleading with them, you have to send me back. They're going to file a missing persons report on me. I have to get back and get my kids ready for school. We're talking mundane stuff. They said, don't worry, we'll send you back and you'll get up just in time to get your kids ready for school. And sure enough, after spending weeks, seemingly weeks, with the Navy and these aliens, they'd send her back and she'd wake up in bed just enough time to get her kids ready to school. And she was telling me this long before anyone was talking about the 20 and back program.
2: I love that. I didn't know that there was a name for that, but boy, I can relate to that one too. Stay with us. Connie Willis, James Bartley, Coast to Coast AM.

0: Hey, it's Steve Hamill with Ted McGreer from Ted's Shoe and Sport, 115 Main Street in downtown Keene. 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
1: Yeah, you know, we do a lot of product testing, Steve. 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
1: Yeah, base layer is really important, and then it can get warm during the day, cool at night, so we're ready to go for fall.
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3: From ABC News, I'm Dave Packer. Saudi Arabia says it shut down a major oil pipeline as a precautionary measure after it was attacked Thursday. ABC's Lama Hassan.
4: The vital pipeline lets oil bypass the Strait of Hormuz, which has been effectively shut down for more than 6 months. President Trump meeting with Irish leaders in Dublin says he believes Iran is responsible.
5: They're on the balls of their feet right now, but I think they are. They've been in charge of that for a while.
4: Disruption could send global oil prices at more than $100 a barrel, even higher.
3: Here at home, the cost of diesel hitting a new nationwide high, $6 a gallon. It's hitting truckers hard. Philip Palker, who helps run a trucking company in New Hampshire, says the price is making it impossible to break even.
6: It's not nickels and dimes anymore. And we're talking about hundreds and thousands of dollars in additional expense to the company to operate.
3: An Indonesian search operation underway after officials say a passenger ship carrying 240 people lost contact in the Java Sea while traveling from East Java to South Kalimantan on Borneo Island. Police in Mississippi making an arrest in the case of a woman found dead last month hanging from a tree. ABC's Andrew Dimbert.
7: Police say they obtained two search warrants and an arrest warrant for Jaquez Ratliff. Officers executing those search warrants this week. Ratliff wasn't there when police went to arrest him, but investigators say they later spotted him walking down the street and took him into custody without incident.
3: The CEO of Anthropic said Saturday the artificial intelligence industry should slow down to give safety measures time to catch up. Without it, Dario Amodei warned that AI could be capable within 6 to 12 months of leading a swarm that could take over the entire internet. OpenAI head Sam Altman says he agrees and told Fortune on Friday that OpenAI will not go public in 2026, saying that with everything happening now, it would be, quote, ill-advised. 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
3: A federal jury has found rapper Lil Durk not guilty of attempted murder for hire of rival rapper Quando Rondo.
10: Back in June of this year, prosecutors levied a ton more allegations, specifically 2 charges against Lil Durk involving racketeering and racketeering involving murder. Now, defense attorney Brian Steele and his team were able to win a legal argument and have those charges separated from this trial. So while there's an acquittal in this trial, there are still at least 2 charges against Lil Durk.
3: ABC News legal analyst Brian Buckmeyer. A trespasser stopped on a former vice president's property.
11: Former Vice President Kamala Harris's spokesperson tells ABC News her security personnel stopped a woman who trespassed onto her Malibu property on Friday night. Neither Harris nor her husband Doug Emhoff were at home. Sources tell ABC News private security stopped the woman and then called the LA County Sheriff's Department. The woman was on the property but did not reach the home. The woman agreed to leave voluntarily, complied when she was asked to leave, and was not arrested. Alex Stone, ABC News, Los Angeles.
3: A wildfire in Northern California has forced evacuations across Mendocino and Lake counties. The Lucas Fire burning more than 3,400 acres since Thursday and just 10% contained. Firefighters in the region are keeping an eye on strong winds that could cause the fire to grow. Tennis. The 2026 U.S. Open singles champion is Elena Rybakina, beating defending champion Aryna Sabalenka. Dave Packer, ABC News.
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1: 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ZZ Top, sharp dressed man on Coast to Coast AM, 1983 hit from Eliminator. And that album actually transformed ZZ Top into the MTV superstars, as you can remember this tune. 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

0: Coast to Coast AM, Connie Willis here on a Willis Weekend. The CosmicSwitchboard.com. That's where you can find our guest tonight, James Bartley. The CosmicSwitchboard.com. He's also on YouTube. Look for James Bartley. That's B-A-R-T-L-E-Y. You can find him on Facebook too. He's out there. He's around. And he also takes, he can consult if you have things happening to you and you'd like to talk to somebody about what he's talking about tonight, because maybe it relates to you. He's available for consultations. Just go to his website and he'll help you out there. My labs, alien abductees, stuff like that. I mean, he's got you all set up, and as you can hear the way he talks, very smooth, very kind, very gentle, and it's important when you're dealing with something like this. So, James, it's all about disclosure right now. To me, I don't really need the government to tell me what I know, but what is it with the disclosure? I don't think we're ever going to... It's the ET that are going to disclose. What are your thoughts? Yeah. What is being left out?
1: That's exactly how I feel about it. This whole cover-up is maintained by the non-human intelligences, particularly the reptilians themselves. And whatever disclosure, quote-unquote, comes out from these faux congressional hearings will be a watered-down version of the truth. Like I said in a previous segment, tonight, they're not going to talk about alien abductions. They're not going to talk about particularly the reptilian hybridization agenda, which has resulted in so many of these evil reptilian hybrids and so many key positions of power all over the world, every country, every institution you can think of. That at some level, there are reptilian human hybrids, many of them practicing hardcore black magic. I'm not laughing because it's funny. I'm laughing because, you know, the seriousness of it. They're never going to go in that direction. There's certainly, and what they're doing with the, it's the terminology. They tried to use the UAP thing. That's kind of fallen out of favor. The old UFO term. I don't use UAP as a designation. That's like, to me, it's foul language. I use UFOs because that's more apt and it's more my era. But the terminology they use, legacy programs, legacy implies outdated, obsolete, passé. That hardly describes the alien technology, which has been hoarded by the deep black elements of the military as well as these aerospace corporations for nigh on 80 plus years by this point at least. And so, another point that is misunderstood is this notion of research and development, experimentation. They're far past the experimental stage. They are well into the operational stage by now. One of the great old school researchers, I think that he's retired. I don't even know if he's on this side of the veil anymore. I hope so. Bill Hamilton, he wrote Cosmic Top Secret. He wrote Alien Magic. He developed sources within the underground bases in the Antelope Valley in Southern California. For those of you in that region listening, Lancaster, Palmdale, you know what I'm talking about. The Hallandale Lockheed facility, et cetera. They're all there, these large underground bases where they take alien technology and they develop like a man-made version of it. I mean, imagine like a Cadillac, you back engineer it, and the best you can come up with is like a Lexus, okay? That's similar to that kind of thing. And Bill Hamilton's sources were telling him that these were people that worked in the underground facilities in the Antelope Valley in Lancaster, Palmdale. Palmdale is where Air Force Plant 42 is. They told him that there is, and this was back in the 90s and the late 80s when we were getting this information, there is an active base on Mars, an underground American base on Mars. And I've spoken to and I've had Jim Goodall on my show. Jim Goodall probably knows as much about the deep black world as anybody, the deep black aerospace world. And likewise, his sources were telling him as far back as the late 1980s that there have been bases established on Mars. So we're far beyond this notion of, you know, they're sticking their toe in the water, they're poking a stick at it. They're far beyond that. And we must understand that the physics that's taught in schools is not the same as the physics that's being utilized in mm-hmm. these deep black weird science programs. They have that's an right. understanding of what used to be called ether physics. What went wrong is, if you look at the development of programs like the Manhattan Project and what have you, the emphasis became more geared up towards particles, subparticles, quarks, etc., instead of the ether, where a lot of the great German, European physicists in the past, that's where their focus was on ether physics. If we go back in that direction, we're getting closer. And I'm reminded of what Ben Rich, the late director of Lockheed Skunk Works, said. I think he gave what amounted to a deathbed confession. Well, he gave what amounted to a deathbed confession to the aforementioned Jim Goodall. But he also said to, I think the guy's name was Tom Keller or Tom Kelleher. He was an aerospace engineer, consultant to MUFON. And he told, Ben Rich told Tom Kelleher, I hope I'm not butchering his last name, that we are, you know, traveling the stars. That there was a mistake in the equations, we corrected the mistake, and now the military is traveling the stars. That's where we're at now. So it's far beyond what they're showing in these faux disclosures. When they say things like legacy programs, that implies outdated, passé, obsolete, that hardly describes the kind of technology that has been recovered. And not only recovered, but there has been an ongoing alliance with not just one, but a number of different non-human intelligences on world and off world. And I've spoken to a number of people. I'm satisfied that they have been parts, they have been involved in these off world programs, call them Solar Warden, call them whatever other project code name they come under. But they have been utilized, exploited in some of these off world programs. I'm absolutely certain that exists. And if you go back to the book written by General Nathan Twining, at the time of Roswell, he was the commander of Air Materiel Command at Wright Field, later Wright-Patterson Air Force Base. During World War II, he was the commander of the 15th Air Force based in Italy. Prior to that, he operated. He was in command of Com Air Sols, this joint Army-Navy Air Force, Army Air Force at the time. Command based in Guadalcanal. In fact, he had one adventure where he was stuck in a life raft with other survivors after their plane went down in the South Pacific and had to float around out there for a while. This guy was a hard

0: hardcore warrior. And he wrote a book called, I'm trying to remember the name, Neither Liberty, Neither Something Else. But he said, and this book came out circa 68, 67, and he stated for the record in that book that the military will be operating in space, right? Mm-hmm. But, you know, how many people today even know who General Nathan Twining is? He was one of the original members of Majestic 12, and it was intelligence officers on his staff at Air Materiel Command that wrote the legendary Twining memo, where, and what they call it is, it's very common. I used to work in communications for Commander Naval Air Force's U.S. Pacific Fleet. It's very common for a senior officer to say to an underling, okay, write such and such memo or write such and such message, and then I'll put my CHOP, i.e. signature on it, right? So Twining didn't actually write that memo, the Twining memo. One of these intelligence officers working underneath him did, but he put his CHOP, his signature on it. So for all intents and purposes, he's endorsing and validating what his intelligence personnel have come up with. And the findings were that UFOs are real, flying saucers are real, they are not fictitious, they are not visionary, they exist, right? It's called the Twining memo. Anybody can look it up. So when you talk about individuals like General Nathan Twining, General Curtis LeMay, General Hoyt Vandenberg, these were major players, deeply, deeply involved in the back engineering, analysis, and exploitation. Always remember the exploitation part. They're not just going to endlessly research and study this stuff. At some point, they're going to go operational with it. And there's no telling how long they have been going off world with the technology.
1: Well, the people now that even talk about disclosure and okay, here's some and here's some more, we just dropped some more. Any of those people in any of these hearings, I don't even think they know anything about it.
0: Well, I don't think they know anything. Especially the congressmen and congresswomen. They know nothing. I'm sure they're well-meaning. I mean, I like Tim Burchett. I mean, I think his heart is in the right place. Apparently, he's been quite shaken with what little information, what little bones they've thrown at him. He's come away quite shaken from the information. And I sense that he's a well-meaning guy, and he's sincere about wanting to get the truth out. But again, they're never going to get to the bottom line. Like, one of the cases that need to be really scrutinized is the crash retrieval. I think it was November 24th, 1992, UFO crash retrieval at South Haven Park in Long Island. The federal firefighters from Brookhaven Laboratory, a national laboratory, were there before the local firefighters. This is very common. You hear this a lot of times where some kind of alien craft or experimental craft crashes or comes to grief somewhere, and rather than the local firefighters getting there first, sometimes it's these federal firefighters that get there first. That was the case in South Haven Park. They blocked off the whole area. Eyewitnesses in the surrounding communities reported rolling blackouts that happened for days afterwards. John Ford, people remember that name, John Ford. He was the director of the Long Island UFO Research Network, LUFON. He and his team went out there with the Geiger counters. They took note of the charred trees, the crash site, the higher than normal background radiation. And for his efforts, what happened to John Ford? He was set up on a bogus charge of domestic terrorism. And to this day, he is a political prisoner. He's locked up in what amounts to a loony bin, a mental health facility, right? So all these people out there talking about disclosure and this and that. Mm. Well, you know what? John Ford is still riding away as a political prisoner because of his only crime was investigating a crash retrieval at South Haven Park. And what's interesting also, for your older viewers, there was a great show on Fox that was called Sightings, if you remember that back in the day.
1: Oh, yeah.
0: And they

0: actually had a segment about the crash retrieval at South Haven Park. One of the firefighters actually took video. One of the federal firefighters actually took video of some of the crashed wreckage, as well as apparently took video of some of the alien bodies, right? So that is a case that needs to be reinvestigated, and we need to get John Ford, the former director of the Long Island UFO Network, out of detention, where he's been held as a political prisoner all this time. He's not the only one. The late, great Paul Benowitz was a scientist and an engineer, and he did a lot of private research about the underground alien base at Archuleta Mesa in New Mexico, not too far from Dulce, New Mexico, where there is a large underground alien base run by the Department of Energy. And what did they do to Paul Benowitz? Paul Benowitz had actually gotten film of the UFO activity above Archuleta Mesa, and he also recorded what he considered to be signals, communications that were being sent out by the aliens themselves. So what happens to him? He gets subjected to a lot of harassment, a psychological warfare operation. In fact, one of the key players behind ruining his life is now like a faux whistleblower. He's kind of repackages himself as a whistleblower these days. I'm not going to dignify him by mentioning his name, but now he's showing up in these podcasts and at these conferences as a ex-Air Force whistleblower. But he played a key role in destroying Paul Benowitz's life. Paul Benowitz likewise got sent into a loony bin, a mental asylum, where they subjected him to electroshock therapy, right? And he's since died. And what do we know about Dulce? Well, we know about the Phil Schneider story. He was a government geologist. Yes, that was building underground bases for the government. And he and his team, and this might have happened to that mining team in Argentina, or is it Chile? I can't remember, back in the day, back in the 90s, if memory serves, or early 2000s. But the story goes that that team in Argentina or Chile, same part of the world, mega UFO activity down there.
1: Yes.
0: They accidentally drilled or blasted their way into a reptilian or an alien base, and then they wind up getting killed, right? Some of them. Well, something like that happened to Phil Schneider, where they drilled down into a part of the Archuleta Mesa area, and they encountered these tall grays, and this firefight battle ensued, and he barely got out with his life, right? So those are things that have happened. And instead, what they've done is they've drawn a line of demarcation. There's like everything that's happened after the Tic Tac video, so-called, that's like the modern UFO research, or UAP, as they call it, era. Everything that happened before that has been whitewashed. Mm. Connie, yes. Everything.
1: Yes, it has. You're absolutely right. I miss Snyder so much. I mean, he was just like, here's what this looks like, and here's this, and here's that. And I remember him doing some things on YouTube and talking, and here's my table. I'm at this event. And I was like, who is this guy? And man, he caught my attention, and he was straight up. And of course, they took him. Let's talk about who they is when we come back, and let's talk a little bit more with James Bartley. Reptilians, My Labs, all this really good stuff that maybe you haven't heard from for a while, because he's right. They try to push all that back, and they're changing a whole look and perspective of everything, names and then some, and I'm with him for sure. James Bartley, Connie Willis here at Willis Weekend on Coast to Coast AM.

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I will always love.

0: Gotta love that tune, don't you? Dolly Parton on Coast to Coast AM. 1974, number one country hit. And Dolly didn't write it about a lover. She wrote it as a goodbye to Porter Wagner when she decided to leave and go out on her own. So she sang it to Porter the next morning. He cried. And Dolly's original reached, number one. Then she recorded it again and took it to a number one a second time in 82. So first time was 74, then 82. And then, of course, Whitney did it and sung her little lungs out. Ah! And Dolly loved it. She absolutely loved it. She said she did even better than me. What a tune. What a great, great tune. And what a great lady. And thanks for hanging in there with me tonight. I hope you enjoyed the fact that we remembered Dolly and also Frank Beard of ZZ Top. Hope you definitely enjoyed the music. Last segment is coming up with James Bartley. And I know that you guys have some questions and you're calling in. So we're going to take some questions as well as ask him some more things. So stay with us. Don't go away. Good stuff here on Coast to Coast AM.
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0: Connie Willis here on Coast to Coast AM. I would love for you to try out my newsletter as well. It's free. It's called Where's Willis? Go to ConnieWillis.com and it'll let you know where I'm headed, where I'm researching, and all the live investigations that you can be a part of too. It's real. It's real. That's ConnieWillis.com. James Bartley is who we're talking to right now. You can find him at thecosmicswitchboard.com. Also on YouTube under James Bartley, and in Facebook, you can just go to the Cosmic Switchboard, and I think you can kind of find everything that you need right there. And he keeps it all up to date as well. He's got all sorts of information. He's been doing this for a long, long time. He's investigated the alien abductions, particularly the reptilian and military abductions, for over 30 years. Before we take some calls, James, I asked you before we left, was who is they that's keeping all this quiet and keeping everything under dibs? Who is they and why?
5: The reptilian hybrid plantation managers working on behalf of their reptilian Draco mantid masters. It's very much a caste system, and the committee rely on these hybrid plantation managers to execute this global agenda. So at a time when, and these are all manifestations of this reptilian agenda, the cultural Marxism, the dumbing down of the school system where college students can't even tell the time on an analog clock anymore. Where college students or people on the street don't even know which countries border America anymore. That's how much they've been dumbed down. And the digital era, the digital device era, has played a key part in this dumbing down process. To you and I, digital devices are an adjunct to our life. You know, if we need to find a way to go somewhere, in the old days, my car, my old 71 Plymouth Roadrunner, I'd have a stack of maps in the Michelin Roadbook in my car.
0: Hey, right? At least you didn't say Pinto, man. You didn't say Pacer or Pinto. Okay, that's cool. Okay.
5: But nowadays, and I understand, and it's convenient, you know, we have these GPS navigators working for us.
0: Right.
5: So rather than using the digital devices and, you know, the increasingly censored internet to find information, what these people have done, especially the younger generations, because of this cultural Marxism, because of the whatever ghost in the machine, archontic demiurge aspect to the AI digital devices exist, it's causing these younger people to become more narcissistic, more self-indulgent, dumber and dumber. It's almost like they revel in their stupidity and in their ignorance, right? And so in the old days, there was some degree of decorum, some degree of self-control. Nowadays, that's all out the window. If it feels good, do it. It's all just lack of impulse control. And so we've moved away from rationality, logic, having discourse and discussions based on the logical method, and it's all just veered over into this highly emotive, emotionally overwrought state, ad hominem attacks, not having any substantive discussions based on facts, based on real data points. And that's deliberate. And that's just one example of this cultural Marxism. But the cultural Marxism itself, the Bolshevism, the communism, those are all manifestations of this reptilian hive consciousness that we've been talking about. So the they is the same they that wants to suppress this information. Because if you look at the amount

0: amount of alien technology that's been hoarded by the powers that be for decades. And remember, back in the day, at the very outset of the aircraft manufacturing revolution, which later morphed into the gigantic aerospace conglomerates, there was only a handful of aircraft companies: Douglas, Lockheed, Glenn L. Martin, etc. But they were all financed with seed money from the Rothschilds and the Rockefellers. Surprise, surprise. So just
1: those are the ones we know of.
0: That's who we know of. And I've spoken to high-level members of these hardcore satanic families that are they told me that from their perspective, the Rothschilds and the Rockefellers were like mid-tier. They're not even nowhere near the upper echelon. Again, this is a caste system, right? The upper echelon that he was born into, he called it just the family. At his level, he observed meetings between off-world beings, oftentimes Draco, but not always, oftentimes reptilians, not always. He said he was privy and he was present at conferences involving aliens, off-world beings, to do with off-world human trafficking. And he said these beings were not even reptilians. They were not even Draco. They were something else. He'd never seen them, right? And so this guy who I'd known years ago, he wrote an article on my website under a pseudonym. He told me that from his perspective, the Rothschilds and the Rockefellers were mid-tier at best. They're part of the plantation manager caste, basically. And they will do everything possible. Okay, now what's interesting, because it all ties in, as above, so below. You look at geopolitically, you look at the economic situation with all these ruinous wars, right? Because of what's going on in the Persian Gulf, because of what's going on in the Red Sea, we're going to have an economic meltdown, the death of the petrodollar, and mass famine. I hate to be the bearer of bad tidings. Now, as a my lab, many years ago, myself and others, we were subjected to a lot of survival training, how to forage, how to survive, how to allocate different taskings. Okay, you get firewood, you get clean drinkable water, you go out and find whatever game is available, bring it back, right? We were trained in this to survive in a apocalyptic scenario, and many, many my labs have, right? So yes. If you look at what's going on today with the impending economic meltdown, energy crisis, and mass famine and resulting civil unrest and everything else, all that could be brushed aside just by introducing advanced alien technology, clean energy. All of that is ours for the taking. And people need to remember that Tesla had this vision of all anyone would really need is a little antenna to be able to garner as much free energy as they wanted, right? But of course, that militates against this control system of theirs, because if we all had access to as much free energy as we want to power our vehicles, to power our homes, to heat our homes, we'd become ungovernable, right? Each one of us would go back to a form of like a feudal state where, you know, we would turn every one of our homes into a fortress, basically. They don't want that. They want us dependent. And because of what they've done in the Persian Gulf, the fertilizer, the urea, the helium, all that necessary for modern agriculture, we are going to be in a state of mass famine. And the point of relevance is, if we had this technology available, which the so-called whistleblowers keep referring to as a legacy programs, right? If we had that technology, we wouldn't be having these problems. But this system is based on artificial scarcity, right? So, you know, we're told all this nonsense about fossil fuels, like we're supposed to believe that all the oil that is being drilled for came about because of the decomposition of dinosaurs. And prehistoric plant matter. That's ridiculous. Okay.
1: The Russians, for example, here in Colorado for sure.
0: The artificial scarcity is such that they deliberately cap a lot of these wells off the UK, the North Sea. They've capped those wells. In America, they've capped a lot of oil wells. So this is artificial scarcity at work. And if you cycling back to the question you asked me, who are they? They're the ones that are hell bent on depopulation. They're the ones that are hell bent on bringing about this digital AI data center nightmare, where every move we make. This is very similar to some of these dystopic science fiction TV shows that we saw back in the day, right? And I kick myself in the backside for not watching these shows back in the day, like Sliders, like Quantum Leap. I wish I'd watched them. I may have to go back and subscribe to them if they're still around. But what a lot of those shows depicted, at least in some of these alternate realities, like in the Sliders show, was a very dystopic feature Orwellian scenario based on scarcity, based on total top-down control, a technocratic grid, which Zbigniew Brzezinski talked about decades ago. If that guy was in a reptilian hybrid, no one ever was. So if you ask who are they, it's the reptilians and the reptilian hybrid plantation managers, and below them, the minions, the mindless order followers that are doing their bidding, that are hell-bent on A, depopulation, and B, this dumbing down process. So whoever is left, if these aliens, these negative aliens, have their way, they're only going to keep around enough of us for their sadistic pleasure. And then the rest of us will be depopulated, and they'll use robots and machines to do all the heavy lifting for them. And also, one must remember, things like radioactivity, pollution, it doesn't affect them, these non-human beings, the way it affects us. Now they are openly talking about using tactical nuclear weapons against this deep underground base built out of solid granite in Iran, wow, which they'll never get to. Using surface level technology. Surface level means they're not going to be able to do any lasting harm to the mass missile drone production facilities in these underground bases in Iran. It wouldn't surprise me if by this point they've decided to kickstart a nuclear weapons program. Point of relevance is radiation doesn't affect some of these beings the way it affects us. If you look at some of the most well-known cases, Rendlesham Forest, RAF Bentwaters is a classic example. The Mona Stafford case in Kentucky, when Mona Stafford and two of her friends were driving along and they were accosted by a flying saucer, taken on board, and they all got radiation poisoning. So I'm sure that the propulsion systems that are emitting these all this radiation, that they must have shielding on board. I mean, from a human perspective, you would think that they would, right? But even if they didn't have shielding as we understand it, it doesn't seem to affect them, the ionizing radiation, the way it affects us, because there's been a great many people who've had close encounters with a landed or a hovering craft or taken on board that came down with radiation poisoning. And again, it doesn't seem to affect the occupants of these crafts. So if you look at it from a nightmare nuclear war scenario, the ionizing radiation is going to be problematic for us, those of us who survive the initial firestorms and everything else. But for these beings, the reptilians, Draco, and others of their ilk, I don't think it'll have any effect on them at all. And I've always felt that if their plans come to fruition, and I'm not saying it will, because I think that people like you and I and the rest of us listening have a say in the matter, but if they get what they want out of this, I think that they're striving, these aliens of various stripes, are striving for a scenario where they are walking amongst however many humans are left, as in the days of yore when the gods, quote unquote, aliens, walked amongst humans. And we've seen plenty of iconography, plenty of artwork depicting giant beings that were gods being served by these little minuscule, tiny little alien human servants, rather, right? So I foresee a time, if they get what they want out of this, that there will be a time when they're walking the earth and whoever's left is either just plugged into the Borg collective through AI and nanotech and whatever, and most of the population is considered surplus and done away with. It doesn't
1: James,
0: have to
1: we
0: happen,
1: gotta go.
0: I believe
1: we gotta go
0: I believe we have a say in the matter.
1: Yeah,
0: okay, thank you.
1: I like

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1: Nasur, Alec Fernandez, Tim Bernal, Gina Salvati, Donna Walker, Sue Trikas, Rich Barra, Lisa Garr, Ryan Recker, Richard Sirrett, George Knapp, and of course, George Norrie, the Coast to Coast team and family. Thank you again for being here, and I will be back next month. I'm looking forward to it. Until we meet again, find me at ConnieWillis.com. Sign up for my newsletter and sign up for my live investigation shows. I think you're going to like it. Sorry that I didn't get to the calls. I know there's a lot of you wanting to talk, but hey, he had some stuff to say, huh? Keep watching the night skies. Continue with me to seek out the strange and uncover the unknown until we meet again. For Coast to Coast AM, I'm Connie Willis. Good night.

0: Hey, it's Steve Hamill with Ted McGreer from Ted Shoe and Sport, 115 Main Street in downtown Keene. One of the things that separates Ted's from other stores is that when you have products that come through, if you're not really a big fan, you'll take that product, improve it, and put your own label on it.
1: Yeah, you know, we do a lot of product testing, Steve. My whole staff does, and we really value the products that we have in our store as it relates to how it's made and fair trade practices. But we've developed our own products in the store, footbeds and apparel and socks, and we're really proud to have our name on it.
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1: Yeah, Performance Tech fabric is great. It's long sleeve tees, short sleeve tees, tanks, but we have all of our fall gear in now. We actually have a few merino wool pieces, and we really try to keep the prices down to be affordable compared to these luxury brands.
0: And when we head into the season like fall, it really becomes all about layering too.
1: Yeah, base layer is really important, and then it can get warm during the day, cool at night, so we're ready to go for fall.
0: Ted Shoe and Sport in downtown Keene.
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1: from ABC News. I'm Dave Packer. The CEO of Anthropic said Saturday the artificial intelligence industry should slow down to give safety measures time to catch up. ABC's Mike Dubusky explains.
2: Anthropic CEO Dario Amodei writes in a blog post that his company will be slowing down the pace of artificial intelligence development. He cites concerns related to cybersecurity and improvements in recursive self-improvement, where AI is used to train future versions of itself. Amodei says he wants to open up models to external regulators and establish industry safety standards. OpenAI CEO Sam Altman and xAI head Elon Musk have both signaled their support for the idea on social media. Mike Dubusky, ABC News.
1: It comes after an Anthropic researcher resigned this week, warning that the industry isn't doing enough to mitigate the risks of the technology. Reaction in Ireland as President Trump, during his visit with Irish Prime Minister Michael Martin, suggested that Ireland should be reunified.
3: I don't want to cause any problem, but I will tell you, I'd love to see it unified. I have friends on both sides, great people. They're Irish people. How can they be bad, right? I'd love to see it unified.
1: Trump's comments were met with opposition by many Irish leaders. Ulster Unionist Party leader John Burroughs shared a similar sentiment, saying, quote, Northern Ireland, not a pawn in Trump's fallout with the UK. While in Ireland, President Trump gave this justification for the war in Iran.
4: And then they
3: were 2 weeks away from having a nuclear weapon.
1: Meanwhile, new concerns about the global supply of oil as the Iran-backed Houthi rebels advance. ABC's Lama Hassan.
4: In their lightning offensive, you can see them advancing from town to town, from the air and on the ground. The Houthis battling Saudi-backed pro-Yemeni government forces in capturing the critical Red Sea port of Al-Mocha and effectively moving in on the Bab el-Mandeb Strait. That's the vital waterway in the region, which is a key shipping route that links Asia and Europe.
1: You're listening to ABC News.
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1: President Trump again calling on the Smithsonian to make multiple changes, including the installation of a George Washington statue and the creation of a five-year exhibition honoring Washington. ABC's Stephen Portnoy.
6: Well, the president wants the museum to display multiple tributes to George Washington, including that 11-foot statue that was recently featured at the Freedom 250 Grand Prix, and ultimately a 30-foot Washington Colossus in place of an existing sculpture in front of the museum. All of it ahead of the 300th anniversary of George Washington's birth, which is coming up in 2032.
1: Did you notice something missing from this year's Atlantic hurricane season? Hurricanes.
7: No Atlantic hurricanes have formed this year, and none are likely in the coming days, says the National Hurricane Center, due to an enormous El Nino warming the Pacific. A State University at Albany, New York, atmospheric science professor cited a triple whammy of winds that decapitate a storm, dry air that starves it, and downward pushing winds that basically stomp it.
1: ABC's Chuck Sievertson. The Big Easy won't be taking it easy on anyone taking part in a street takeover. New Orleans says it's been monitoring social media, and they're ready to arrest anyone taking part in street takeover events this weekend. The FBI has been tagged in. FBI New Orleans Special Agent in Charge Jonathan Tapp.
8: But if you plan to come here to engage in criminal activity or threaten public safety, we will do everything in our power to protect our community.
1: Authorities say they'll be checking for outstanding warrants and other violations. Dave Packer, ABC News.
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13: He's here. We're talking about sex. That people in their 60s, 70s, 80s, and beyond, they're posting frank TikToks about dating, intimacy, relationships, and what it's like to have intimate relations with somebody or seeking that if you are over, say, the age of 60.
14: Who do you think the audience is? Other 60-year-olds or younger people saying, this is what I can expect when I pass that age range?
13: I'm going to answer that in just a second.
14: Every question I ask, I have to wait for an answer.
13: You know, somebody you know who's been saying, I need a website for years, and maybe it's you. 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
14: I looked at the website you made. It is beautiful. It's so great.
13: I know.
14: I can't believe that was AI.
13: Yes, 35 minutes start to finish.
14: And it was perfect.
13: Bought the website, everything.
14: Amazing.
13: And when I handed it to Barry, he's like, you did this? And I said, of course I did.
14: Yeah, it took me hours. I slaved you. I've been working on it as a surprise for you for months.
13: I am. Happy birthday. Hostinger.com/Kim. Well, one of these gals, her name is Suzanne Noble. She spent 20 years doing PR for Led Zeppelin.
14: All right.
13: Can you imagine?
14: She's got some stories.
13: And also The Who.
14: Oh.
13: And Gladys Pip. Well, no, Gladys Knight's in the Pips.
14: Gladys Pip.
13: That was her other career.
14: Right, yes.
13: She has a podcast called Sex Advice for Seniors. And so in answer to your question, who's watching all this? You ready? Gen Zers.
14: Yeah, I figured as much.
13: Why did you say that? Why?
14: Because they're curious about the future. And this would be something that if you're younger and you're in your intimate seeking time, what's it going to look like for me in 30 years? What's it going to look like for me in 40 years? They would find that interesting. I think people who are in their 60s, they're like, I know. Preach on, sister. I already know what we're going through.
13: Everybody turns around. I better get it now.
14: Right, exactly.
13: So young kids are using dating apps. Gen Zers are really using Instagram and TikToks and Facebook kind of a little bit to find somebody in Snapchat. Then adults are using matchmaking services.
14: Which is a waste of money, but go ahead.
13: Well, did you ever try that one?
14: No, but I looked into it, and it's very expensive.
13: How much is it? Like 10 grand, 20 grand?
14: Yeah, it was around that. That was like a starting package. It was like $10,000. But all they're doing is searching for single people on social media and on dating apps to hook you up with. this, they're going to the same well that I would be going to myself for free.
13: Which is definitely not worth it.
14: No.
13: Older adults are meeting at church events.
14: Okay.
13: Okay. Anyone older than that is resorting to carbon dating.
14: That's good. I like that.
13: Thank you. It took me a while to figure that one out.
14: I liked it.
13: And on that happy note, welcome, ladies and gentlemen. It's called the Kim Komando Show because I'm America's beloved digital goddess, Kim Komando, here with you once again. It's the nation's best and biggest award-winning show about everything digital and tech and AI and, gosh, everything else under the sun, doesn't it seem like?
14: We do it all.
13: And, of course, that's Andrew Babinski. And you can find us streaming in your favorite radio app as a podcast, wherever you get your podcast. And also, come hang out with us on YouTube.
14: YouTube.com/Kim Komando. Come and subscribe. Everything we post, you'll get notified with a little blue bell. You can drop a comment. Kim reads every single comment that we get sent. So go and follow us on YouTube.
13: So LG TVs, do you have one?
14: Do I have an? Yeah, we have an LG.
13: They have a slogan that they use with advertisers. We know who's in the LG household.
14: Okay.
13: Okay. Well, researchers at Gamers Nexus, they tested LG OLED TVs straight off the shelf. One TV sniffed out 38 other gadgets on the network, phones, smartwatches. So it goes to see what else you have in the household.
14: Right.
13: A thermostat. It logged the neighbors' Wi-Fi names so it can pin down, like, where you live, right, or where they live. And then they feed this all into something called LG Ad Solutions. I always like when they use the word solutions.
14: Oh, yeah, it's a solution for them getting more money from mm-hmm. me.
13: Now, the creepy part is that these researchers found that a TV saved microphone audio in standby even when the internet was unplugged.
14: What's the purpose of them recording and saving it in standby?
13: Because then they can upload it when it goes back on the internet.
14: That's crazy.
13: Here, listen to this.
15: This LG G5 TV has a microphone connected to it, and right now it's listening to me and saving the information. In fact, we can even unplug the network, and it's still listening to me. And what I'm saying is being stored by someone with remote access to the TV. And then we were able to exfiltrate that recording via vulnerabilities after the user reconnected the network.
13: Yes. It goes on. It's wild.
14: How valuable is that information, though? You know, me, five kids, Lisa, sitting around.
13: Oh, they know exactly what you guys are talking about.
14: Right, but how valuable is that to them? That
13: mucho valuable.
14: Willing to put their reputation on the line to be exposed that they're recording us at all times.
13: Now, LG says you have to opt in to that.
14: It's not a standard setting when you turn it on out of the box.
13: They say, no.
14: Who would ever opt into that?
13: So, in settings, turn off Live Plus.
14: Okay.
13: And the high LG wake word. So you want to turn that off.
14: And then it won't record you in standby. Or it won't save the recordings when it's in standby.
13: Gosh, isn't that crazy?
14: We're going to have to get to a point where people are going to be opening the back of their TVs and cutting the cable to the microphone because it's just too much.
13: You heard about Anthropic.
14: Yes.
13: They're going to take over the world.
14: Yes. You know what's funny?
13: And kill everybody.
14: That one crossed over to the non-tech people in my life where they came. Did you hear about the guy who quit Anthropic because it's going to kill us by 2030?
13: Yeah. Go out and buy everything you can right now.
14: Wait a minute. You say that with a serious yes.
13: No, it's not going to kill us by 2030, 2035.
14: Not going to kill us at all.
13: His name is Jacob Coxon. He worked at both Anthropic and OpenAI. He's 27 years old. He said that the people building AI, here's his quote, earnestly believe that it could kill us all by the end of the decade. And it's not a marketing stunt. One of its own safety leads, Evan Humbinger, posted that he puts the odds above 10% in the next decade. And that they don't really have a plan. Nobody has a plan for when AI becomes super intelligent.
14: What play out for me killing us? The AI is going to become self-aware, get into the power grid and shut all our power down so that we die?
13: Create a virus. So figure out how to create a virus and spread a virus.
14: It has to have hands. It also has to have the goal and reason to do this.
13: It could tell somebody who's creating viruses in a lab, do this, this, and this, and this. and then that person goes and does it.
14: The wrong AI be wrong? Are you creating? That never happens.
13: No, hallucinations. I always like how they call it hallucinations.
14: But where's the why in this? Why would AI want to kill us? I've seen the movie The Matrix. I know the way it works. AI gets super intelligent. It uses as batteries to feed itself so it survives. That's not real. That's a movie. That's fiction. There's got to be a why behind why AI would want to eliminate humans. Without us, they don't exist.
13: Actually, they could. They could.
14: They would not have the resources to keep. They would run out of water. They would run out of the facilities to build the data centers. It's not that smart. It would be killing itself if it killed us.
13: I don't think it's going to happen in 7 years. But I think that we will be in a dire situation in 25 years.
14: I don't even
13: see it. Where something bad is really going to happen.
14: Okay.
13: I mean, I don't want to talk about it here because I want to talk about it in the next hour. That what's going on with the Chinese robots and AI, and it's something that was brought to my attention by somebody who's really a conspiracist, and it's a very interesting conspiracy theory.
14: Can I say just one last thing on this?
13: Yes.
14: If AI ends up ending the human race, it's actually human suicide because we did it to ourselves. We didn't safeguard it enough. We didn't put the reins on it enough. Remember, I always used to say, just pull the plug.
13: Can't pull the plug anymore.
14: We didn't have the we didn't build in the option to pull the plug.
13: Right.
14: We did it to ourselves.
13: And we just keep letting it go on and on. And these are things that we know about.
14: Right.
13: Okay. And that's what always concerns me. What don't we know about?
14: That's happening behind the scenes?
13: Yes.
14: You mean us as the general public?
13: Right.
14: Okay.
13: We heard about the AI researcher who said to his AI, I'm done with you. I don't need you anymore. And then that AI bot found another server and went over there without this researcher knowing.
14: Right. But someone had to program in to that AI bot that it needed to not
13: No,
14: to survive.
13: It was self-aware. It figured out.
14: There's no self to be self-aware.
13: I know, but that's the term that we're using.
14: I'm just saying.
13: Okay.
14: But that's the way it was built. It was built to want to become self-aware to survive.
13: But it jumped ship. It went over to another server, and then it sent the researcher a note and said, buddy, if you ever try to do this to me again, I'm going to grab all your emails and all your pictures about you having an affair and send them to your wife. And the guy's like, oh, stay right where you are.
14: I love you.
13: Okay.
14: Buddy, old pal.
13: There we are. All right. Let's move on a little bit. Tesla's new Cybercab. Have you seen it?
14: No, I haven't. Oh, yeah, I've seen it. This is the one that we released a while ago, right?
13: No, the Cybercab. It's the gold.
14: Yeah.
13: Okay, you've seen that. Mm-hmm. It's rolling around Austin. No steering wheel, no pedals, nothing at all. But what happens when one dies in the middle of the road?
14: Sure. Same thing with the Waymo. Like, what happens if a Waymo dies?
13: Well, NBC's David Ingram found the answer. He actually read the Tesla manual for first responders. So, okay, your cyber cab dies in the middle of the road. Plan A, call Tesla and they will move it remotely.
14: Okay.
13: Plan B, push it.
14: It's old salt and pepper method.
13: Okay.
14: Push it.
13: But only in neutral or tow mode.
14: Okay.
13: Because otherwise the motor can overheat with a potential risk of shock.
14: All right, yeah, we'll do neutral.
13: Now, what if you need to steer the Cybercab?
14: There's no steering wheel.
13: What you want to do is grab the front tires and turn them by hand.
14: Manually?
13: Yes.
14: Okay.
13: Get out of the way.
14: Sure.
13: Okay, we're going to turn the wheels.
14: Little to the left. Little to the left.
13: So 200 years of progress, and we're back to pushing the buggy.
14: Just put a steering wheel in there. Push it. Push it real good. Just put a steering wheel in there, Tesla.
13: That's all we need to
14: put
13: do.
14: Put it in the glove box. You hook it up in an emergency.
13: I wrote about this for the newsletter, The Current, our free newsletter. Sign up at getkim.com about how many ads are in the streaming services right now. Does that bother you that you're watching streaming and you see ads?
14: You mean like on Hulu and Netflix
13: Paramount
14: and stuff
13: Plus,
14: like that?
13: Be, yeah.
14: I mean, there's a pay option, so I'd rather not pay, so it doesn't bother me
13: ads
14: too much.
13: On streaming jumped 18% this past year alone. Paramount Plus is the worst one. 9 minutes of ads an hour. Yes, I'm telling this on radio in between our commercials. 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
14: This had to have been a glitch. Lisa and I, before bed, we always watch a cooking show, and she hates it when it goes to commercial, especially with a cooking show. They're like, if it's a competition, they're like, you know, next to be eliminated, and then it goes to break. And she's like, ah, and then it pops in the corner on Hulu, and it had to be a glitch because it's never happened again. 8.5 minute commercial break.
13: Wow.
14: But it had to have been a glitch because it's never, and it's usually about 2 minutes. It's not that bad.
13: Prime Video, they stop you 4 times in 8 minutes and 20 seconds. So a lot of people are complaining about the number of commercials. But you have to remember, cable TV still runs about 15 to 18 minutes of commercials per hour.
14: Right. It's a traditional breaks, and they follow that. YouTube got really bad.
13: Oh, did it?
14: Yeah, so bad that I started paying for the YouTube premium so that I didn't have to see the ads.
13: Yeah, Barry pays.
14: Because I watch 2 podcasts every single day on YouTube, and it was like, it was getting to the point where it was like every 10 minutes, 2 minutes worth of ads.
13: Talk to me about the number of ads that are in your show during Christmas.
14: Yeah, well, that's Christmas. Mm-hmm. Everybody's listening.
13: It's like 28 minutes
14: of commercials. We got to take advantage of that.
13: it's like deck the halls. Oh, come right up.
14: You're still going to listen because it's Christmas music.
13: I know. Last year, I wanted to see how many commercials you guys were playing, and I got in my house. I turned on KEZ. And I got to the studios, and you guys were still in a commercial break.
14: 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We probably played a couple of quick ones between them.
13: 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Meta has an unwelcome surprise for any Meta Glasses owner who disables the warning LED. 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

0: So I got this message from Beehive. It said, "You are running out of space for subscribers for the newsletter."
1: Oh, no.
0: And I was like, oh, dear. Because we were up to close to 2 million between the couple of newsletters.
1: That's a good thing, though.
0: It was a great thing. So I put that on social media and said, thank you for the warning.
1: Did you buy more space?
0: Yeah, we did.
1: Good.
0: So if you haven't already subscribed to our newsletters, make sure that you head over to getkim.com right now. 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Let's get started with Bob in Indianapolis. Hi there, Bob.
2: Hi, Kim. How are you doing today?
0: Great. Thank you for your call.
2: Yeah, my wife and I are empty nesters, and one of the problems we've been having with cleaning out stuff and organizing stuff happens to be the kitchen pantry. So we have a fairly large one with about 3 or 4 shelves that are 2 or 3 feet square each. And we were wondering, you know, things get buried in that back corner and everything. If there was kind of an app for your phone and maybe a Bluetooth hardware device that as you buy stuff and bring it home from the grocery store, you would maybe scan the barcode and that kind of thing. And then on your phone, you would have this ongoing updated list of what's actually in that pantry. Then maybe as you consume things, you know, you could kind of check them out and they would fall off the list.
0: This sounds like a lot of work.
1: Yeah, it would be really tough to keep up with
0: yes,
1: that.
0: Yes, it would. But I mean, if you wanted to do it, you could do it. Your phone would be the barcode standard.
3: Ted, did you eat the Lay's? You didn't mark it off on the database.
0: But you'd know if they were expired or not.
1: Yeah, I guess with the barcode.
0: So what you can do is use, there's an app called Pantry Check.
2: Okay.
0: It tracks up to 200 items for free.
1: Put a camera in there.
0: What? Because so this way you can see Bob eating the M&Ms at 2 in the morning?
1: If you're at the store and you're like, oh, do we need tomato sauce? You turn on the camera and you can see if there's tomato sauce in the pantry.
0: It has 4.
2: Well, yeah, that's the other thing. You know, if you're at work and you say, hey, I feel like making Sloppy Joe's tonight. I wonder if I have any Sloppy Joe mix. You know, it would like be on this little magic list on your phone.
0: You can't use a camera because he's got too many shelves.
1: And you probably close the door and it's dark in there.
0: Exactly.
1: It was just an idea. Can I tell you what I did with my pantry, Bob? Baskets. Every shelf is lined with baskets.
0: I got baskets.
1: And so when you open the pantry, you can see into the baskets. Everything's open. There's no boxes. If a child puts a box in the pantry, they have to live in the garage for a week. Everything is open and put into baskets. Everything's visible and also keeps it a lot cleaner.
0: So you have Pantry Check and also Kitchen Pal. Those are the ones that you, if you want to take a look at doing your pantry that way, both apps on your phone. And again, remember that you're going to use your phone camera as the barcode reader.
1: Baskets.
0: Okay. Is it real or is it fake? You don't have to guess anymore. This is amazing. You just copy the message and you paste it into your favorite chatbot and ask, is this a scam? Tell me the red flags. AI will catch what your gut misses, the sender's address that's one letter off, a panic, a link. 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
0: So scientists are saying that we're making real headway into figuring out what dogs and cats and other animals are really thinking.
1: See, I think we should have been able to learn their language years ago. I think at some point we will be able to communicate with animals. There's a guy on TikTok, and I'm not trying to get carried away, that he teaches people how to talk to their cats. And he, I don't know how he studied it.
0: Does it, I mean, are they really talking?
1: So what he does is he gives a, like it's a noise, right? Like a meow, meow, right? And he'll say.
0: Meow, meow. All the cats in the crowd went, oh yeah, I know what that means.
1: I'm just giving an example. And he'll say, that means like, come here. And then people will stitch their videos of their cat all the way on the other side of the room. And then they go, meow, meow. And the cat comes running over.
0: Really?
1: Every single time.
0: I'll have to look at that. Like it's like Google Translate.
1: Yeah, exactly.
0: But for barks and meows and
1: one
0: things
1: word
0: like
1: at
0: that.
1: A time.
0: Now, the reason why I bring this up, this is the weird part, is there are some researchers who say

0: This is not good, right?
1: Why?
0: Animals have a right to privacy, and us listening to their conversations could violate this.
1: Animals are property.
0: They also say a fake call could lure birds out of hiding or scramble their social groups.
1: If we figure out, so what he's worried about is that people are going to walk over to birds and lie to them.
0: Yes, exactly.
1: I don't know why I find that so funny.
0: You know, a cat goes to the doctor and says, meow.
1: Yeah.
0: And the doctor says, I know, but where?
1: They're going to be lying to the birds.
0: Privacy. So, Andrew, you've been on the dating scene.
1: Of course.
0: But now you're off the dating scene.
1: Of course.
0: What's the hardest part?
1: Communication is the hardest part. A, getting someone's attention. And B, once you have their attention, keeping it, engaging them so they can learn who you are so you can take it to the next step.
0: Well, I read the story about Michael. He's a good-looking guy, 31 years old, lives with his parents on Long Island. And he was outed as the internet's George Costanza.
1: Costanza?
0: Yes.
1: What, did he work for Vandalay Industries?
0: Ooh. So, Michael, thanks for being here.
2: Thank you for having me, Kim.
0: And so tell us what happened.
2: A series of unfortunate events. You know, everyone says that turning 30 is entering the best years of your life. And for me, I was entering the worst year of my life, actually. So I turned 30 years old and my childhood dog died. Following that up, I fall down a flight of concrete stairs and break my foot in three places and tear my ankle on both sides.
1: Oh my gosh.
2: Right after that, my girlfriend, who we were talking about moving in together and spending our life together, had broke up with me, blindsided me on that. A few months later, lost my job to a layoff and restructuring of my team. And my car broke down as I decided to move back home.
0: No.
2: And here I am.
0: I hope the bad luck doesn't come over here.
1: Oh, yeah. We don't want anything. Thank goodness you're on Zoom, because I don't want to be near you.
0: I know.
2: Yeah, I have it all. And I'm hoping that bad luck is all out the window and left in Texas.
0: Okay, so you have all this going on. And then you say, okay, I need to find a girlfriend?
1: Right, yeah, your timing's a little bit peculiar.
2: Yeah, I think, you know, there's two big priorities in my life. Well, at the moment, it's one, find a job, and two, find a wife. All my friends are getting married or are happily married, and I don't want to be the single uncle in the coming years. So, you know, finding my person is very top priority for me.
0: And so you went online looking for that person.
2: Yeah, so, you know, throughout the years of my whole dating history, most of the people that I've dated have come from the dating apps. And I thought, you know, reaching out to this page, Hot and Single, was a good way and an alternate way to kind of put myself out there in a very unconventional way. And it had some major success to that.
0: So how does Hot and Single, which you are, you're hot and you're single. How does that differ from, say, all the other dating apps that are out there?
2: Sure. So Hot and Single is a Instagram page where they feature single men on there. Just a little profile of them, their age, where they're at, little hobbies and interests. And girls will go on there and comment and try to shoot their shot. And I had plenty of that on there and in my DMs.
1: So how did you become the George Costanza of the internet?
2: Became the George Costanza of the internet just because of the reverse psychology. I kind of played into that bit when I had moved home and the Hot and Single page had featured me, and then another dating page called Cuffed, where they have an app that I was a part of. They had both featured me. The New York Post kind of picked this up and they flirted the idea, saying, hey, this kind of sounds like George Costanza in one of his episodes where he approaches a woman and says, hi, I'm George, I'm 35. And I live with my parents and I'm unemployed. And the woman turns around and just says, hi, I'm so-and-so. It's nice to meet you. And they end up going on multiple dates. So for me, that's kind of how I'm living at the moment as well.
0: And so how many women reached out?
2: It was definitely between 150 to 200.
0: Wow.
1: It was all local?
2: A lot of from all over the United States and some internationally.
1: Wow.
2: Which is kind of wild. my focus has been, you know, in New York and the tri-state area since I'm back on Long Island. And I've gone on several dates with

0: multiple women that have reached out to me from that page. So things have been pretty successful.
1: So any Ms. Right yet?
0: Not just yet. And it's also pretty early since everything kind of featured in, you know, mid to late July. And I started going on dates in August. Things are slowly getting there. I've had a lot of first and second dates and even a few third dates as well. So we're taking things day by day.
1: So now, what do your parents think of all this?
0: My parents have gotten a real big kick out of this. I'll tell you that. They love that I'm home. You know, I had always prioritized my family.
1: Well, you know what? Well, thanks for coming on and telling your story.
0: Of course, yeah.
1: And
0: thank you for having me.
1: And when you do find the right one, I want you to come back and tell us all about it.
0: Oh, 100%. Hopefully it's, you know, either through the Hot and Single page or any of those, the outreach from that, or a possible dating show that might be in the works.
1: Ooh. Or somebody who's watching us or listening to the show.
0: Or this. Yeah.
2: Reach out. He's working every angle.
1: Well, Michael, thanks for being here again. We appreciate it.
0: Thank you.
2: But hey, you're right. He went on the Hot and Single page. If a guy like that's having trouble online finding, some schlubs like us have no chance.
1: Well,
2: and I'm fully employed.
1: Well, I mean, but you put out there, I live with my parents and I'm unemployed. I mean, it doesn't check a lot of boxes.
2: No, it's actually like red flags for most women. And somehow this guy's getting it to work.
1: Over 100 dates.
2: Wow.
1: How many dates did you have?
2: We don't need to talk numbers, okay? It's not quantity, it's quality.
1: So would you have like three?
2: I think a little more, maybe five.
1: Okay, yeah. All right, here's something that your body never tells you. 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
1: My husband is going crazy with this.
2: With what?
1: He's taking pictures, I think, of every single room and every house, and he's saying, ChatGPT, make this better. And if we were to like listen to everything that ChatGPT says,
2: broke.
1: Yes. So where he watches TV, where he wants to take it out and put the screen on one side and move things around and paint the walls black, and then I said, well, I wonder what the kitchen would look like. And then we have like a whole new kitchen,
2: right?
1: And then there's like this other room that he's doing for his ham radio, but it is something that you can just point ChatGPT at a room and say, tell me how this could look so much better. Have you tried that?
2: Oh, we did it when we were designing our bedroom. We would find products online that we liked, and then we'd have ChatGPT to do mock-ups of what the room would look like with those products in it, and it helped us make our decision.
1: Now, AI can't judge comfort, so make sure that, you know, before you buy a couch or you look at a couch in a certain area, just make sure that's really where you want it. Also, if you're going to be selling anything, because that's the other step you can say is, I don't want these pieces anymore. So help me list them on Facebook Marketplace or OfferUp. The prices may not be the prices that you could get.
2: Okay.
1: And so you just want to be careful, but you want to use a prompt like, act as an interior designer. Tell me what feels awkward. Do a makeover and here's my budget. And then you get a new room in seconds.
2: It's really cool.
1: It's really phenomenal. All right. Before we go, I'm going to tell you what you need to know about taking power banks on airplanes. And of course, more of your phone calls here on the Kim Komando Show.
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0: 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Peter in Erie, Pennsylvania. Welcome, Peter. What's going on with you?
1: Hey, how are you? I'm doing good. Listen, just to let you know, I steal your jokes all the time off your newsletters. And people just, they just like, where did you come up with that? And I'm like, I didn't. I stole it from the Kim Komando show.
2: Did you hear what he said, though?
0: What?
2: Peter just said he steals your jokes and people say, where did you come up with? He didn't say they laughed. He said they just said, where did you come up with that?
1: Well, actually, they think they're like a dad joke type thing.
2: Oh, they definitely are.
0: They are definitely dad mom jokes. Thank you, Peter. I'm glad that you give me credit.
1: Here's the deal. My daughter's in a wheelchair, and we tried to tell her a couple weeks ago that we need a tracking device so we can track her on the bus. We have a really long driveway, and Erie, the weather breaks pretty good. We get bad snow in the wintertime and lots of rain in the summer, fall, whatever. So we wanted to put a tracking device on her phone, and she's like, absolutely not. I don't want anything on my phone that doesn't belong on there. But we need to know where she's at, because on a bus with a long driveway, if that bus shows up and we're not around, we're kind of screwed.
0: Yeah.
1: So
0: it's just for her safety.
1: Exactly. So we were thinking, you know, like maybe a fake account, like an Amazon account, something that can be hidden that she's not going to know what exactly is on her phone. She'll think maybe it's Amazon or YouTube, whatever. And that way we can track her and know exactly where she's at and just like all suddenly be at the end of the driveway right when she's there and mysteriously do it every day.
0: Okay, well, first of all, you guys must be great parents because she's fiercely independent.
2: Yeah.
0: Okay, and she wants to do this without you. She wants you to know that she can be self-sufficient. But those of us with adults and with experience, we know that with good intentions can come bad results.
2: Right? How old is she?
1: She's 14. She's in ninth grade.
2: Ah, that's why you're getting that response.
0: Yes.
2: She's 14.
0: That's why. But yep. I think I would sit down with her and say, this is not about tracking you. This has nothing to do with tracking you. This has to do with mom and dad loving you and wanting to relax and know that you're safe.
1: Oh, we've tried that. Trust me. We've gone through that numerous times, but I think she ultimately thinks that it's going to be used for other purposes, like maybe she goes out on a date or
0: okay, but you know, but here's the deal. I would tell her, if you want to go out on a date, turn it off. And I only want it on during these times. We can also do that.
2: Does she have Snapchat?
1: You know, it's her phone. I don't look at it, so I really don't know. But again, I don't even know what Snapchat is, believe it or not. So,
2: oh, come on, you need to. If you have a 14-year-old, you need to know what Snapchat is. But I would have her sitting next to you, open chat, and then go to the locations. And you're going to be able to see all of her friends, and all of her friends get to see her location. And you're going to explain to her that it's no different what you're asking
0: to
2: do.
0: That's smart.
2: Because she's allowing everyone else at school to know where she is at all times.
1: Okay, so Snapchat, could I download that myself on my phone and become like one of her friends?
2: Oh, absolutely.
0: You could do that, but I think I'd want to do something differently with her. And if you want me, I'll talk to her. I'll call her up. And I explained to her that I like your Snapchat idea because I like the analogy.
2: Right.
0: But they're not a sponsor, but they are going to be a sponsor in a couple of weeks. There's a company called Hey Polo, HeyPolo, Hey Polo. And what it does is it will put her on a map. It'll put you on a map, your wife on a map, and it's in a private group. They're not doing any type of tracking like some of these other services do. And it's like $3 or $4 a month or something like that. But in this is that she'll be able to see you. You can see her. You can see what kind of paths that you take. You can do like a geofence, and you don't have to go through all this with her. But I would rather have an app that she has on her phone, and that if she wanted to turn it off at some point, she could.
2: But why do you want to give a 14-year-old that power?
0: No, because it's not. You're not turning it off. You're saying, because she doesn't want to know like exactly this. You can say, I'm in this area.
2: Okay.
0: So you can say
2: a little more vague.
0: Yes. because a lot of kids, they don't want you to be able to pinpoint them. Mm-hmm. But maybe you want to know, like, they're in the general vicinity of this. And again, because she's 14, my son, on the other hand, I know exactly where he is at every given moment. Right. Where, you know, I mean, it doesn't
2: my
0: matter.
2: My kids as well.
0: Okay. But I think that what you're dealing with is just what we talked about, an independent 14-year-old girl who's like, I am going to do this by myself, which I love for her. I do. I love the self-confidence.
2: But there has to be logic that goes with the self-confidence.
0: So I would look at, I would do what Andrew said about her showing you her friends. And then look at Hey Polo. Go to heypolo.com/Kim. I think the page is set up right now. Heypolo.com/Kim. 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All right, Ruth in Oregon, glad to have you with us.
3: Hi, thank you for taking my call.
0: You betcha. What's going on with you?
3: Well, I live on a ranch. It's very rural here, and occasionally things go missing out in the field, and I was thinking about putting some sort of camera at the driveway entrance by the road to at least alert me when somebody's driving in. Not only for theft, but just to let me know, since our driveway is about a half a mile from the road.
0: And what are people stealing?
3: Just pieces of equipment, mostly.
2: Not cows?
3: Not the cows, no.
2: Okay.
0: But so big farm equipment?
3: No, they're taking smaller things, parts of equipment.
0: Okay. All right, so you just want to make sure that you have some type of notification that if somebody's going in and out of the driveway, that at least you get an alert.
3: Yes, that would be great. Because we can't see down there, you know, the road where the driveway comes in. And just the fact that the house is so far away, it lets me know ahead of time that somebody's driving up here to the house.
0: So can you get a
3: driving into the field?
0: Can you get a cell connection down there?
3: Yeah.
0: Okay. All right, good. I just wanted to make sure because, you know, there's all different types of solutions depending whether or not you do. And so basically, we'll send you a link to the products that you're looking at. But basically, you're looking at a cell camera that has a cheap internet connection, maybe like $15 a month. And that's carrier data. That's not the camera subscription. RioLink is a brand that really does a great job with this type of stuff. Go Ranger PT. It's about $250. It runs entirely on 4G LTE. And also a solar panel keeps it charged so that this way you don't have to worry about any type of power out there.
2: No cables or nothing.
0: Nope. And then somebody drives through. Bingo, bango. Motion detected. Ruth, you know.
2: No one's stealing a cow.
0: The reason why I asked if it was equipment is that's also happening big time across the country. And that's where you want to slap like a Tile tracker or an Apple AirTag somewhere on the big gear. Hey, still to come, there's some dangerous activities that's happening on airplanes, and it's not somebody over drinking. It has to do with lithium ion batteries. I'm going to tell you the rules here on the Kim Komando Show. A foreclosure notice arrives at your house for a loan you never took out. Months ago, someone else became the legal owner of your home. All property records are public by law, name, address, even your signature, available to anyone. A criminal uses AI to forge a transfer document, files it with the county, and they own it on paper. Then they borrow against the equity, even selling it. Without monitoring, you won't find out until the damage is done. That's why I use

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0: So far this year, there's been 56 battery fires and smoke events on U.S. flights.
1: Wow.
0: That's more than one a week. And so here are the rules. Basically, if it's a lithium ion battery, you need to carry it on with you. You cannot check luggage because if it goes on fire, guess what? It's going to be a lot harder to fix if it's in the cargo hold.
2: Right.
0: So that's why you want to have it with you. If your power bank looks swollen, runs hot, or took a hard fall, it stays home. And this is the part that nobody warns you about. If your phone slides down into the seat, do not recline your seat in order to try to find the phone. Crushing the battery can actually start a fire. So you want to push the call button and keep the battery close. Some things really shouldn't be checked. And on that happy note, we have another hour coming up. We're going to talk to a woman who is actually being tracked by some Meta glasses. And if you haven't already, make sure that you sign up for our free newsletter over at getkin.com.

0: Hey, it's Steve Hamill with Ted McGreer from Ted's Shoe and Sport, 115 Main Street in downtown Keene. One of the things that separates Ted's from other stores is that when you have products that come through, if you're not really a big fan, you'll take that product, improve it, and put your own label on it.
1: Yeah, you know, we do a lot of product testing, Steve. My whole staff does, and we really value the products that we have in our store as it relates to how it's made and fair trade practices. 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
1: 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We actually have a few merino wool pieces, and we really try to keep the prices down to be affordable compared to these luxury brands.
0: And when we head into the season like fall, it really becomes all about layering too.
1: Yeah, base layer is really important, and then it can get warm during the day, cool at night, so we're ready to go for fall.
0: Ted Shoe and Sport in downtown Keene.
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4: From ABC News, I'm Chuck Sievertson. An experience like this reminds you just how precious life is. That from Wisconsin Congressman Tom Tiffany. He and a pilot treated in a hospital for minor injuries, he says. The Republican candidate for Wisconsin governor on social media this morning says while riding in a small plane back from a political dinner in La Crosse County last night, the plane lost power.

0: Tower near Wausau Airport. The pilot made an emergency water landing in Lake Wausau. They called 911. The plane started to sink. They swam to a shallow area where emergency responders reached them by boat. Congressman Tiffany expressing gratitude to the pilot and first responders. Trouble in downtown Green Bay overnight. Police say a car tried to plow into officers, clearing out a crowd. Police Chief Chris Davis.
1: They attempted to take some people into custody. There was a struggle. There was a large crowd that gathered. And then while all of this was going on, a car that we don't know whether it was related to the disturbance or not began driving through the crowd.
0: Nobody in the crowd hit. Four cops injured, not seriously. They say the driver's caught, suspected drunk. All across the country, the cost of diesel fuel has hit a new nationwide high, $6 a gallon, $8 in California. Gas Buddy senior analyst Patrick DeHaan.
2: The U.S. economy is already spending roughly $300 million more on diesel today than it was a year ago. So coupled with higher gas prices, the cost to the economy is exceeding $700 million a day compared to costs from a year ago.
0: Former VP Kamala Harris's spokesperson tells ABC News her security guard stopped a woman who trespassed onto her Malibu, California property Friday night. Harris and her husband were away, says ABC's Alex Stone in L.A.
3: Sources tell ABC News private security stopped the woman and then called the L.A. County Sheriff's Department. The woman was on the property but did not reach the home. The woman agreed to leave voluntarily and was not arrested.
0: Our Alex Stone, you're listening to ABC News.
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0: The Big Easy won't be taking it easy on anyone taking part in a street takeover. New Orleans says it's been monitoring social media. They're ready to arrest anyone taking part in street takeover events this weekend.
7: But if you plan to come here to engage in criminal activity or threaten public safety, we will do everything in our power to protect our community.
0: FBI New Orleans agent Jonathan Tapp says the FBI has been deputizing dozens of local officers to help bring federal charges against violators. Acquitted but not free, Grammy winner Lil Durk in Los Angeles. Prosecutors alleged a plot against a rival, Quando Rondo.
8: The rapper was found not guilty on all five federal charges for murder for hire, stalking, resulting in death, and conspiracy. The prosecution saying they are disappointed with the verdict, but the defense celebrating a win. Now, Lil Durk is not a free man. He has another trial coming up October 5th, where he faces federal counts for racketeering, murder, and firearms charges. Jericho Tran, ABC.
0: A sold-out crowd in Paris last night. Welcome back Celine Dion after a six-year break from performing. Tens of thousands of fans line the streets. First of 16 shows in Paris. Dion canceled her last tour after being diagnosed with stiff person syndrome. It's a rare autoimmune neurological disorder, says Johns Hopkins, with muscle stiffness and painful spasms. Chuck Sievertson, ABC News.
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15: This is America This Week from Westwood One, a recap of the top stories from the week gone by. 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
16: reacting to 2 days of rallies by Republicans in Dallas. I'm Clayton Neville.
17: President Trump's made an extraordinary pledge as he tries to help Republicans keep control in November. Sagar Meghani, Washington.
18: I'll bet you remember where you were when you learned about the 9/11 attacks 25 years ago. I'm Joan Jones.
19: The firehouse that sits in the shadow of the World Trade Center, 10 House, has become a symbol for so many. I'm Julie Walker.
20: Three jurors are now speaking out about what happened behind closed doors during the Lindsey Clancy trial. I'm Sue Aller.
21: This week, science fiction fans are celebrating boldly going where no one has gone before. I'm Kevin Carr.
15: All ahead on America This Week. You're listening to America This Week. I'm John Trout. President Trump was in Texas for a second day on Thursday as Republicans wrap up a first-of-its-kind midterm convention. Correspondent Clayton Neville has a recap from Dallas.
16: The so-called Trumpapalooza brought high energy and a loud message on day two that the stakes are high in the November midterms.
22: Hello, Dallas!
16: Republican Texas Senator Ted Cruz.
22: Together, arm in arm, we must save America.
16: Texas Governor Greg Abbott.
23: I'm here to tell you that Republicans are going to win this year because Americans want safe communities and secure borders.
16: Governor called them common sense policy.
23: They voted against common sense.
16: National lawmakers who spoke included House Speaker Mike Johnson, HHS Secretary RFK Jr. also took the stage. Republicans acknowledged today's 25th anniversary of the 9/11 terror attacks with a tribute. And on day two of the convention, President Trump left Dallas and went to Arlington for an event at the National Medal of Honor Museum.
24: Very special for me to be here. It's an American treasure devoted to the best and bravest warriors of our country.
16: The president went back to Dallas at the convention.
25: I pledge to the greatest president in the history of the United States that loves us so much he can't even breathe. That I will go out with my family, my friends. I'll do it anyway. I don't care if I'm registered or not. I'm going to try and cheat like hell like they do.
16: Vice President J.D. Vance was the keynote speaker on night two. He said the November midterms are about birthright.
26: I want our daughters to compete on a fair field where no politician tells a little girl she's got to surrender her trophy, her scholarship, or her locker room to a man.
16: There were several anti-Trump protests in Dallas during the two-day event, and a number of arrests were made, but the area immediately surrounding the event was locked down for days. People who live and work in that area say they're relieved that the event's over, and they called it the disruption. In Dallas, I'm Clayton Neville.
15: President Trump's promise of a $5,000 dividend check if the GOP remains in control of the House and Senate is what everyone's talking about from the Republican midterm convention. Washington correspondent Sagar Meghani reports the White House is working to clarify the statement, while the president, speaking on Fox News, said there's more than enough money to cover the more than $1 trillion cost.
27: Why not just give the money now? If you have the money, why not give it now?
28: Because they can't. I'll tell you what. Because the Democrats can't do it.
24: because with them it's negative growth. With us it's so positive. So we're taking in $21 trillion. No country's ever taken in anywhere near that. It's four or five times higher than the next. All because of that beautiful word that you and I love more than most others, tariffs.
17: President Trump's made an extraordinary pledge as he tries to help Republicans keep both Senate and House control in November. He's promising to send every American adult $5,000 if the GOP holds its majorities.
25: It will be called the Trump dividend.
17: It's a dubious pledge, but one lawyer, John Day, says is legal because the president says it applies to every adult.
1: It's not a payment to individuals to try to get them to vote in a particular way. This money would have to be appropriated by Congress. It would have to be approved by Congress. It doesn't just exist out there in a slush fund for the president to hand out. So Congress would have a say in whether or not it gets authorized. And you can draw your own conclusions about whether that's likely or not.
17: The Committee for Responsible Federal Budget's Mark Goldwine has two big issues.
2: The president doesn't have any executive authority to send people $5,000.
3: The idea that we've had fiscal success is you know, backwards and bordering on laughable. What we've seen is deficits have been $2 trillion a year. That was true before President Trump took office, but it's also going to be true this year. We're gonna borrow another $2 trillion. We don't have surpluses to give away.
17: Congress has to approve the payments, which would likely cost more than $1 trillion. And with the national debt topping $40 trillion for the first time.
2: We don't have surpluses to give away.
17: Sagar Meghani, Washington.
15: The National Transportation Safety Board is releasing new details into the plane crash at Miami International Airport, raising concerning questions about what happened to the Amazon cargo jet. Correspondent Mike Hempen reports flight data suggests the pilot tried to abort an unsteady landing before the fatal crash.
4: One is too often for the NTSB.
5: The Amazon cargo plane smashed into a van, killing five people inside. National Transportation Safety Board Chairwoman Jennifer Homendy says investigators are reviewing flight data and cockpit recordings and plan to interview the pilot and co-pilot to determine why the jet overran the runway while landing.
4: We want to hear their account of the accident before we release a readout of the cockpit voice recorder. The captain is 55 years old, received his type rating in the 7-6 in May 2026.
5: After hitting the van, the plane careened through a fence and smashed an SUV on a city street. Authorities say the five people killed were all inside a van used to shuttle crews that clean planes.
4: This is certainly very tragic. You would not think riding in a van to clean an airplane that this would happen.
5: Five others were injured. Two people remain in critical condition, while a third is in stable condition. The other two have been released.
4: Our whole goal as a safety agency is one thing. It's safety. It's to save lives. And that means our recommendations must be implemented or we're going to be here again.
5: I'm Mike Hempen.
15: We remember the 25th anniversary of the 9/11 attack and stories from the firehouse nearest to Ground Zero when America This Week returns after these messages.
6: The midterm elections are heating up. Congressional control and presidential Trump's agenda hang in the balance. 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According to Kalshi's new midterms hub, Republicans have a 53% chance to control the Senate. And in a key Senate race, Ken Paxton is currently trading at 50% to beat James Tallarico. 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
15: Welcome back to America This Week. I'm John Trout. 25 years ago, the world stopped as Islamic terrorists who hijacked four passenger jets used those planes as missiles to attack the World Trade Center, the Pentagon, and a fourth plane that crashed into a field in Pennsylvania. In all, nearly 3,000 people died, including 343 New York City firefighters, and America was changed forever. Joan Jones reports on some of those who were at Ground Zero that morning from a reporter, a Pentagon employee, and a stockbroker who never made it home.
8: At 8:46 on the morning of September 11th, American Airlines Flight 11 slammed into the North Tower of the World Trade Center, where Brooke Jackman was working as an assistant bond trader for Cantor Fitzgerald on the 104th floor, dozens of floors above where the planes had struck. Her call to her mom went to voicemail.
9: Tuesday, 9:17 a.m.
10: Hi, Brooke.
8: 17 minutes later, United Flight 175 hit the South Tower as stunned New Yorkers looked on from the street. Reporter N.J. Burkett was setting up for a live shot for ABC 7 as the South Tower was collapsing.
11: This is as close as we can get to the base of the World Trade Center. You can see the firemen assembled here, the police officers, FBI agents, and you can see the two towers. A huge explosion now, raining debris on all of us. We better get out of the way!
8: Burkett survived. Back to the timeline, it was 9:37 in the morning that American Airlines Flight 77 crashed into the Pentagon, where John Yates had been working.
12: The sound, it was deafening, absolutely deafening. And, I just remembered this bright ball of fire that just went right over my head.
13: That fire burned 35% of his body.
8: And at 10:03, United Flight 93 went down in a Pennsylvania field after passengers, including Todd Beamer, fought back against the hijackers. "Let's roll," he told them. In the aftermath, flags appeared everywhere. Churches filled, strangers embraced strangers, and Americans lined up to donate blood and to help however they could. The country was united by grief and a determination, at least for a while, that America would never forget. For America in the Morning, I'm Joan Jones.
15: In the week of the 25th anniversary of the September 11, 2001 terror attacks, stories continued to emerge of the heroic efforts to save lives that day. There were 343 firefighters who went to work that morning who never made it home to their families and loved ones, and more than 600 of New York's bravest died from 9/11 related illnesses and the toxic exposure to Ground Zero since that attack. Correspondent Julie Walker reports on a New York City firehouse that was first to respond to 9/11.
27: All of these years later, we gather on another Tuesday morning in September to reaffirm the sacred vow we made a quarter of a century ago. We will never forget. We say it and we mean it. We will never forget.
19: The firehouse that sits in the shadow of the World Trade Center, 10 House, has become a symbol for so many.
28: Guys are terrific. You know, they're always willing to open up and share their stories about the job and what they do and whether or not they were on the job in 9/11.
19: Tourists stop and take pictures. Firefighters visit from near and far.
28: I do feel like it is part of our job, part of our duty to welcome the public and, you know, answer their questions and make them feel comfortable. Because they want to know what it was like. And I believe we need, you know, to respect the memories of the guys that we lost on that day.
19: A giant mural remembers the 343 members of the FDNY lost on 9/11. And through it all, firefighter Sal Organa remains.
9: People are still coming. 25 years, it's a good feeling. That they keep coming back. They want to remember. Never forget.
19: Six members of Engine 10 Ladder 10 died on 9/11. At 65, Organo is still on duty, the last of the firefighters assigned there in 2001 who still works there.
9: I wish my friends were still here, standing next to me telling the story. Some days not easy.
19: At Ground Zero, I'm Julie Walker.
15: Three jurors from the Lindsey Clancy murder trial are sharing new details about what happened inside the jury room that led to a mistrial. Sue Aller reports they all questioned the lone holdout juror who prevented a unanimous verdict. Audio courtesy NBC 10 Boston.
14: Three jurors from the Lindsey Clancy murder trial are now speaking publicly about what happened behind closed doors. They spoke exclusively with NBC 10 Boston and say the 7 days of deliberation were emotional, intense, and at times extremely frustrating. The jury ultimately deadlocked 11-1. At one point, jury foreperson Ronnie Carlson says she believed the panel had finally reached an agreement.
16: He admitted he had reasonable doubt, and I started filling out the forms. I was so excited.
14: But Carlson says the agreement quickly fell apart when the holdout made his position clear.
16: And then he said, but I'm still not going to say that she's not guilty by reason of insanity.
14: The three jurors say the holdout had difficulty accepting the defense's argument that Clancy was suffering from severe postpartum psychosis when she killed her children. They say he struggled to separate that mental health evidence from the fact that she had taken their lives.
16: But he had the hardest time getting off the fact that Lindsay viciously killed her children.
14: The jurors also described the atmosphere inside the deliberation room as increasingly difficult.
16: He would not interact with us.
14: And they say repeated efforts to discuss the evidence and reach a unanimous decision went nowhere.
16: And he just completely disregarded the information that they gave.
14: The judge declared a mistrial, and Clancy's defense plans to ask the judge to dismiss the case. A status hearing is scheduled for September 29th. I'm Sue Aller.
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15: Welcome back to America This Week. I'm John Trout. New Hampshire held a contested primary for the United States Senate Tuesday. Former Senator John Sununu fought off a challenge from Scott Brown, a one-time former senator from Massachusetts who later became a New Hampshire resident, to win the GOP primary. Sununu will face current Congressman Chris Pappas, who easily defeated Democrat Socialist Carisha Manzur. That Senate seat is being vacated by the retiring Democrat Gene Shaheen. Republican Governor Kelly Ayotte defeated two challengers Tuesday, setting up a race against Democrat Cindy Warmington in the general election. It was 60 years ago today that they boldly went where no television show went before. Entertainment reporter Kevin Carr looks back at the history of Star Trek.
3: 60 years ago this week, television took its first step towards the final frontier. Star Trek premiered on September 8, 1966, breaking new ground in the genre and elevating science fiction beyond pulpy children's shows. It featured an interracial cast with a Japanese helmsman, a black communications officer, and in season two, a Russian navigator.
17: I know this saying. It was invented in Russia.
3: Even before it premiered, creator Gene Roddenberry cast a woman as the first officer in the original pilot.
22: What are we running here? A cadet ship number one? Are we ready or not?
23: All decks are ready, sir.
3: Later, the original pilot was edited into the two-part episode, The Menagerie.
24: I received a transmission from the starbase. A message from the former commander of the Enterprise fleet, Captain Pike.
3: After cancellation, the show turned to animation as a Saturday morning cartoon in 1973.
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3: And 6 years later, it debuted on the big screen with Star Trek The Motion Picture.
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3: I'm Kevin Carr.
15: 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I'm John Trout. 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
5: Welcome to Viewpoint, a public affairs show meant to highlight local and state events and/or interviews of interest. I'm your host, Abby Trombley. This week, we'll hear a discussion between Dan Mitchell and Keene Mayor Jay Kahn in his monthly appearance on WKBK's Open Mic program. The mayor will provide some updates on the downtown project and discuss other key issues in the city.
6: Lots to follow. I guess I'll start with Main Street because that's been going on. It's something you and I've been talking about, and myself and two mayors before you. But it's underway, and Liberty has already finished up a lot of their work, which has been good. Casella's been down there a couple 3 weeks now, and they're in the process of water mains right now, and things to seem to have been going pretty smoothly. Weather has been great. Where, you know, they haven't had to abandon any of the work or, you know, have downpours or anything like that. Some trees have been cut down. And surprising, there were still some people that didn't know that was going to happen. But your take on the Central Square and the Main Street project so far?
7: Yeah, I think it's been a very efficient operation so far. Very impressed with Casella. And that's a good sign, meaning that the control of the site has been very tight, and as they have described, the scope of work that they're trying to accomplish in a week is precisely what they've been doing. At 5 o'clock, they are cleaning up the site, putting it back together, plates over any kind of holes that may have been left in the ground, fill as quickly as they can. So I think that the delays are minuscule so far for anybody traveling into downtown or trying to look for parking. I think things are going as well as they can. And then we had just a wonderful weekend, no rain, and we had
6: Music Fest,
7: Art in the Park, and Music Fest, and fundraising for not-for-profits taking place.
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7: Growth by Giving. Things, there's lots of reasons to enjoy what organizations are putting on for us.
6: Right, right. I know that as it relates to downtown, one of the things City Council may or may not take up soon is the request, though, for some free parking and some parking relief for the businesses, especially around Central Square right now. And then we'll know about phase two and phase three over the next 2 years after this summer is over. But that is something that the City Council can decide and
7: going to
6: look at.
7: We will look at it. The first few would... would be this Thursday.
6: Okay. Should that have been maybe decided on beforehand? Or why wasn't it maybe decided on beforehand, knowing the disruption that was going to occur?
7: I think it took some impetus on the part of a downtown business owner to come forth with that thought. Yeah, it could have been thought of earlier.
6: Yeah. For people who don't know, and I think most people do, when it comes to parking and paying for parking, that money is, it's sort of like a self-fulfilling fund. The same water and sewer is, same with parking. So money used to repair whether we're talking about the old parking meters, we have the kiosks, but also the parking lots themselves and all of that maintenance, plus the people that are the parking enforcement officers. If you greatly reduce that budget with really the only money coming in is directly through parking meters and the reserve parking and those sorts of things in those larger lots, then you have to make up the money somewhere else or kind of try to squeeze it in, right, with lost revenue.
7: Well, first off, it's half a year. Second, I mean, right now in front of us, it's a couple of months.
6: Yeah.
7: But it will set a precedent, no doubt. I think we got to peel apart what's over $1 million in revenue collection in a year and see how much of that is during construction periods. And does it need to be on weekends when there's no construction happening?
6: Right.
7: There are enough questions here that while we can easily say, yeah, it should have been thought of earlier, I think now that we can see what a construction site looks like and how it can be controlled by a contractor and what the impacts are on people coming into downtown. There are some questions for us to look at and become a little better managers of the site.
6: And the way it'll work, it will be referred to a city council committee. Committee will discuss it, make a decision one way or another, goes back up to city council.
7: Yep.
6: Is it possible to get something put in place before the end of the construction season, which we're told is basically the end of November, and a lot of that's weather specific?
7: Yes.
6: But there's time to get some relief as far as that's concerned.
7: Yep.
6: I know we have a person on the phone line. We'll get to the call in a moment. Another issue that's come up is, again, maybe a surprise to some people, that they didn't realize that the median parking is going away. That's part of and has been the project design and the way that's going to look without that parking down the middle, with things jutting out a little more with bike lanes and everything else being added. And I'm sure you've seen some of the things on social media. But again, people not staying up on everything that's going on. And now there's all this conversation where, as if this was something new to the process. What's your take on that? And again, maybe just a quick explanation about why that parking's going away and how they're going to mitigate it with adding parking someplace else.
7: Well, the one thing that's good, the city lot behind City Hall, is that construction is ending. It should be wrapped up this week.
6: Yeah, they were just painting like the lines and stuff.
7: Yeah.
6: Right. Yeah.
7: So, there's a bunch of spaces, I don't know, 30, 40, that are going to come online that haven't been available all summer. Clearly communication is what's going to be key, right, as to what spaces are not available, what changes are in traffic patterns, where alternative parking is, and what hours of the day. So this has to be thoroughly communicated.
6: The video, the city of Keene, and you talk about information and passing along information is key during this whole process. And they've been doing really good reels, these little videos explaining the trees. The one that I just saw over the weekend explaining the parking. Soon as something pops up as a concern or an interest to somebody, the city is responding this way, which seems to be pretty effective. Again, explaining, for example, the loss of the median parking, which is basically what, Gilbo Avenue up to Central Square. And that's sort of an explanation as to why it's happening and how they're going to mitigate the parking.
7: Right.
6: So the city's been doing a good job as far as that's concerned.
7: Right. So, I mean, we've got to maintain two-way traffic, and we've got to be able to move off of Central Square eventually.
6: Right. 603-357-1290 if you want to join us on the program. The mayor is here until the top of the hour. Some other things that are coming up on the agenda for the city, the solar pavilion. There was already a meeting about that, and people had a chance to see the designs and kind of weigh in which ones they liked. And this is a back to the drawing board type of situation, just taking another swing at it. What's an update with that and final decision process, how that's going to work
7: right.
6: with what it's going to look like.
7: Right. I think our goal for this year is let's get it under contract. If we're going to be using the nearly $2 million of grant funds that we have to erect that solar pavilion, it will power events in the downtown area and municipal facilities. So there are certainly advantages. The location is something that will come up for the Municipal Services Committee when they convene on September 23rd. So more to follow.
6: Right. But that's at least as far as this process, as you said, it's something that's already paid for, basically, for it to happen.
7: There are grant funds available. We need to execute
6: right.
7: within the limits of the grant.
6: Is there a time where they could expire, though?
7: Yes.
6: Yeah. Do you happen to know what that date is?
7: Yeah, it's in, it needs to get under contract.
6: Soon.
7: In this year.
6: In this fiscal year.
7: So that construction can take place in the subsequent
6: right.
7: year.
6: Right. Yeah. And the construction for this, I would imagine, is going to be far less disruptive than everything else we're seeing
7: yes,
6: downtown.
7: Absolutely.
6: Right.
7: Yeah.
6: Do you know what the timetable is for when they begin and end erecting the structure? And again, there's I would imagine the most complicated part of it is actually the solar panels and the wiring and the infrastructure that goes along with the actual pavilion.
7: It's probably the lead time on materials is what the problem
6: might be.
7: I mean, you've got to get the panels. They aren't quick to obtain. Steel is going to be the framing material. It takes some time.
6: It'd be interesting to see what the cost impact on all of that's going to be.
7: Yeah.
6: Steel
7: materials,
6: and the same
7: yeah.
6: materials and everything.
7: If it's coming from,
6: if it's coming from someplace other than the United States, it could all make a difference.
7: It could be.
6: 603-357-1290, the number to call. Also, while a break has been going on for city council, people found out how much their commercial properties, how much their residential properties are worth. They were pretty spot on, you know, that 67% to 70% increase in value. And we know that more than a few people have asked to have their evaluation reevaluated again, so to speak.
7: Yep.
6: But what were you hearing during the break? And you're out and about and seeing people and talking to people about the increase. They were told everybody was expecting it. Again, maybe some people not paying attention when they see how much now their home costs.
7: Yeah.
6: But what's your reaction to that and what the reaction has been from people about the fact that their home is worth a lot more money now?
7: And people are questioning, is my home really worth that amount? Some advice that I think we can offer is go on the city's website under assessing and identify the like properties and make sure that the valuation of your property stacks up well with the similar properties that you can identify. But you can do that at the assessor's website in the city. So keennh.gov, and go under departments and look for assessor and look for property search and search comparable properties for their valuations.
6: It seems like a lot of work. And my understanding is some people are doing that homework and they're still just having a very brief conversation. And again, this isn't with the city or with the city assessor. This is with the business that the city hired to do the reevaluation. And that they, from my understanding, there doesn't seem to be a lot of give as far as the company saying, oh, you're right, well, let's drop the assessment by $50,000.
7: I assume that they did a good job. So people are also trying to just figure, and so what is that property tax bill going to look like in October when it's finally issued? I think there are a lot of miscalculations on that. We know that the tax rate is going to go down as a result of the valuations coming up to 100% of market value. And is that by a third? One would think that the property tax rate would go down by maybe as much as a third. So somewhere 25% to 33% in that range is likely to be what the rate will come down. So I think patience is really the virtue, and doing a little bit of homework now to see what comparable sales have been of properties that you know have sold in your neighborhood. That's the kind of homework that I think people can do now.
6: Right, right. And there's a whole list, too, if you go to the City of Keene website, the other various ways that people can lower their tax impact based on whether they're a veteran, their age, and disabilities and things of that nature, too. And some of those have recently increased a little bit, too, right?
7: They have increased a bit, but the qualifications are unchanged.
6: Right.
7: And so those qualifications are usually income-based, except for veteran status,
6: right.
7: Particularly if you're disabled.
6: And we think we'll finally get the final, it's the state of New Hampshire that's coming out with the tax rate. You think in October, right? It's everybody will know what the tax rate's going to be.
7: Yeah, well, maybe later than that. We've certainly seen evidence in the past that the state gets backlogged and there's validation processes that take place. So, if all things go well, it'll be the end of October. If they don't go so well, probably be the end of November, with the elbow being around the due dates being around the new year.
6: Right, right. Yeah. And again, everybody will have their attention drawn to that. And again, the spending doesn't increase. The budget has been set. The amount of money that the city needs to operate, it'll all now come down to the new value for commercial property and the residential property. And as we've had these discussions, and we had Dan Langille on the program to talk about why commercial properties didn't increase as much as residential properties and the like, too. So I think hopefully by now everybody's read up on what that situation happens to be. The mayor of the City of Keene is with us. One of the things that did happen in the usual summer break was the workshop that was held over at City Hall, where people had a chance to get together and talk about a recent weekend and incidents where federal immigration officers were in the City of Keene. They were making stops, I believe three arrests in all, and there were questions about, did we know they were coming? Was there any involvement with the Keene Police Department? I think in watching it all on TV, that people were pretty thoughtful. They were prepared. I think you did a good job, by the way, Mayor, with the meeting and having the card so you could call everybody up and keep everything moving and filtering people in and out. It was held at City Hall Chambers, in part, my understanding was, so that it could be televised, because they're already set up with all the equipment, and that people could wait outside or wait down in the lobby, and then when it was their turn to speak, they could come up and do that. What did you first take away from the meeting? Then we'll talk about what might or may not happen in the city going forward from that. Yeah. But your thoughts on that meeting a few weeks back.
7: Well, first, I think we needed to have a special meeting. It happened here, right? when it's happening someplace else, you watch it on TV. When it happens here, there's the question of how much transparency can we give to that kind of situation when there are many people concerned about people in your community, and how much of that kind of activity at that moment in time couldn't be certain about what the schedule was going to be, and is this coming back the following weekend? And so anyway, I think that was important. I agree. We had 39 people testify. We had probably 150 people in attendance at City Hall. You're absolutely correct. Holding it in council chambers, while that's limited in seating capacity to around 90, we've got closed circuit TV available in the City Hall. So we were able to provide that viewing opportunity to people who still wanted to testify, could not have find a seat. But we did ask people to, if you've finished your testimony and can give up your seat to somebody else who needs to come up and provide that opportunity for them. then. And so things moved efficiently. We estimated 90 minutes in receiving the testimony, and it happened almost on the dot.
6: Yeah.
7: So that was good. I think people needed to understand, too, what the limitations are on municipal governments when there is a federal enforcement action. There's a primacy question, and federal officers have primacy over local enforcement. They might seek assistance. People made something out of the using the municipal parking lot, but I mean that just didn't stack up for me. Meaning that these agents are probably not all living in Nashua and driving to Keene. They live wherever they are, and they meet up someplace, and no doubt the Keene Police Department was someplace familiar to them
6: right.
7: from past visits, whether that's drug enforcement or other kinds of enforcement activities. So that wasn't complicity and didn't stack up to that. I think our officers cannot inhibit or obstruct the work of federal agents. That now is state law. And those words inhibit and obstruct are specifically in that statute. And the penalty is a loss of city money, of state money,
6: state funding
7: coming to the city, which would include federal money as well, because now Sanctuary City might be the label that you've already been cited by your state as having obstructed or inhibited a federal action. So, I mean, the web here is pretty tight.
6: And I thought it was wise that you had the city attorney right at the very beginning outline that for everybody. It was brief. It was right to the point. Then the chief Stewart, then just basically this is what happened on those days and gave the background information. And my takeaway, one of the takeaways wasn't that people want the police or the city government to get themselves in trouble or try to prohibit or stand in the way of these federal actions. But I think the big question, at least that I heard, was how much cooperation in the opposite side, not hindrance, but helping federal agents, and what sort of cooperation we'd see with our own local police department and or anybody else in city government, like using property or city property, that sort of thing. So, I mean, you agree with that? And then going forward, my understanding is there's a memorandum of understanding, but not necessarily any policy, right, where the Keene police, how they would want to help, how they wouldn't help. Correct. There's no real written policy. This is how we would handle federal immigration going forward.
7: It's a matter of if there's a formal request that comes from the federal government, you can't deny it.
6: Right.
7: That would be an obstruction, right?
6: Right.
7: There is no reinforcement, no.
6: Should there be?
7: No public assistance that's provided for a federal action, particularly in immigration customs enforcement action. But let me give you my takeaways on this. What I took away, one was that silence is complicity. I think we achieved something very important, and that's that we gave transparency to this action. So that anybody who had a concern or information that they wanted to share for either that action or some subsequent action, they had that opportunity. And we provided information sources that in case you're interested, in case you feel that you need to inform yourself better about some of these actions and what your proper reaction can be to this, here are the resources that you can go to. ACLU is one of those, and the National Immigration Law Center is another. And we provided that information to people, and I'm saying this now so that if there are inquiries that people in the community have, please get in touch with me, because I can put you in touch with those resources, and the city can too, and the manager can. We all are better informed today than we were a month ago. Second, I summarized and wrote a letter to the governor and commissioner of safety. Here are my observations. And the lack of transparency and accountability were of concern to me. The transparency is the, certainly we know that it was an unmarked black van that was involved. I'm not sure, but it was testified that masked and unidentified agents, no name tags, no authority offered. Those lack of transparency, we've seen all sorts of evidence of this in previous actions in other cities. And on the accountability side, there was no warrant. There was no charges filed, and people were detached, sent to penitentiary or corrections institution in the state of Massachusetts, and that was unknown for days. So that's the accountability side. So that's what I asked our local enforcement and state enforcement would never act like that. We have much higher standards for local and state enforcement, and we should be insisting that that kind of standard that we've come to expect is carried out at the federal level as well. And I would stand with the governor and the commissioner of safety to say, hey, we can do better, and let's.

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0: operator of the vehicle, or at least a relative, because the person was being detained. Somebody went on their behalf to get the keys. The keys had been given back by the Keene Police Department, so the story goes, back to immigration. And I mean, is it that sort of policy, or that sort of thing that could be clarified by a request by the city council about when what is appropriate and what's not appropriate?
1: Well, by the and by the city manager. So let's be clear about those lines of authority. There is authority granted to the police chief in state statute. And there is authority granted to the city manager for directing city employees, including the police department, within limits, because
0: right.
1: the police have separate statutory authority.
0: Their own autonomy, yeah.
1: So the city council's role is really in asking the manager, please pursue these things. And we did. The outcome of the meeting was to ask the city manager to come back at September 17th meeting and provide us with some updates. And I think, Dan, you've identified the issue that all of us walked away with. And I've heard the explanation about a dispatcher feeling like these are unidentified keys. We don't know where they came from or who they belong to. And putting them just in the property closet without any markings on it felt like also the wrong thing to do. So there is a right thing to do, and I'm sure that they will find that and that they will come forward with a recommendation of a better protocol in the future.
0: The mayor is with us, mayor of the city of Keene, Jay Conn. If there's something you want to add to this or ask, 603-357-1290, the number to call if you want to join us. We still have some time for calls. You're on the radio. You're on open mic. Thanks an awful lot for waiting. Good morning.
2: Good morning. I would like to ask the mayor if he feels that it's appropriate that 91As go unanswered if they're going to the police department or if they're going to the city of Keene.
1: No.
2: Okay. Why is it continuing on happening then?
1: So I'm not familiar with the particulars, and that's probably something to take offline and talk about, and feel free to be in touch with me. But, I mean, we spend the city attorney and her assistant spend an incredible amount of time on 91A requests, and it's extremely costly to all of government at every level. I'll give you an example.
0: For people who don't know, you're talking about like freedom of information.
1: Yes, I'm sorry.
3: From ABC News, I'm Chuck Sievertson. Good morning, and it is a good one for a politician and a pilot. Minor injuries in a small plane crash for a congressman who's the Republican candidate for governor and the pilot last night. They had trouble and made an emergency landing in Lake Wausau. Congressman Tom Tiffany writes on social media that the plane started to sink. They swam to shallow water, and first responders in a boat rescued them. Thanks to all from Tiffany, who was coming home from a Lincoln Day dinner in La Crosse County. In downtown Green Bay overnight, when the bars let out, police say a car tried to plow into officers, clearing out a crowd. Police Chief Chris Davis.
4: One of our officers fired shots at the vehicle. No one in the vehicle was hit.
3: Nobody seriously hurt. Cops say the suspected drunk driver's caught. The cost of diesel fuel has hit a new nationwide high, $6 a gallon, $8 in California. The cost passed on to consumers. Stuart Spencer of the Lodi, California Wine Grape Commission says farmers often don't control what they sell their crops for.
5: The unfortunate thing for farmers is we are price takers, not price makers.
3: Melissa Barnes, a store clerk at a Southern California gas station, says she has noticed a shift and the things customers purchase when they're at her station.
6: All they have money for is filling up. They have to get, like, cash advances and stuff for food, and it's rough.
3: Former Vice President Kamala Harris's spokesperson tells ABC News security guards stopped a woman who trespassed onto her Malibu, California property Friday night. Harris and her husband were away. Police arrived and asked the woman to leave.

0: believe she did, not arrested. As El Nino conditions warm Pacific Ocean waters off Southern California, where ABC's Leanne Suter is, new sights.
1: Hammerheads, a whale shark, and now an array of exotic rays, including one of the most endangered in the ocean, all moving into the warming waters of Southern California.
0: ABC's Leanne Suter. 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
0: Another weekend of protest in Portsmouth, England, on the country's south coast, where last weekend protesters tried to stop a boat carrying 140 asylum seekers crossing the English Channel. This weekend, there have been counter-protesters.
4: They claim to be patriots. Well, I'm a patriot as well, and I just dislike the racism. I think it's disgraceful that they've hijacked our flag and say that they represent England, which they don't.
0: There's also been a significant police presence. Rising international tensions, supply chain disruptions, and climate crises are increasingly affecting people worldwide, says Indian Prime Minister Modi at a summit of developing nations in New Delhi. Modi urging more cooperation. Leaders of Russia, China, and Iran are there. After being away from the stage for 6 years, a sold-out crowd in Paris last night welcomed back Celine Dion. Tens of thousands of fans lined the streets.
5: We thought she was going to retire because she was so ill a few years ago. But now she's here and we are here to see her.
0: It was Dion's first of 16 shows in Paris. She canceled her last tour after being diagnosed with stiff person syndrome. It's a rare autoimmune neurological disorder, says Johns Hopkins, with muscle stiffness, painful spasms, and sometimes double vision and slurred speech. There's no cure. Chuck Sievertson, ABC News.
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0: morning, gardeners. It's Sunday morning. It's time for your favorite gardener and mine, Patrick Parent. Get yourself a cup of coffee and get out a notebook because it's time to solve all your gardening problems.
1: Good morning, gardeners. Welcome to the Parent Family Garden Club. I'm your host, Patrick Parent. We're going to be here for a couple hours to give you as much information as possible when it comes to your garden and areas around the garden. But before we get into that, let me tell you, we got a couple ways to get a hold of us. First off, you can call us. Our phone number here is 339-645-0201. Again, 339-645-0201. 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And you could also email us. 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And love to hear from you guys. Again, even if it's just a suggestion, like, hey, can you talk about this? Or this is coming up, or I have a tree, this is the issue, let me know what to do. We've had a number of those types of calls recently, emails. Makes life easy. I can put it on, answer the question, do everything we can to make sure we get the right information to you. Sometimes, usually not all the time, I'm going to need a little bit of extra time to just get the answers for you. But, I'll do everything as always to help you guys out. Let's see. Now, let's start off with some of the cool stuff this past week. I'm going to tell you, I had a really cool week. Been off for a little bit of vacation, not, too much vacation fun, where it's just hanging out with my girls, my older two. And, on Thursday of this past week, we actually went to a, tomato contest in, Boston, Mass here. And it was the annual Massachusetts tomato contest. This was the 41st year. I think I have done it 5 years at this point. I missed 1 year last year. My dad did it for a number of years. My dad was a big tomato guy, but it was so cool. I'll tell you, just being able to go downtown, down by Haymarket there, and just I was in the public market afterwards walking around. It was so much fun. But they got three major categories that we looked at. One was the traditional or slicing tomatoes. One was the cherry category, the heirloom category. And then they had a separate one, which was the heaviest. Now, I have gotten the slicing or heirloom category every year. This year, when I got there, they just said, oh, which one do you want? And I was like, I'll take cherry. I didn't even have to, I'll take cherry. Wanted something a little bit different. And that's what we got. I'll tell you, it was so much fun. Now we tried 33 different cherry tomatoes. And we had different criteria, right? The flavor, obviously. The flavor is what we're looking for. And you could score that from 1 to 10. And you were looking for the best taste on there. Then we wanted to have the firmness and slicing quality. So we wanted to make sure that it had a dense, uniform, like thick wall with a good amount of seed cavity in there. But we also wanted to make sure that when you touch the tomato, it wasn't too soft. It was kind of hard because of the fact that we were outside. It was warm. It was, some of these were in the sun. So they're off the vine. They're out there. They're already starting to soften. So you had to kind of guess a little bit. The exterior color was the next one. And what I should say is what they do is for the cherry, they'll take a group of cherry tomatoes. So like six or seven of them. They'll cut up a few of them, put them on one plate, and then the rest of them are on a separate plate. And so what you'll be able to do is look at the color, feel the firmness of it, and then you'll see the shape if they're all kind of alike. And so we judged off of those four. Shape was the final. And it was a lot of fun. Like I said, I brought my oldest two, Katie and Ella, with me. They have been, this is their second time. Yeah, they've gone twice. My youngest May went with me once, but she was too little. Wasn't having tomatoes yet. But we've been a few times. It's just so much fun to get there and enjoy it. There was actually somebody was dressed as a tomato, as one of the judges. And I'll tell you, you're probably going to see him on TV, or you have. I couldn't believe it. It was some pretty cool stuff. But they do a trophy for everybody at the end, for whoever wins, right? First, second, and third. And on top of the trophy is a tomato, like a plastic tomato. It was pretty funny. It was cool. So it was definitely worth doing. They had some winners from this. In the cherry category was Verrill Farm out of Concord. They were first with the Valentine variety. The next one was Sow and Savor Farm out of Ipswich on Sunrise Bumblebee. Capabilities Farm in Dennis, Mass. was with the Sakura. The Raymond Farm in Bernardston was Sun Sugar. And then Wally's Vegetables in Haverhill was Sun Gold. And I think between the last two, four and five, just based on knowing the color and the style, those were the two that we chose. So Katie isn't a huge fan of tomatoes. Ella loves veggies, will eat them, but she'll tell you exactly how it is. And on the Sun Sugar and Sun Gold, all three of us unanimously said, tasted great, had the perfect shape, perfect firmness, and the perfect color to it. It took some videos here and there, but you could see when the girls would eat one, their face would change if they liked it or not. And, I felt bad that there were so many people around. I was like, oh, maybe not. Anyways, it was a really cool event. I just thought I'd pass it along. It's, there are tons of tomato growers in Massachusetts. The amount of tomatoes, I lost count of how many it has, but there's so many pounds of tomatoes that come out of the state of Massachusetts. It is a great spot to actually get them. And I'll tell you, did you know that they were in South America was where tomatoes actually came from? And, the gentleman who was speaking to us and kind of announcing this is what you're going to do was like, it's crazy how tomatoes coming from South America have become so popular, and there's so much to be able to eat from the state. And he was talking about the fact that a lot of these tomato growers start getting their crops ready in January, right? And we've talked about, when you start your seeds and that type, but we usually are saying February, March, but these farms are starting things indoors early, trying to make sure that they'll have it for the growing season and try to get tomatoes a little bit earlier. And so it's, when you kind of look at that, I mean, that's a 10, 11 month business, right? Just to grow the tomatoes. And you got a little bit of time off. So I'm sure you're doing some other things in the garden, but man, that's a lot of time to work on tomatoes, right? And you're probably doing multiple seasons of it, because depending upon the variety, some of these can take, you know, 50 to 60, 70, 80 days. That's less than 3 months. So you're doing it a couple times a season, maybe, and trying to go through it. So it's really cool to be thinking about it on a bigger scale other than the home garden, right? And like I said, there were 33 different varieties of cherry tomato to test. It was just so cool. I mean, 33 different varieties. Some were the same. You could kind of tell. But it was 33 different growers. How cool is that, just to have that come together? That is awesome stuff. Anyways, we got to take a break here. When we get back, more information on what to do with your garden. But if you have a question, you can give us a call. It's 339-645-0201. Again, 339-645-0201. Back in a few.

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And during the break there, I had to know because I knew it was a lot. But I double checked on how many pounds of tomatoes that Massachusetts itself produces. Now, this is from farms and some greenhouses, right? So Massachusetts produces close to 6 million pounds of tomatoes each year. 6 million. Yeah, no big deal, right? What's really cool about this is this comes roughly from about 739 farms. There's, depending upon where you see it, it's between like 600 and 750. It's crazy, right? But total, there are 520 acres of field production tomatoes and then close to 17 acres in greenhouses, right? So that's a good amount to have. Then if you want to look at the value of the crop, so for the field production, there's about $10.9 million worth of tomatoes, and the greenhouse production is $4.1 million, which brings it to a total of about $15 million. I'll tell you this, though. Think about this, all right? So 520 acres is field grown. 16.8, so almost 17 acres is in greenhouses. One in 17 acres makes 4.1 million, almost half. It's what, 40% basically. It's a little over. It's like 43% of the amount that 520 acres add. Well, crazy. But I will tell you this, the field production, you can taste the difference. You can definitely taste the difference between field and greenhouse grown. It almost feels a little bit forced and it's maybe a little bit different. You know, when you get a fresh tomato out of the garden versus a greenhouse grown, but it is still, it's pretty crazy the amount of tomatoes that are grown in the state and how much they actually, you know, how much is made on crops of tomatoes in the state. Wow. Anyways, cool stuff about tomatoes. You can look more online about it. You know, MDAR has a lot of great information, not just about tomatoes.

0: details, but MDAR is Mass Department of Agricultural Resources. You can go to their website, find out more about the tomatoes, but there are so many other things there that are going to help you figure out like what's going on in the garden this time of year. You know, I'm going to be talking a little bit about some an invasive species type insect that's coming into the area that people are starting to see more in New England. I know it's been around for a while, but it's really starting to hit up here. And I'm getting information from them as well as the U.S. Department of Agriculture, right? But Massachusetts Department of Agriculture, that's its own version. So MDAR, right? And their commissioner, Ashley Randall, is awesome. I've spoken to her a million times just about, not just about the tomatoes, but with some of the Massachusetts Nursery and Landscape Association that I work with. We did an event earlier in the season about pollinators. So great group of people with a lot of information. I'll tell you, it is definitely worth looking at their website just to get some ideas. And when I say ideas, of just ideas of what kind of what's going on with insects, with just everything in general in the garden. So I want you guys to just take a look at it. I think it's mdar.us.gov. I'm spitballing here. Yeah, I'll have to figure it out in the next break. I apologize. If I keep typing while I'm talking here, I'm going to lose all aspects of what I'm saying. But MDAR is a great spot for information. Now, I do have to take another break. Our phone number here is 339-645-0201. Again, 339-645-0201. Like I said, we're going to take a break. We'll come back with lots more gardening information for you. So stay tuned. We'll be back in a few.
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5: 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When you go to mass.gov, search for Mass Department of Agricultural Resources, you'll be able to find this. And there's a lot of great information from their website, as I mentioned, and I'm going to be actually talking about a few things that I found on their website. Now, a lot of you might have heard this or seen it in your areas, but there is a insect called the spotted lanternfly, and it's an invasive moth. Right. And it feeds on a ton of different plants. And it's very distinct. It looks like it has two sets of wings. Right. So the first wing is spotted in like a tan with black spots. Then its back has red with black spots. But then the wings that elongate are black, white, black. You know, a big spot of black, then white in the middle, then a big spot of black on the end. And so it's very distinct, and it feeds on, you know, just and everything, all the types of plants. There's like over 70 different varieties, but it includes grapevines, hops, stone fruit trees, and hardwood trees. What it will happen is as it's feeding, it excretes a sticky fluid, basically, that promotes sooty mold growth, right? It can damage plants very heavily. Its preferred host is the tree of heaven, which is also another invasive species in our area. But this spotted lanternfly actually is a pest that's native to Asia. It lays eggs on its hard surface, including grills, vehicles, trailers, firewood, furniture, bikes, toys. It needs a flat surface. That's all it needs. It was first detected in 2014, so about 12 years ago in Pennsylvania, and most likely it arrived in the U.S. on goods shipped from overseas. Now, what are we looking for? So give you a little bit more information to this. So the adults are about 1 inch long and 1/2 inch wide with large, visually striking wings. For the colors, maybe this is a little bit more. I'm reading this specifically so we can get the right ID for you guys. Adults have brown forewings with black spots at the front and speckled band at the rear. Their hind wings are scarlet with black spots at the front and white and black bars at the rear. Their abdomen is yellow with black bars. Now, it does have the sooty mold, so it will, you know, excrete that substance on the plants. Now, eggs are the newly laid eggs can actually be about 30 to 50. They resemble a wet gray putty before they turn a dull and brown, mirroring like what it looks like a smear of cracked mud. It's about 1 inch long. Egg masses can be seen in the fall, winter, and spring, and they're on a variety of smooth surfaces such as trees, bricks, stone, grills, fences, equipment, vehicles, everything. There is a distinct smell as that honeydew ferments. It can actually develop like a vinegar-like smell. Now, the tree of heaven, as I mentioned before, is its like favorite spot. Okay. The tree has a cantaloupe-like texture with bark that appears light brown to gray. The leaves are large, 1 to 4 feet in length. And these leaves are made up of many smaller leaflets on both sides of a central stem. Now, the habits of the spotted lanternfly, this is for both nymphs and adults. They frequently gather in large numbers when feeding. During the day, they can cluster near the base or up in the canopy of the plant, making them more difficult to see. So it's in multiple spots. It's not always the easy one. So what I have done here, there's a couple things. I went on to, this is what goes into the mass.gov website. You click on it, you get to the Department of Agricultural Resources. There is a checklist for you to look and see if you have seen the spotted lanternfly that the state is looking for you to fill out so that you can then turn around and say, hey, it's here. This is where it is, because we are tracking it. The state is tracking it. All the states really should be tracking it. And so basically what this is, which we know, these guys can basically hitchhike on a vehicle, and it's on any flat surface that they can be found. So you need to inspect all the different types of items to see if they're there, right? So vehicles, cars, car parts, truck ramps, farm implements, roof racks, spare tires, wheels, right? What you should do is park with all the vehicle windows closed and away from trees if possible so that the spotted lanternfly cannot sneak in. Now, outdoor items to be searching for that they could be on. I mean, there's a long list here. I'm not going to say everything, but you know, barrels, cold frames, animal houses, firewood, tools, propane tanks, trash cans, wheelbarrows, any type of yard decoration. When you go camping, any of the stuff that you bring out there, children's toys, swing sets, sleds, yard games, playhouses. So could be anywhere. It's just, again, it's looking for a flat surface. Now, if you find the spotted lanternfly, basically what they ask you to do is smash or squish the insect or egg masses or place them in a container with rubbing alcohol or hand sanitizer. If it is found in your area, they actually want you to get a photo, report it, or download the management guide that they have. Now, this same checklist has a bunch of pictures of the spotted lanternfly, so you can see the different stages, right? So egg masses found September to June when it's very fresh. It almost looks like a white, like if you were to use plaster, right? Like a spot that is just overfilled with it. It kind of looks like that. And then when it's been there for a while, it turns brown like cracked mud. The nymph is about 1/8 of an inch to 1/4 of an inch. It's black with white spots. That's the early stage nymph. The late stage nymph, which is July to September, is the red It's red with black stripes and white dots. And then the adult is what we've already discussed, which you'll see between July and December. And so, you know, it just, it's starting to become a problem out in New England. I read, I saw something on Facebook that in my town, they found a couple in Chelmsford. If you look on the MDAR website, they'll actually be able to, you'll be able to see which towns they're in. So the, you know, the real thing here, the damage is the, it's a, causes a significant damage by feeding on the sap, and it will slowly kill the trees or shrub, and weaken it. The sooty mold and the honeydew that sits on it actually will start to attract other insects. So that could cause more damage as well. So it's not just specifically from that, but it is, you know, there's it's like a twofold here. Now, I think there is a newer version of a spray from Bonide that has come out. Or it's on its way to be getting out there. You know, it's, these guys can last a few years in the air and they'll start to do damage. The problem is it's a non-native species. When a non-native species insect comes into an area, it causes damage that is something that you can't fix usually. You have nothing to kill it. There's no beneficial insects that might go after it normally. And so you need to kind of look. You know, it just takes a lot more research and information to say, all right, this is what we got to do here. And then, you know, going from here, how do we fix it? Now, wanted to name a couple trees that you might find it on. So there's, you could find it on birch. You can find it on a black walnut. You can find it on high bush blueberry, lilac, maples, poplar, some roses, sycamore, the tree of heaven, as we mentioned, Virginia creeper, willow, just to name a few. So it's all over the place, and it will cause some damage to you. There is a pest dashboard on the MDAR website where you can actually see town by town what towns have it. And, you know, it's interesting. It's not all of the state. Most of Western Massachusetts, from like I-90, no, that's not 90. Almost 91 West don't have it. Some of the central part of the central northern part of the state of Massachusetts don't have it. It shows that it's not on Cape Cod yet. Mostly, it's down in Fall River, that area. So it has started to make its way as it goes north. What's interesting is Fitchburg has it, but a lot of the surrounding towns around it don't. So that looks like it was brought in from another town. So just got to keep an eye on it. And this shows up to date the exact day of when it's seen, when they have been seen. And it also has, what's really cool is different insects on their website to show, like the Asian longhorn beetle, beech leaf disease, box tree moth, emerald ash borer, kudzu, mile a minute vine, giant hogweed. You know, you can take a look and see where this is happening across the state. And you know, the box tree moth is all over Cape Cod, but it's not in a few other areas. It's, you know, you see it in Newton and Brookline, but other than that, maybe Manchester, but everything else is on the Cape. So you can kind of go town by town, see what is there. It is something that is very active, and we're going to need to take a look, you know, going forward, how we're going to eradicate this. And like I said, I know Bonide has a spray. over the break, I'm going to take a look and see if I can come up with, because I think it's new or it's coming out for it. So let me take a look during the break, and I can give you some information on the spotted lanternfly spray from Bonide. I think they have an organic one, so that would be a good one too. Anyways, do have to take a break here. Phone number is 339-645-0201. Again, 339-645-0201. Back in a few.
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And we've talked a bit about the spotted lantern fly that is in the Northeast area, starting really, I believe it's in 19 states at this point, started in Pennsylvania back in 2014. I mentioned that there is a new product out there from Bonide. It's called Captain Jack's Spotted Lantern Fly Eliminator, and it's ready to spray. So it's a hose end version. So you attach it to the hose and you can spray. It is an organic product, and it contains clove oil, German oil, corn mint oil, and then sodium lauryl sulfate. Not sure what that is, to be honest with you. I should know. But it has a lot of uses. You can actually spray it on trees, fruit trees, grapevines, shrubs, decks and patios, fences, on your home, garage, barns or sheds. So it's not just on plants. It kills all active stages. So the early nymphs, the late nymphs, and the adults. It will also kill, you know, some ants, stink bugs, earwigs, some beetles, crickets, springtails, millipedes, and pill bugs. It is safe for people, pets, plants, and bees when it's used as directed. I'll go over that in a minute. And then basically, so let me go over how they want you to use this. So on outside surfaces of buildings, you're going to spray pests directly when you first see them. Make the application when the populations are low, so we're starting to get rid of them early. And you need to retreat every 5 to 7 days as needed. For pests out there, you know, one of the things you should do is take a look at removing some of the excess or old mulch and trimmings. Clean up some of the landscape that touches the structures of the building so it can't really kind of go from place to place as easy. And it just reduces the area where the pest can live. Now, if it's on foliage and bark of trees and landscape, so you apply the spray evenly to the bark, trunk, and leaves where you see them resting and feeding. Spray uniformly and cover upper and lower leaf surfaces, stems, and branches until dripping or wet. Then focus on the trunks or lower branches where the adult insects congregate and forge large groups. Spray as many as possible that you can see. Avoid the, you know, the over application on some of the flowering plants around it. And do not spray when temperatures exceed 85 degrees or more. You can also, on outdoor use, spray directly on the areas when they first appear. Again, it's a 5 to 7 days as needed. Try to find where they kind of breed and live. If it's, you know, on the product, sometimes it gets on some surfaces, but, you know, residues are unlikely. But if they do, you can clean it up with a soap and water solution to remove the residual. But basically what they're saying, the hose end version, you can attach with the hose. So you start, you turn the water off, you attach it to the hose, you actually, on the dial, you turn

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0: that's when you don't do it. That's when you do it at the wrong period of time. You want to make sure that you do it later in the day when bees and pollinators are not present, right? And that's usually late in the day. When the sun starts to come down, the bees, they're going back to their hive. The pollinators are going back to where they were. And so, you know, spray it. The other thing is, too, don't spray it on something that's in full bloom, right? Because that's where the bees, that's where the pollinators are going right at that moment, because they want to get the nectar, they want to get the pollen, they want to be there and help the plant. But if you're spraying on them, you're just putting it for them to have an issue. And again, big one here, don't spray over 85 degrees. All right. Lots of information about the spotted lanternfly. Let us know if you have some questions or problem with it. We're going to take another break. 339-645-0201. Back in a few.
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2: 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We actually have a few merino wool pieces, and we really try to keep the prices down to be affordable compared to these luxury brands.
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2: 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So we're ready to go for fall.
1: Ted Shoe and Sport in downtown Keene.
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6: From ABC News, I'm Chuck Sievertson. A small plane crash leaves a grateful congressman who's the Republican candidate for Wisconsin governor and the pilot with no serious injuries. The plane lost power and made an emergency water landing last night in Lake Wausau, writes Congressman Tom Tiffany on social media. He says the plane started to sink. They swam to shallow water, and first responders in a boat rescued them. Tiffany says he's grateful to the first responders and the pilot, and adds that the experience makes you think how precious life is. When the bars let out last night in downtown Green Bay and police were clearing out a crowd, says Police Chief Chris Davis.
7: They attempted to take some people into custody. There was a struggle. There was a large crowd that gathered. And then while all of this was going on, a car that we don't know whether it was related to the disturbance or not began driving through the crowd.
6: Nobody seriously hurt. Cops say the suspected drunk drivers caught. The cost of diesel fuel has hit a new nationwide high, $6 a gallon, $8 in California. One trucker.
8: I mean, I'm having a hard time surviving. I got to be honest with you.
6: Stuart Spencer of the Lodi, California Wine Grape Commission.
9: We're already dealing with a very difficult and challenging wine and grape market. Many growers are still trying to sell their fruit this year, and when you're adding additional cost on top of that, it's just it's really tough.
6: El Nino conditions warming Pacific Ocean waters off Southern California led to tropical creatures coming closer, hammerheads, a whale shark, an array of exotic rays. In Los Angeles, ABC's Leanne Suter.
10: The large school of sicklefin devil rays surprising Juan Carlos Aguilar as he was spearfishing off Catalina Island in the midst of our heat wave.
11: They were just moving very

0: Graciously as they do, and looking like stealth bombers of the sea, if you will.
1: These rays, which prefer tropical temperatures, are rarely seen this far north.
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2: It'll be anything but easy in the Big Easy for anyone taking part in a street takeover, say New Orleans law enforcers. They say they're monitoring social media and are ready to arrest anyone taking part in street takeover events this weekend.
6: If you block a roadway or an intersection to create this dangerous stunt zone, there's consequences for you as well.
2: Louisiana State Police Superintendent Colonel Frank Besson. The FBI says it's deputizing local cops and there'll be federal charges brought against violators. China's banning the possession of drones within city limits in new rules announced today in Beijing that further tighten its regulations, citing security reasons. Last May, China banned sales of drones and made owners register. Absent from performing for 6 years, Celine Dion has been welcomed back last night by a sold-out crowd in Paris and by tens of thousands of fans lining the streets.
7: I feel like just the voice is the voice of a generation. No one else comes close, right? So, yeah, incredible voice.
2: It was Dion's first of 16 shows in Paris. She canceled her last tour after being diagnosed with stiff person syndrome. It's a rare autoimmune neurological disorder, says Johns Hopkins, with muscle stiffness, painful spasms, and sometimes double vision or slurred speech. There's no cure, but symptoms can be managed. Chuck Sievertson, ABC News.
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12: Good morning, gardeners. It's Sunday morning. It's time for your favorite gardener and mine, Patrick Parent. 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
13: Good morning, gardeners. Welcome to the Parent Family Garden Club. I'm your host, Patrick Parent, and we got about an hour left in the show. And so, you know, got a lot more to discuss. Already had a great hour of information. Now, before we get into any more information, here's how you get a hold of us. All right. If you call us, the number here is 339-645-0201. Again, 339-645-0201. You can also text that phone number so you don't have to always call. Or you can email us. 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And there's a way to send us an email from there. You could also follow us on Facebook and send us a message there as well. It's under the Parent Family Garden Club. Would love to have you, you know, be there as we start to build that up a little bit more. Now, tons of information in the previous hour in regards to spotted lanternfly, right? So this is, you know, something that is invasive in the area. So if you have questions about it or some ideas, definitely if you didn't hear it, once the download comes out on the podcast on Monday afternoon, go to that episode to try to get some info there. Do have a couple questions from listeners that we are going to get to. And we'll start off with a mimosa tree question.
14: Yes, I'd like you to discuss, please, mimosa tree. I have one that's about 5 years old, which has pretty much gone by, but there's one little bloom at the top of the tree, so I know it's still alive. Can you talk about what I should do now? Thank you. Goodbye.
13: All right. So one of the things that we need to talk about with the mimosa tree, right, is what could be the issue, right? There's, you know, they're starting to have some dieback, but I want you to look and see, you know, was it major leaf drop? Were they brown tips on there? Is it scorch? Is there any branch dieback? Are there, you know, fungus or any of those? I think it has a lot to do personally just based on some environmental stresses that are going on in the area. But we want to take a look and see. And here are some of the major causes that could be it. It could be a wilt. There's a mimosa wilt. So it's a soil-borne fungal disease that blocks basically water transportation throughout the plant. And you'll see really a rapid decline, not just, you know, slowly over time. Could be root rot. And that's too much water. I think that's not the case here. Water stress, you know, underwatering. It's in hot, dry weather, drought conditions. Doesn't have enough nutrients. There's a pest such as webworm, aphid, scale, borers, or spider mites. Maybe there's some physical damage to it. You know, it was hit by a mower, or there was some pruning damage, or there's some extreme environmental stresses from heat, cold, wind, changing in the temperatures. This could be any of these. So what we need to look at is say, which one of these is it? So take a look at the bark. See if the leaves have issues. One, the ones that have fallen off, did they turn brown from the outside, go in? Then take a look. How is the soil? Is the soil wet? Is it dry? If it's wet, you know, we got to look at improving that drainage. Adding a little bit of sand might be good. Adding some potting soil, right, to loosen it up so it's not so compact. Most likely it has a lot to do with not having enough water, okay, because we have some drought conditions. And so if it does have, if that's part of it, we got to get some deep soakings in it. Even though it has been in your yard for 5 years, this could be part of the issue. We've had a number of years weather has been up and down, all over. Rain, no rain, too much rain, too much drought. It's all over. So I'm kind of thinking that's part of it. But I also think fertilizer and nutrients are one. So we got to look at more of like an all-purpose fertilizer, you know, 5-5-5, 5-10-5, one of those. And we should do it in the late summer. So we're getting there. We're very close to that point, probably a few weeks. We don't want to go too high. We don't want too much nitrogen. We want to stay low. So like I said, a 5-10-5, 5-5-5, 10-10-10, one of those guys would help. And I'd like to see you use protolizer, right? So the protolizer from Natural Alternative is like probiotics for your plants, right? It's going to work with the fertilizer that you use to get that readily available to help everything else, right? Help get through the plant, get to where it needs to be, and have the nutrients that might be trapped get to where it to the plant in every area. Okay. Take a look and see if you're seeing any pests. If you're seeing webs or anything, you know, type of insect that's on there. A lot of the times you're looking at horticultural oil or a insecticidal soap. So those are good ones to use. The other thing here, what we need to look at, the branches that don't look good. We need to see, are they dead or are they just gone by, right? If they're dead, the easiest way to tell is get the branches, scratch the bark, see what color is underneath that bark. Is it green? Is it brown? What is it? Now, if it's green, it's still viable and the plant has just started to fade. But if it is brown under there and the branches are brittle, it's obviously dead. But what we need to do is make sure that the dead branches are removed, because your plant is still trying to fix the dead plants. It's putting energy there. It's not putting energy to where the rest of the plant that's living is. And it's also not putting energy back to try and rejuvenate it to have new branches, because it's just spending all of its time trying to fix the issue. Now, if you find that it's just that one branch that is doing well, what I do suggest, if you can, try and stake it. Try and make sure that it does not just lean over or fall over, because that's your one last branch. Sometimes with the weight of it, it can snap and then we have no viable branches. So we need to baby that one branch to make sure that it's going to survive. You want you to water deeply and more often. Okay. So when you water deeply with any plant, the easiest way to do it is take the hose, put it by the base of the plant, right at the trunk, and just put the water on a trickle. You don't want it to be, you know, hard where it's beating on the soil and removing some of the soil and the water is just pushing down. We want it to be a trickle so that the water can slowly seep in, okay? It slowly seeps in. You're going to leave it there 20, 30 minutes, because the deeper the water goes, the further down the roots will eventually go to look for more nutrients, because there's more nutrients further down in the soil. And so that's why that watering is so important, to get those roots deeper, to get more nutrients that are stuck there or just in there. The other thing you can do, definitely should try to mulch around the base. Leave a couple inches around the trunk itself so it's not on top of it, but pull it to help kind of regulate the soil temperatures, but it retains the moisture in there. And then just keep an eye out to see if you see any pests or anything around there. Now, when it comes to the watering, as I mentioned, we want the deep watering, but you're going to fertilize with, might be a granular fertilizer, might be a liquid fertilizer. If it's a granular fertilizer, make sure you have evenly distributed, follow the directions of how much you need, and then water in afterwards. Now, if you're using a liquid type fertilizer or when you use

protolizer, I want you to make sure that your plant is watered and saturated prior to using the fertilizer or the protolizer. Why is that? Well, we don't want it to just run off. We want it to get where it needs to go. And so by watering first, it allows the nutrients to get where they need to be and get to the plant. We do need to take a break. We'll be back in a few.

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0: Welcome back to the Parent Friendly Garden Club. Our phone number here is 339-645-0201. Again, 339-645-0201. And we're talking in regards to a mimosa tree that has had some issues. Right at the end there, I was kind of explaining, you know, make sure that if you're using a liquid fertilizer, to water prior. Usually go into a longer dialogue. So I just want to kind of give you some more information for those who might just be, you know, hearing this for the first time. So when it comes to fertilizing with any liquid food, we want to do it when a plant is saturated. If the plant is dry, that fertilizer can run right through it. And so it's not getting everywhere it needs to be. So picture a hanging basket. Hanging basket when it's dry. If you've ever had a hanging basket that's dry, you water it, you watch it, it just, the water goes right through. Now imagine fertilizer in that water. It's not getting to where it needs to be. So we water ahead of time, let the plant get a bit saturated so that when we put the fertilizer on the plant, it can slowly seep into the ground or into, you know, the container, wherever you have it. This will allow the fertilizer to get to those feeder roots and not be run off. We want to make sure that it gets to where it needs to be. It's the same thing with using fertilizer. One thing I want to mention, if you're using a liquid fertilizer, you're also using fertilizer, separate applications. Don't mix them together. It doesn't work that way. We're not, you know, getting, a jump on it because you're mixing them together. Separate. Do it separate, okay? But by doing this, it's going to give some nutrients back to the plant and really help it go into the winter months protected. But the big thing here, go through it, take a look and see if you're seeing any other, like if you're seeing diseases, because if it is the, you know, the wilt, the mimosa tree wilt, it can actually kill the whole mimosa tree, right? You got to look and see, how quickly did this happen? Is it something that has just happened gradually over time? Or is it something that, you know, just happened immediately? If it happened immediately, it could have something to do with the mimosa tree wilt, right? So keep an eye out for either that or slow death to it, if you will. That means there's something we can try to do. But keep an eye on the root system. See how deep the root system is getting saturated and keep that in mind, right? Best way to do this, go out to the however wide the plant is, which is the drip line of the tree. Go down around it. Take a trowel. I want you to dig down, you know, 8-12 inches. One, I want you to just kind of see what the soil's like there. Also want you to see, you know, is it saturated? Is it dry? What is it? By doing this, it's going to give you those ideas. If it's too wet, that could be a root rot that's causing this. If it's too dry, I think it is, it's going to be drought conditions, environmental stresses that we can come back from. But the other thing here is if we use like a 5-10-5 or a 5-5-5, a lot of times it's granular form. We want to put it towards that root system on the outside of it. And so those holes that you dug could be useful for you. You just put the fertilizer in a few of those from your test spots. So it's definitely worth testing out to see if it has, you know, if you can answer any of those questions to make sure that that mimosa tree is alive. Other than that, we've kind of given you everything you kind of need to know to see it. I'm really hoping that it's okay. But big thing, if you check the branches around it, scratch the bark. If it's green underneath, we're okay. It's just got some dieback. If it's brown under there and the twigs are, you know, kind of they snap when you bend them, we got to get rid of those because the plant is trying to fix it. It's working overtime to try to fix it versus work on the healthy aspect or get new branches. Okay. Other thing to do once it's done flowering, if that one branch, we're not going to take a lot off, but take a little bit off the top of it so that it can, for next year, form two new branches to try and expand it, get a little bit bigger for you for the future. I got to take a break. We'll be back in a few.
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3: 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And love to hear from you guys. It could be, you know, a topic you want me to cover. It could be a question. You could call us, whichever. Would love to just hear what's going on in your garden and how we can share that with others, even if it's a something that's working well for you. It doesn't have to always be an issue. You know, I remember first few years of doing the show, we had a friend, you know, a friend of the show, Daryl, up in Vermont, that he used to call weekly. He'd make fun of me for the way I spoke, and I'd say the word loom or loam. Still don't remember which one's right, and I don't think I ever will. But he brought up a really good point. It's not always about finding out your failures in the garden. You don't try to figure out what you did all the time. You always are always trying to find what the issue is when something is done wrong. You never try to find out what you did right when the situation happens. So let's talk about those as well, because it's very important. Now, he was talking about soil tests. A soil test shouldn't just be done because there's an issue. Let's see what we did right and how can we keep it going. So that's the idea behind it. Now, I got an email question from our friend Margaret in New Hampshire, and she says, Mr. Parent, I live in New Hampshire and wonder when plants in the ground can be dug up, repotted, and brought inside. Should I leave the pots outside for a few days, or can I bring them in immediately? She says, love your show, and I'm sad. School is starting soon, and she wonders if the girl's excited, and hope they have a great year and that my youngest also has a great year. Now, my girls are in between about school, I'll tell you that. One's really excited because it's a new school. The other one's like, meh. So that's how it is always anyways. Now, to the question at hand, when can the plants be dug up? Well, the easiest way to kind of say this is about the time is when the first frost happens, when it's going to happen for specific plants. Right, the more of your perennials, the herbs, veggies, as you're seeing that happening. But if they're houseplants or annuals, any flowers, we don't want to get to that point, right? We don't want to get to the first frost because that could kill a lot of what you're seeing. So usually mid to late September is when we start to be thinking about it. You know, if there's some bulbs or tubers. Bulbs or tubers, we want to wait until a first frost, second frost, because that will start to put the energy back into the bulb or tuber, so you can store that over the winter. Whereas a lot of your plants, we kind of want them to be alive during the winter months. And if we you know, kind of leave them out there to get hit by the frost, they're not going to survive. So we got to keep an eye on the weather. Always happens this way, where September starts to cool off a little bit, but then we get a late burst of warm temperatures. Past few years, into October, it has been, you know, not freezing. We haven't gotten a frost, and it can go into November sometimes. So it's really going to depend on the season. But your plants will start to tell you. Your plants will start to weep a little bit. They'll start to show signs of browning just a little bit. When you start to see that, that's when you want to start bringing those plants in. As far as starting, you know, what you should do with the pots and the bringing them inside or leaving them outside. Well, the pots, you could leave them outside for a few days after you've dug them up. It doesn't have to be, you know, just you know, just sitting outside for a while. It can be just put outside the day of and let it kind of acclimate. It could also you know, just be out there. It's there's no real rhyme or reason of how it should be with the pot. The thing you want to do is if it is going to frost or get cold, you definitely want to bring it in. But you do want to keep it outside as long as possible. Because the way our temperatures change inside so frequently, you got to keep that in mind as well. Because if we start to bring in plants that started to cool down outside, it's been in the 40s and 50s, then we bring them inside to the home where the temperatures are in the high 60s, low 70s, you know, you turn the heat on, it could affect it. And it could actually shock the plant the same way. So you want to look at that and see, you know, is it, you know, when you bring it inside, is it too much? Maybe it's bring it into the garage or a mudroom or an area that's going to stay cool so you can gradually reacclimate it into the house. The good way to kind of do it is say, all right, if it's going to be warm outside, start bringing it, you know, closer to the inside or further into the house where, you know, it is going to be warmer. It is, you know, kind of the opposite of spring. In spring, we want to acclimate the plants to the outside so they slowly get used to, you know, harden off. Whereas the inside, we're trying to harden them off, but to the warmer temperatures inside just based on the way the temperatures have fluctuated. Big thing here is when you are potting them, guys, I want you to think about that. That's going to be the most important thing is potting them. Adding some compost, adding some new soil, adding something with a clean container is going to be a great way to start the plant off, bringing it inside, right? The other thing that we should be looking at doing when you bring our plant inside is spraying the plant down. Now, first, you're going to spray it down with water. Wash the plant down. So if there's any insects, it's going to try to wash them off there. Once that's done, I want you to spray it with a neem oil. No matter what it is, spray it with a neem oil. You could use a horticultural oil. You could use an insecticidal soap. But I think the best one to do is a neem oil. You spray the plant down. Because what this does is this kills any of the plants, the insects on the plants, so that they don't come inside to the other plants you might already have inside. It could affect, you know, say it has spider mite. You know, the spider mite could come inside and then affect all the plants that haven't had it all year because the plant was outside. All right, so that's where we spray with the neem oil ahead of time. Let it kind of sit for a day or two inside. Maybe it's the garage or the mudroom, like I mentioned. So there's a couple things you got to do before you bring it in. But the time frame, it's really going to depend on what Mother Nature decides. Mother Nature does what she wants. That's okay. I wish it was as easy to figure out. But, you know, it's harder to get the right weather information. It seems like more and more these days. Do your best to take a look at a 10-day forecast. If you're starting to see, you're going to see the temperatures fluctuate a bit. And if it goes like a 20 to 30 degree drop, from during the day to nighttime, it goes from like 70 to 40 or 80 to 50. We're getting to that point where it's a good time to do it, right? Because large fluctuations in temperatures can cause some of that damage as well, especially if it's a houseplant that's outside in the yard. If it's a houseplant that's outside, a 30-degree drop like that, and some of them don't like below 50 degrees, they're going to need to be inside well before that. So if it's a plant that's just outside, an annual, you know, some herbs, they can take a little bit of it. But if it's a house plant, like say you have a fiddle leaf fig out there or a ficus, they don't like to be below 50 degrees out. And if it's 50 overnight or 45, you're going to see a lot of black leaves on it coming to it and causing an issue. Okay. So, just something to just kind of think about when you're doing that. But we are, I'd say, I hope we're at least a month, maybe a month and a half away from trying to bring some of these in. If it's a plant that you're just storing for the winter, you know, let it get that first frost. Let the leaves start to die back, and then let the leaves start to turn brown a little bit. As it's starting to turn brown, what that means is the energy is back to the root system, back to the bulb or the tuber. We can cut those leaves off and store it for the winter months so that the plant doesn't have a major issue indoors. It wants to go dormant. It wants to sleep for a time frame. And so definitely do your best to take a look at it, okay? If it's a bulb, tubers, best way to do it, dig them up. Let them sit outside for a couple days or a day or two so all the soil that's on it will fall off naturally. We don't want to rip the soil off. We want those tubers and bulbs to be able to be saved over the winter. Once you've kind of naturally let some of the dirt come off, you could wash them if you wanted to, but don't use like a pressure nozzle or anything like that. Just wash them off. Let them dry because it is very imperative to have them so they are dry, not damp, when you store them for the winter months. Because a lot of times we want to store them in like peat moss or just in a container with some air holes in it, you know, some old newspaper, something like that. If they're damp, they can cause rot and cause all of them to go by. And so if you've washed it, let it sit out for a couple days, it dries out, then you can store it in, you know, a container with some peat moss or newspaper. You know, every couple months you're couple weeks, you're checking on it to make sure nothing has happened to it, no spots have rotted, because one rot leads to more throughout the plants, and we don't want that to happen. And so it's very important to just make sure it's not too saturated going into the winter months. And same thing with some of your houseplants that you're bringing in. We're going to slow down on the water as the season gets there. We're going to slow down on fertilizer. We're going to slow down on doing a lot of the extra things that we do when it's out during the summer months, because we're not trying to promote new growth. We're trying to promote root development and stronger just overall structure of the plant so that it can get the nutrients it needs when it's easy to do. Now, we will slowly stop fertilizing as we get closer to December, January. But, you know, we got some time before that, but we want to slow down on the amount. It's not every 2 weeks. Maybe it's every 3 to 4 weeks. You just got to take it easy with the plants. Let them kind of slow down, go into their dormant period, and not really be pushing for new growth. We want to make sure that they have everything that they need going into the winter. The other thing you could do for all these guys, use some of the protolyzer, because protolyzer will help with stress, environmental stresses like this. It's not that fertilizer, right? It's an additive to it. But what it's going to do is just get the plant that's going through a severe change in environment to ease into it as well. gets some nutrients to calm it down a bit and kind of let mellow its way into those winter months. So definitely something to look at. Now we do have to take a break. When we come back, we'll wrap up the show, put a nice little bow on it. Stay tuned. We'll be back in a few.
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Again, 339-645-0201. 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So it's going to ask you a couple questions. It's going to get you through. But it's part of the Google phone number I have. Plus, it's also, it just helps kind of just see who's calling for me, obviously. You can also email us here, parentfamilygc@gmail.com. 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Love to hear from you guys, whether it be a topic idea, a question, a success story, any of those would really be awesome to hear from you guys. Other thing, if you get a chance and you're on Facebook, find us at the Parent Family Garden Club and like us so that we can add some more content out there. I have a bunch of videos that I'm learning to edit in my free time. But the great thing is I'm on vacation this week and next week. So have a little bit of time to try and figure that out. Love to be able to share some ideas, some things, in a video form and, see the man behind the curtain a little bit. I'll tell you, I don't have as curly of hair as my father did and my eyebrows are trimmed, but, still got that whole parent family look to us. Anyways, awesome show today, in my opinion. Started off talking about the tomato contest, and I'll tell you, the whole time, enjoyed it with my daughters, but it just brought back great memories of my dad, right? My dad was one of those guys who loved tomatoes. His favorite thing was a tomato sandwich. You didn't have to be fancy. You didn't have to go crazy. It's just sliced tomato, mayo, toasted bread, and he was happy. But for years, he did those tomato contests where he would go to different garden centers and say, all right, we're having the tomato contest and you bring down your sandwich. And he would try his own. He would have his own contest right there of who has the best. And I remember going to a few of those. And when I was a kid, it was like, boo. I said, well, why do I want tomatoes? Tomato sandwich? And now I went to this judging, brought my daughters, and they had fun. They were enjoying it, eating the tomatoes. And the whole way home, I was just like, oh man, I want to go home and make a tomato sandwich like my dad did.

it was interesting, right? The years prior that I've done this tomato contest, I go home and I don't want to have a tomato for like a month because I'm getting such big pieces of this tomato and I'm tasting it a few times, you know, 30 plus tomatoes. But this time I got to choose and it was the cherry tomatoes. So you didn't have as much. Man, that was the difference, I'll tell you. But some really good memories when it comes to tomatoes and my dad. I just, so many different times when he would do a tomato contest, people would bring him in, bring a sandwich in, different things. But his favorite was just toasted bread, a little bit of mayonnaise on either side, cut a slice of a tomato, one or two slices.

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1: September. We're almost there. It's getting closer and closer every moment. But anyways, I appreciate everybody for listening. Until next time, get out there, plant something, and be good to each other. We're all we got. I'll talk with you guys later. You have a great rest of your day, and talk at you next week. See ya.
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4: From ABC News, I'm Chuck Severton. The two grateful survivors of a small plane emergency landing in Wisconsin's Lake Wausau last night are the pilot and the congressman who is the Republican candidate for Wisconsin governor. Congressman Tom Tiffany writes on social media that the plane started to sink. They swam to shallow water and first responders in a boat rescued them. No serious injuries. Tiffany thanking the pilot and responders. An Iranian commercial ship was attacked early today in the Strait of Hormuz, with one person killed, four wounded, say Iranian state media. Regional governor blames a terrorist enemy. Following a drone attack on a Saudi Arabian pipeline this week, says ABC's Stephen Portnoy.
5: No one has claimed responsibility for Thursday's attack. Saudi officials closed the pipeline Friday as a precautionary measure, a move that led to another dramatic spike in oil prices.
4: Diesel fuel prices in the U.S. are at all-time records, $6 a gallon on average nationally, $8 in California. Tough on California wineries.
6: Now we're definitely, our usage of fuel is at its peak. It just kind of keeps on, you know, we keep on taking it in the, and we can't do anything about it.
4: With the latest inflation report showing it's still too high for regulators, this from ABC's Olivia Rubin.
7: See, the big issue here is inflation, which held steady in August at 3.4%, well above the Fed's target rate of 2%. Now, to try to cool this inflation, the Fed can hike rates, and investors are expecting as much, now putting those odds at over 80%.
4: The Federal Reserve announcing its latest rate decision Wednesday. A rate hike means borrowing gets more expensive. Think credit card interest rates, car loans, mortgages. Philippine officials say deaths in the Philippine ferry fire have risen to 76, 13 others missing. A ferry overturned in bad weather in Indonesia's Java Sea today, leaving about 130 passengers and crew missing, say rescuers. Six passenger bodies are recovered. You're listening to ABC News.
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1: A second weekend of protests in Portsmouth, England, on the country's south coast, where last weekend protesters tried to stop a boat carrying 140 asylum seekers crossing the English Channel. This weekend,
2: where's your passport?
1: They were back chanting, "Where's your passport?" But also this weekend,
3: when migrant workers are under attack, what do we do?
1: There have been counter-protesters shouting, "Stand up, fight back." Police are on hand as well. Voters in Sweden today will decide whether a conservative leader remains in charge or and a hard right party wins cabinet jobs for the first time, or whether the center-left returns to power. Sweden is a member of the European Union and is NATO's newest member. One issue, how health care should be organized. Welcomed back last night by a sold-out crowd in Paris after 6 years of not performing on stage and by tens of thousands of fans lining the streets, Celine Dion for the first of 16 shows in the city.
4: So talented. So it was an enlightened opportunity, I think.
1: Dion canceled her last tour after being diagnosed with stiff person syndrome. It's a rare autoimmune neurological disorder, says Johns Hopkins. With muscle stiffness, painful spasms, and sometimes double vision or slurred speech. There is no cure for it, but symptoms can be managed. Chuck Sievertson, ABC News.
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issues they may be having with you. You've come to the right place. I'm Warren Eckstein. This is The Pet Show, broadcasting, I guess it's our 50th year. I can't believe 50 years. 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Send me whatever you want. I'll try to answer it here on the show. If not, I'll try to answer it in person. And if you're not following me on YouTube, by the way, the show I do right here will be up on YouTube. 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Next time, I'm doing a lot more on the YouTube channel. By the way, I just posted something on YouTube this morning. So check out YouTube.com/Warren. So coming up in this hour, I got some more emails that I'm going to answer or try to answer. But also coming up, if you're feeling stressed out, overwhelmed, depressed, anxious, hyper, blue, your dog or cat may be exactly what you need. So can dogs or cats really improve your mental health? There's been pros and cons on it. I just read an article today that they sometimes make our mental health worse. Sometimes they make it better. We're going to take a look at that coming up. And also, I'm going to do this right now because my engineer, who happens to be a feline fanatic, says, I can't wait for you to do this. And so I'm going to do it right now. Have you ever noticed your cat staring at nothing? I mean, nothing. Your cat all of a sudden becomes fixated on an empty corner, a blank wall, a spot on the ceiling, and you can't figure out what's going on. The staring cat, what does it mean? Well, let me tell you exactly what it means, or what I think it means. There's no exacts, okay? When it looks like your cat suddenly becomes fixated on an empty corner, a blank wall, or a spot on the ceiling, tracking something invisible to your eyes. Why they do it? Cats have incredibly superior senses. They can hear ultrasonic noises by rodents or insects in the walls and see subtle movements and light reflections that we cannot perceive. They're likely tracking a tiny bug, a dust mote in a sunbeam, or a sound from another room. What it means is, I can't see or hear something you can't. Cats are smarter. They can't see and hear things that we can't. This is usually perfectly normal for your cat to stare something. However, as a behaviorist, when I was working in Europe, as a behaviorist, if it becomes constant or if it becomes excessive or is accompanied by stress, a vet check can rule out perhaps any neurological issues, which are really kind of rare. So if you notice your cat staring at something, or what you think is nothing, they're not staring at nothing at all. As a matter of fact, I worked with a cat not that long ago. Session my private stuff. I worked with a cat not that long ago that was totally obsessed with staring at one wall in the house. I couldn't figure it out. I even put a stethoscope against the wall. That's how crazy I am, to see if I heard anything. Excuse me. And I didn't. So I was trying to figure out what's going on, what's going on, what's going on, what's going on. And after kind of researching papers that I wrote years ago in Germany, it occurred to me that cats can actually hear and feel electric current. And where the cat was staring at the wall was not too far from where there was an outlet and current was flowing. What we did, just to prove my point, we shut off that for a while. The cat stopped staring at it. Problem solved. Am I a genius? No. But the cat was staring at something he felt was really there. We didn't think it was there, so we just thought we were right and the cat was wrong. So, again, if your cat is staring at what you perceive nothing, chances are he's staring at something we can't see, we can't perceive, or we can't hear, or perhaps in very, very rare cases, a vet checkup should be done, and it could be neurological, but that is relatively, relatively rare. Again, that number, 877-725-8255. I'm going through my sheets here. I'm looking at some of the questions we got this week, which were kind of interesting. Before I do anything else, I want to go back to the coyotes.
When I lived in Santa Monica, California, there were coyotes. But now I live in Arizona. They're my neighbors, okay? I have, see them all the time in the morning when I'm walking by myself. And I have in my backyard a 7-foot fence. And when my dogs are in my backyard, even with that 7-foot fence, I am there. I don't blame the coyotes, but I'm going to make sure my dog is secure. When I take them for a walk, I always have pepper spray, always have an air horn, and I carry a stick. Bottom line is this. Generally speaking, coyotes are very shy and fearful. And if you make enough noise or look really scary, they'll take off. Unless you're in a group of maybe 6 or 7, that's a different ballgame. Here's the deal. This is the letter. And this is interesting. Warren, I have to walk at dawn due to the extreme heat. Have a few tense moments with coyotes. My small dog looks like a good meal to them, and they've snuck on from behind 2 times. I've also had a coyote track me while walking in the brush and then suddenly come running straight at me. I used the whistle to no avail, but the air horn stopped it. I've also had a coyote trailing me and screaming nonstop from a distance 2 times. It can be pretty scary. Yeah, but you also had to know this. Yeah, coyotes can be out any time of day or night. But there are certain times where they're out more frequently. I see them during the day, but usually it's early in the morning or when they're howling at night. They just hunted or whatever they're doing. We're going to have to learn to live with coyotes. We're going to have to. It's the way it is. And we can. They have every right, just like we have every right. They were here first. We're here now. We can live together. Caution, consciousness, and some pre-planning can make all the difference in the world. It breaks my heart when you hear the stories about, you know, a dog being attacked by a coyote. But in most of the cases, you can't prevent them all. But in most of the cases, it can be prevented. And it's dangerous. Anyway, let me do this. I'm pushing YouTube, guys. I'm telling you, I'm putting more stuff on YouTube every day. If you're not a subscriber, subscribe. It's absolutely free. YouTube.com/Warren Eckstein. YouTube.com/Warren Eckstein. So yesterday was 9/11 remembrance. And a lot of you know that I was at Ground Zero on behest of the New York City Police Canine Unit. I came there to evaluate their needs, their wants, their dogs, and other groups as well. And a day doesn't go by where I don't remember it. And the sad part is I hear every day from friends of mine that were working there with me that just can't even get out of bed in the morning because of their lungs. Let's never forget. Let's remember, I don't care what you think, what your politics are, 9/11 was a terrorist attack. They attacked America, and we have to defend the most amazing country in the world every single day. My political reaction for today. 877-725-8255. Let me take a quick break, and then we'll get right back to you. I'm going to do it again. I need you. I need you to help me with my Hugs and Kisses Animal Fund. You have no idea. You know what the economy's like. I don't have to preach to you about it. These small mom-and-pop organizations that raise the money and use every single penny that goes directly to the animals need our help. These big organizations, they have lots of money, offshore accounts, and they do good work. I'd be the last to deny it. I served on the board for many of them. But my heart and my soul is helping the small mom-and-pop groups across the country. And that's where the majority of rescue and humane work is done. They don't have PR people. They don't have public relations. They don't have bank accounts. What they have is love in their heart and the ability to go out and help as many animals as they can with the few dollars they take out of their own pocket or raise to a car wash or a bake sale. Well, we're going to help them. That is my pledge, and I want you to help me. 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
3: Well, it's Good Neighbor Week in the community where our hero Chester A. Riley lives and works. So let's drop in at the high school auditorium and see what's going on at the special meeting that the Neighborhood Community Council is holding.
4: And now, ladies and gentlemen, as the crowning climax of Good Neighbor Week, your committee is pleased to present the grand award to two citizens who have been voted typical good neighbors. 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

What's new, Pussycat? I got to tell you, I get these emails and texts every day from all these companies coming out with new products for dogs and cats, and it's amazing some of the products that are coming out. Some of them are really good. Some of them I'm not so sure about. I don't go to the big dog shows and cat shows anymore, but, you know, it's incredible when I see the videos and reports of some of the products that are out there. Some are amazing, some maybe not so amazing. Here's another email. Now, this may not revolve you all, but hear me out. Are you familiar with agility training? You know, that's where they train the dogs to kind of crawl through the tunnel, go over this, on teeter-totter type things. Well, I got this email from Janie. Hey, Warren, I've been taking my dog, six-year-old Malty Poo, to agility classes once a week for 3 years. The only apparatus he consistently resists is the teeter. It's kind of like the what do we call that? The board where one person sits on one side, person goes up and down. I forget what they call it. Now, God, my age is getting to me. Seesaw, that. Thank you, Phil. Seesaw. The only apparatus he consistently resists is the teeter. I encourage him each time as he inches away, crouching down on all paws until reaching the top, then slowly walks down with the teeter held down until he's off. I've tried using treats as a reward, but it doesn't help. He never seems to improve. He loves the A-frame, has no problem with the other drills. Any suggestions would be appreciated. Well, I'll give you the answer, but you send a check to Hugs and Kisses Animal Farm. Your dog is not, and this is, I wrote this out. Your dog is not being stubborn. The teeter is legitimately the scariest obstacle in agility because it moves, makes noise, and feels unpredictable. The fix is to rebuild confidence through controlled movement, noise desensitization, and slow height progression, all backed up by solid evidence from agility training experts. I really reached out for this one. Separate the scary parts, the movement and the noise, and introduce the tiny predictable sound. Why do dogs fear the teeter? Again, that seesaw. It's the only agility obstacle that moves unpredictability. It's just totally unpredictable under the dog's feet. So what do you do? Start with a flat, non-moving board. Let your dog explore it freely. Reward him for it. Introduce tiny controlled movement. Play the bang game. Manually tip a board so it makes a small bang. Reward immediately. Gradually increase noise. Dog learns bang, treat, not danger, Google. That's what I'm talking about. Slow height progression. Never lure or force the dog onto the teeter. Forcing or flooding, that creates more fear. Common behaviors. He runs before the move. He freezes midway. He races across, starting to beat it. Refuses entry. Listen to me. I have two things on this, two takes on this. I'm a big fan of agility training or advanced training for any dog. However, there are certain dogs that just want to do certain things. You should work on what it's suggesting. That will probably get them over to the teeter, and you work on that. I'll give you an example. Years ago, I was doing some advanced training in Europe, something called a Schutzhund training. It's a combination of obedience, protection, tracking, search rate, whatever. And I was working with some German trainers who are a little different than Warren, a lot different than Warren. And one of the dogs I was working with, it was a Belgian Tuvarin. One of the dogs I worked with would just not do the protective aspect of it. The dog just didn't have that protective gene, didn't want to be protective and be trained as a protective dog. So the other trainer said, well, we got to force the dog and make him protect. I said, whoa, wait a second. Let me have the dog for a couple of days. And I taught the dog something else. I taught him to sniff out something. Could have been drugs. Could have been something else. Could have been search and rescue. I'm not going to tell you exactly what I did. And I went back to the trainer and said, listen, why would you take a dog that is not into learning something, that you want that to be the dog's profession, why would you force him into it when this dog could be so incredibly good at something else? Some people are good at math. Some people are not good at math. Some dogs are good at this. Some dogs are good at that. And they kind of looked at me like, who's this weird guy from Long Island, New York? I said, listen, I've been helping you guys out here, helping you guys out with your training for a couple of years now. Bottom line is this. If the dog is not into something that is not that critical,
teach him something else that he enjoys, that's fun. I know that, for example, when I was growing up, I loved to play baseball, I loved to play football, but I hated, literally hated. I don't know, for whatever reason, I was not into basketball. And my gym teacher, oh, you got to learn up. Let me focus on what I like. Let me focus on what I did. So I never became a basketball player, but I'm pretty darn good at baseball and football. Great call, by the way, Jane. So if you follow my advice, you'll ultimately get him to. But if he doesn't want to do it, don't panic about it. I know some trainers will. There's a term called flooding in training. I know I get off on tangents today. Flooding is when you force a dog to do something. A lot of these dominant alpha dog trainers do that. Well, if the dog's afraid, you got to force him to do it. Flooding only makes things worse. Flooding never resolves an issue. If the dog is fearful, you build it up confident. Slowly build up that confidence till he gets it. Makes me crazy. Hey, still coming up on today's show. So you're feeling a little blue. You're feeling down and out. Maybe a little anxious. Maybe a little depressed. Is your dog or cat good or bad to have with you? Can your dogs or cat really improve your mental health? We're going to take a look at that. And we're also going to take a look, and I get this a lot. I have a question from Iowa about a cat that just desires, cannot live without eating plastic, which could be very, very dangerous. A lot of dogs, a lot of cats, more cats will eat plastic. So she said, we lived with cats for many years and recently adopted a male cat that's living on the streets eating a lot of plastic. We'll take a look at that when we come back. I'm Warren Eckstein. 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
14: 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I'm Warren Eckstein. 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So, you know, the question came out the other day is, how hot is too hot for cats? In general, and speaking in general, temperatures greater than 100 degrees are far too hot for cats. Remember, cats are desert animals originally. However, many cats can become uncomfortable in temperatures 80 to 99. Here's what you need to know about keeping your cat safe and cool when temperatures rise. Temperatures greater than 100 degrees are considered way too hot for cats. Signs a cat is overheating include panting, drooling, lethargy, and vomiting. Take your cat immediately to the vet if you notice he's overheating signs. Now, I would assume that in most cases, I stress that cats are kept indoors, and that's the safe way to do it. But for example, if you were to live in Arizona, where I live, I think it's a cool 103, 104 today, maybe even higher. A couple of weeks ago, it was 114, 115 degrees outside. Why people would let their pets outside is way, way beyond me. But a lot of people just assume cats will take care of themselves. Not so. Cats can be distressed by heat as well. Anything over 100 degrees is dangerous. A lot of cats don't react too kindly to 80 or 99 as well. I'll talk a little about heat stroke maybe later if we have some time. Hopefully we'll have time for that. I've been talking about it for weeks. Maybe we'll have time for the different types of personalities your dog may have. But I got this. A lot of cat questions today. Where's my dog people? This question came in from Sam in the great state of Iowa. Hey, Warren. We lived with cats for many years. And recently, we adopted a 3-year-old cat that was living on the streets. Thank you, bless you for doing that. He's adapting well, but we noticed his constant obsession with playing and eating plastic. Is that okay, or is that a problem we need to resolve? Well, listen carefully. I'm going to spend a little time on this because I think it's important enough. Why do cats eat plastic? It's sensory stimulation, especially for a cat that was on the streets. Cats explore textures, crinkly stuff, the plastic, sounds and feels. It's kind of stimulating for the cat. Anxiety or stress? Chewing can be a self-soothing behavior, especially after changes in the home or loneliness. So a cat that was out on the streets, now in the home, which was the right thing to do, may be feeling a little stressed out. Now, in rare cases, it could be pica. Pica is a medical behavioral condition where cats eat non-food items linked to nutritional deficiencies, GI issues as well. So that's something you would check with your vet. An outdoor cat could be dental problems. Cats may chew plastic to relieve oral pain. And hunger or diet issues. Cats may chew plastic packaging if it smells like food, if their diet isn't fully satisfying. Curiosity, especially in younger cats, plastic moves like prey and triggers pouncing, biting instincts. So that being said, that's the reasoning behind it. So you may be saying, okay, Warren, we got that. But why? Why is it dangerous? Number one, plastic is indigestible. Indigestible and can cause intestinal blockage, vomiting, lethargy, no stool, mouth injuries from sharp edges, can cause choking, toxic exposure if the plastic contains chemicals or food residues, and suffocation risk with bags, especially kittens. I've dealt with that over the years. The bag from the dry cleaners, or the bag this came in, or the bag that the bananas came in. So how do you stop the behavior? Obviously, remove access to it. Put plastic away. Increase enrichment. Make your cat's life so interesting. I tell you that cats are nomadic. They love changes. Give them healthy changes. Cardboard boxes, paper bags, new things to play with every day. Increase enrichment. And offer safe chew alternatives. There's a lot of safe chew alternatives on the market right now. And if it continues, you might want to speak with your vet about medical causes like pica. Years ago, there were situations where I was working with dogs, not cats in this case, where they were just constantly chewing. And we realized after a lot of research that what was going on is they were lacking sulfur. And we added something. There used to be a product on the market, a little kind of a block of sulfur. I don't think they have it. It's called Sulfur Dog. You drop it in the water, and we found that it really helps. So pica or other problems. So chewing plastic, you know, it may seem like fun, but it's not fun. It could be very dangerous or deadly for your cat. So please, please take heed about that. That's really important. Coming up, we're going to take a look at how your cats or dogs can help your mental health. This is something, and I'm going to talk about, well, this is cats, but I'm going to talk about dogs here. People often say to me, hey, Warren, does my dog or my cat know when they lose a friend? Do they realize when something is missing? How can I tell if my cat is grieving? We're going to take a look at that in just a couple of seconds. And as I said, if I have time, I will do the 10 personalities. But again, I'm stressing. I always run out of time here on the show, so I'm going to be sharing a lot of stuff. YouTube.com/Warren Eckstein. It's free. Subscribe. I do share a lot of stuff there. This show will be posted there, by the way, as well. Check it out. Or Facebook. I share a lot on Facebook. I don't talk about it enough. 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I have a lot of Facebook pages, but this is the page you should be on. 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Facebook.com/Warren Pet Talk. So, I want to talk about heat stroke. Maybe I'm focused on heat because I live here in Arizona. Dogs can overheat quickly in warm weather, especially dogs like bulldogs and pugs and French bulldogs, senior dogs, puppies, and dogs with medical conditions. Anything above 70 degrees, especially with humidity, can be a problem. Never leave a dog outside without shade, cool air, and plenty of fresh water. If temperatures are above 80, bring them inside, short walks only. There are signs of overheating. Know them. Know them. Heavy panting, drooling, vomiting, weakness, bright red gums, confusion, collapse. Heat stroke is a medical emergency. Veterinarian right away. Dogs, like most mammals, are highly affected by hot weather. They're only able to sweat a little bit through their paws. They get rid of excessive heat through their mouth. That's why dogs pant. They have a lot of blood vessels on their tongue. So by panting, they're letting the cooler air get over those blood vessels and cool it down. And if you're going to give your dog some water, with heat stroke, make sure it's room temperature water, not ice cold water. So you want, and then you want to get to the vet right away. So these are really important things you need to take into consideration. And it is hot. Maybe I'm just talking about heat because I'm in Arizona, but even when I lived in Santa Monica, it was hot as well. So here's the deal, okay? So many questions that come into the pet show deal with behavior, and that's what my specialty is. And a lot of times, these behavioral issues that dogs or cats are having, and you know, they've spoke to their vet, they might have spoke to trainers of behavior. So there's some amazing people out there that really know what they're doing. But let me just stress this. If the advice doesn't sound right, if the advice sounds abusive, if the advice sounds crazy, please, please don't follow it. Research it more. Just a little change here or a little change there can affect the entire personality or behavior of a dog or cat. And everybody now, for whatever reason, I guess it's because of the internet and AI, everyone's an animal expert. Make sure you're getting advice from your veterinarian, a trainer, behaviorist that you have a lot of confidence in. Because very often what I'm doing is resolving behavioral issues that were not caused by the dog or the owner, but be caused by behavioral or training approaches by someone that was not capable of resolving the problems in the first place. 877-725-8255, the phone number, 877-725-8255. Quick break, and now we're going to talk about whether or not animals know when they lose a person or a friend. Speaking about persons and friends, Delta Rescue. You only hear me talk about two on the show, right? Delta Rescue. You hear me talk about my Hugs and Kisses Animal Fund. Delta Rescue is a sanctuary. Not a whole lot of those around. This means that when they save an animal's life from the forest, the deserts, the world, when they save an animal's life, and they're out there every day doing that, what happens to these animals? They're not adopted out. They're brought back to this incredible sanctuary. And they spend the rest of their lives there, whether it's a dog, a horse, a pig, a goat. I've been there. In fact, one of my Facebook pages has me there with 30 or 40 of their cats they rescued. They live out their lives with the best food, the best veterinary care, and the best comforting and love they can receive. Delta Rescue is more than a rescue. It's a lifelong sanctuary for animals that had no other shot in life. They were abandoned, thrown out. Predators that are out there. Diseases that are out there. Heat. Just talked about that. Lack of water. I'd like you to donate. Go to their website, deltarescue.org. That's deltarescue.org. 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You can also donate. 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You can text them to dogs, 801-801, dogs to 801-801. 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I'm Warren Eckstein. 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
15: Well, it's Good Neighbor Week in the community where our hero Chester A. Riley lives and works. 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
19: And when we head into the season like fall, it really becomes all about layering too.
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19: Ted Shoe and Sport in downtown Keene.

0: does not walk upright. Those are my t-shirts that say, oh, none of my friends walk upright. It's kind of true. It is kind of true. People say, you're a weirdo, Warren. Well, maybe I am a little weirdo. There are times, am I the only one, if you're walking down the street, maybe you do too, Phil. If you're walking down the street and you see a cute dog, sometimes I just stop and say hello to the dog, give the dog a kiss if I can, and just keep walking, never saying anything to the person. People kind of look at me strange. Some people want me put away. Maybe they should. Anyway, here's something I want to talk about right now. Can dogs and cats improve your mental health? Some people say there's nothing they can do for mine, but hear me out. Yes, yes, yes, yes. Dogs and cats can significantly improve your mental health, and the evidence is strong, recent, and consistent across multiple scientific studies. The benefits come from biological changes in your body, emotional support, as well as daily structure. Interacting with your dogs or cats lowers stress hormones, increases bonding hormones, reduces loneliness, stabilizes your mood, supports healthier daily routines. This effect is measurable, not just emotional. Here are the biological effects of how our dogs and cats make us better in terms of our mental state. It lowers the cortisol. That's the stress hormone. Higher oxytocin. That's the bonding, the calming, the love hormone. Improved heart health for us. Better stress recovery. Those are the biological effects. Now, as a behaviorist, are more important in the emotional and psychological effects of how dogs and cats help our mental health. Number one, anyone, I've done a lot of work with veterans and PTSD. Anyone who lives with a dog knows that living with a dog will help reduce stress and anxiety. There are times when you're sad and just hanging out with your dog helps alleviate some of that sadness. You're not by yourself. Your dog or your cat feels you. It can improve your mood and it can calm you down as well. There are lifestyle things that you need to do. Routine and structure, physical activity, social connection. I told the story of I was working with a real hardcore retired fisherman that lost his legs, was in a wheelchair, was lonely. First time I met him, he cussed at me like a drunken sailor, blah, blah, blah, blah, blah. He was a real belligerent guy, but he loved dogs, but he wanted a dog, but he only wanted a dog a certain look. And he gave me a look. I went to a shelter, I found this Basset Hound Beagle Mix. Not the greatest looking dog in the world, but it looks just like the guy looked. And I brought the dog to him, and I trained the dog. The guy was in a wheelchair, so I had to teach the dog to go in and out of elevators and walk alongside of him. And it turned out this depressed old guy now had to go out and buy the dog food. So he started combing his hair. He started dressing a little bit better and going outside to the local bodega and would buy the dog food there. While he was there, he met somebody, a woman. They started talking, and they become best friends. And now he remarried. He married the woman he met based on the fact that I got him a dog. The dog needed food. The dog got rid of his depression. He took the dog out for a walk to the local bodega and wound up with dog food and a wife. 877-725-8255. The phone number, 877-725-8255. I'm Warren Eckstein. This is The Pet Show.
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8: Are back on the show. So, someone asked me this week whether or not cats have changes, or can cats feel loss after a companion animal. Well, listen to me carefully. A study recently published in the Journal of Applied Animal Behavior Science, stuff that only I would read, found that cats clearly show behavioral changes after the loss of a companion animal, including reduced activity, increased vocalization, and changes in eating habits. In fact, in surveys, over 65% of cat owners actually reported noticeable behavioral changes in their surviving cat after the death of another household pet. So yes, your cat is grieving. And yes, knowing how to help a grieving cat after losing a companion can make a meaningful difference in how quickly and fully they recover. To help a grieving cat after losing a companion, keep their routine as stable as you can. Spend intentional time together. Use play to re-engage their spirit. Monitor their health very, very carefully. Do not rush the process. Do not underestimate the power of your calm. I talk about that all the time. As a trainer of behaviorist, the secret is the power of calm and steady presence. Cats will heal. Cats do heal with your love, your support. Your cat will find their way back to joy. It may take time. It may take every gentle gesture you use. But remember, and I'm so tired. Well, it's just a cat. Cats don't grieve. Dogs don't grieve. Listen, if you've ever been around a dog or cat that has lost a family member, whether it be a family member, human, or a family member, pet, they grieve just like we do. We got to get rid of this human ego that says we're the only ones that can feel grief. No, our dogs have been living with us since we've been walking upright. Cats even before that, and therefore a lot of the thoughts that we have, a lot of the expressions that we go through, a lot of the personality changes we go through, go from one end of the leash to the other. We're just about out of time for this week. I hope you enjoyed the show. I hope you helped some people learn a little bit.

0: 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Until next week, give all your pets a big hug and a kiss for you, one between the ears for me. I'm Warren Eckstein, and thank you for listening to The Pet Show.
1: Hey, y'all, I'm Blake Shelton. 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No matter where you live, be aware of the dangers in your area and have a plan. You can create an emergency kit, come up with an evacuation plan, and know where to seek shelter. You never know when

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6: 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Today we are celebrating Gathering Sunday as our program year begins again. Introit music will be Lord, Who May Enter This House by John L. Bell, sung by our choir with May Cassidy, cantor. Don Reed is our liturgist today and will lead the call to worship as well as read scripture. The opening hymn is number 30, Earth and All Stars, verses 1, 3, and 4, from our Hymns for a Pilgrim People hymnal. Pastor Cindy will offer a children's story. And our choir will sing, I Will Sing a Song of Love, again by John L. Bell. The scripture reading is Psalm 19. Pastor Cindy will deliver a sermon entitled Creation Spirituality via Positiva. Music of Reflection will be Listen, Lord by John L. Bell, sung by our choir. Offertory music is Create Within Me a Clear Heart, again by John L. Bell. The closing hymn is number 261, All Creatures of Our God and King, verses 1, 3, and 5. Dr. Greg Wilder, our music director, will play the postlude Into the West with Judy Lawrence soprano solo. Thank you for listening today, and we now join our worship service in progress.
5: Of creation, as it was in the beginning, is now and ever shall be, world without end. Amen.

0: Please join with me in the call to worship printed in your bulletins. Greetings in the name of our God, who is good, whose love endures forever. 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Give to our God your thanks and praise. Greetings to you, bears and deer, chipmunks and squirrels, and beaver and bobcats. Give to our God your thanks and praise. Greetings to you, people of all genders, elders and children, indigenous and colonists, diverse cultures of this rainbow land, all who care, who love and who pray, who laugh and learn, who rest and who play, give to our God your thanks and praise. Amen.
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0: Please be seated. Let us pray together. God of all, in your great mercy, you call us to care for your creation, to uphold one another, and to pray for your world. Hear our prayers for the healing of the earth. Hear our prayers for the clean water so that all may drink. Hear our prayers for the right use of resources so there may be a future for all. Hear our prayers for careful tending of the land and the seas so all may be in balance. Hear our prayers for people and places damaged by war, so that all may know peace. With confidence that you hear our prayers, we offer ourselves for your good purposes, watching and waiting for the healing of your creation as we look forward to your coming reign. Amen.
1: And now hear the word of God, that we are loved, we are chosen, we are forgiven, we are called. God be with us this day and every day. And now I'd like to invite all of the children and youth who are here today, or anyone who feels childish or youthful this morning, to come forward for the children's message. And it is so glad, we are so glad to have you back and to have our church school up and running again. Hi. Have a seat. Hi, guys! Oh my gosh, it's so good to see everybody. 2, 3, 4, 5, 6, 7, I'm counting. Oh, and look at little Carlton. He's so beautiful. Wow, did you all have a good summer? Yes? Are you just so excited to be back at school? Mixed feelings on that. I totally get it. Well, right now we are in what some churches call the season of creation. And it's a whole month that's devoted to the earth and the environment and the cosmos and all things created. And so I wanted to begin this morning by handing out some of these, and I'm going, Dawn, maybe you can help me follow up with these little communion cups. And I'm going to give you an envelope. I'd like you to open it and pour what's inside in your little cup. Okay? There we go. So you're going to hear a lot of tearing of paper right now. There we go. Maybe you can give him some help. There we are. Here you go. What have we got? We've got, anybody else? You all set? Okay, so let's see what's inside your magic envelopes. Oh, here, I'm gonna give, Linda, can I give you this? And Marty, I'm going to give you this, or you can give that to Ken. All right. So what did you find in your little envelope? Oh, ooh. We've got all different kinds of what? Seeds. That's right. We've got all different kinds of seeds. And I would like for those, I'm going to take this, if I may borrow this back. Does anybody have on their envelope the word hyssop? Hyssop. Anybody have that on the outside of their envelope? Maybe not. But look at these seeds. So I'm going to ask you, what do you think those seeds are going to look like when they are planted and they grow? I want you to use your imagination because it's quite a mystery right now, isn't it? What on earth do you think those seeds are going to look like when they're full grown? It's really hard to tell. When God creates something new, it's quite different than what it ends up being. Sarah's nodding. And that is one of the magical mysteries of life. That God creates the simplest, tiniest thing, like a seed, and it grows into something amazing. Who has, let me see, can I take a look at this? Oh, you've got hyssop. What have you got? Oh, you've got blanket flower. What do you think that blanket flower is going to look like? Do you have any ideas? It's kind of brown and thistly. I don't know. It's hard to tell just by looking at it. So if you were Noah getting off that ark onto dry land and it was nothing but these seeds, could you ever imagine that it would grow back to be the beautiful world that we live in? And Marty and Linda, I think you had milkweed or Ken. What do you think that's going to, well, you probably know what it's going to grow up to look like, but based on what you have in your cup, it would be impossible to tell. And this is the whole point of the story. Now, who would ever imagine that the milkweed could grow up to look like this? Just those little seeds, those little brown, dry seeds are going to grow up to be this. And how about the hyssop? That's going to grow up to look like this. It can become giant. And it's purple and long and wavy and absolutely gorgeous. And then here's the last one. Look at that. And that is the blanket? Yeah, the blanket flower. Look at that. Could you ever imagine such a thing? It's absolutely awesome. One of my favorite words. But it is awesome, awe-inspiring, that all these things that are created hold an entire mystery of the universe in them. And we get to stay back and stand still and notice God's creation and how much joy it brings to the earth and how amazing it is. And that's our lesson for today as we talk about something called creation spirituality. The very first thing we're going to learn how to do is stop and notice. Take the time to think about those seeds and all the mystery. How is that possible? How is it possible that little Carlton is going to grow into a beautiful young man someday? It's all too marvelous for words. And for that, we say, praise God for the gift of creation. Now, before you go, I'm going to give each of you some seeds of your own. You can keep the ones you have, But in these little packets, there are other seeds, and I'm going to show you what they will look like. I bought 250 of these, thinking I was going to create a special garden in my backyard. They're still in the bag, but we have hope. But this is what they're going to look like, even if you toss them into a special place in your yard. And here are the words from Genesis, the story of creation. Then God said, I give you every seed-bearing plant on the face of the whole earth, and every tree that has fruit with seed in it. They will be yours for food. And to all the beasts of the earth and all the birds in the sky and all the creatures that move along the ground, everything that has breath of life in it, I give every green plant for food. And it was so. So just remember to stop today. Pause, look around you, and appreciate the majesty and the mystery of creation. Amen. Now you can go to church school if you wish. And I'm going to leave these right here. You can take a paper and some seeds on your way out. Thank you so much.

reading this morning is from Psalm 19. The heavens declare the glory of God, and the firmament shows his handiwork. One day tells its tale to another, and one night imparts knowledge to another. Although they have no words or language, and their voices are not heard, their sound has gone out into all lands, and their message to the ends of the world. In the deep has the Creator set a pavilion for the sun. It comes forth like a bridegroom out of his chamber. It rejoices like a champion to run its course. It goes forth from the uttermost edge of the heavens and runs about to the end of it again. Nothing is hidden from its burning heat. Friends, what would you say if a friend asked you what it means to be a Christian? It's an obvious question to consider on this first Sunday of a new church year. Yet I wonder, do we ever take time to really sort that out properly for ourselves? What does it mean to be a Christian in today's world? Now, somewhere in our reply would, of course, be Jesus, divine Son of God, sole source of human salvation, or fully human, enlightened first century prophet. One way or another, his teachings would be noted as central to our faith. Some might highlight the church, worship, and community. Some might highlight the sacraments, communion, and baptism. Others might add references to heaven and hell, judgment and forgiveness, redemption and resurrection. No one would neglect to mention love and service. And don't forget, we have the best music. But why are you a Christian? Your friend continues, as opposed to, well, nothing, or a little bit of everything. Lots of people are perfectly happy being non-religious these days. I mean, how do you know God exists and is benevolent and by the Holy Spirit lives in you and walks among you as a living embodiment of Christ? Quote, because the Bible tells me so, is weak broth for the common, for the modern skeptic, and maybe even for ourselves. So what's a believer to do? For many churches around the world, September is designated as a season of creation, a time to reconnect with the earth and our place in it. In honor of our unanimous vote last June to become a Creation Justice Church, I thought it would be exciting to explore a unique school of Christian thought known as creation spirituality. Over the next few weeks, we will consider the four paths to wisdom embodied in this way of being. My hope is that it will help shape a different answer, maybe a whole new answer to the question, what does it mean to be a Christian? So let's begin with a simple, luminous truth. The world is drenched in God. Not hidden, not distant, not waiting behind stained glass or sacred texts, but shimmering in the sunrise, pulsing in the forests, humming in the galaxies, breathing in every creature, including us. Creation spirituality begins here, with the conviction that creation itself is the first, last, and eternal revelation of the divine. Before Scripture,
before doctrine, before cathedrals and rules and rites and dogma, there was the universe, an unfathomable mystery of breathless, ever-changing beauty and complexity, and God called it good. Many of us were taught to begin the human story with failure, with sin, with brokenness, with what needs fixing. Creation spirituality invites us to begin somewhere else, with original blessing. Before anything went wrong, God looked at creation, including us, and said, "Behold, it is not only good, it is like excellent." Imagine how differently we might live if we trusted in that goodness. Imagine how we might treat ourselves, our neighbors, our planet, if we believe that the blessing of creation is our truest beginning. The ancient Christian mystics understood this. Meister Eckhart said that every creature is a word of God. Hildegard of Bingen saw the greening power of life, which she called viriditas, as the spirit's presence in the natural world. Indigenous traditions have long taught that the earth is sacred, that we belong to it, that we are a part of a vast web of relationship. Matthew Fox, who gave this movement new life in the 1970s, said, "Beauty saves, beauty heals, beauty motivates, beauty unites, beauty returns us to our origins, and here lies the ultimate act of saving, of healing." Today, science gives us a new kind of awe. The expanding universe, the birth of stars, the deep time of evolution. Creation spirituality doesn't fear these discoveries. Creation spirituality doesn't view them as antithetical to God's word. It celebrates them as part of God's word. Because truth, wherever it is found, however it is revealed, belongs to God. Faith and understanding are not something we seek or are taught or discover. They are embedded in every breath we take, every moment, just waiting to be inhaled. Again, how is creation spirituality different from traditional Christian theology? One, it holds that everything in the cosmos is fundamentally good and filled with divine light. Rather than starting humanity off with the burden of original sin and guilt, creation spirituality invites us to stand in awe of our existence. It expands spirituality, number two, from the purely personal focus on personal salvation to a cosmic scale that values the interconnectedness and mystery of the earth and the universe. Third and finally, it embraces life. It embraces life in all its physical and emotional and intellectual dimensions. The next world, the next life, is not something to be feared or desired. Embracing this world, the here and now, is the gift we are called to receive. So how does one practice creation spirituality? It is typically described as a fourfold path. Four ways of walking with God. First is called the via positiva, the way of positivity, not in the sense of happy-clappy, but walking a path of deep awe
and gratitude. Via positiva is where we encounter and delight in the beauty of existence, where we say, thank you, God, not out of obligation, but out of a fall to your knees sense of wonder and joy. On the via positiva, we plant seeds of awareness that will grow and ground us as we acknowledge with great humility our place in creation. Second is the via negativa, the way of negativity, not in the sense of being cranky or cynical, but walking a path filled with life's mystery and emptiness. The via negativa is the path of surrender, of letting go. This is the quiet place of stillness and holy darkness where words fall away and holy, and we trust in the God who is beyond all names. Third is via creativa, the path of creativity and imagination. On this path, our own creativity becomes an act of prayer. Our art, our music, our problem solving, our dreaming, our relationships, these are all the diverse and wondrous ways God continues creating through us. And finally is the via transformativa, the path of transformation. Here we are called and here we are changed. Because all you see without action is incomplete. Creation spirituality insists that if the world is sacred, then we must protect it. If people are born in blessing, then we must work for justice, for the dignity of all. Compassion is our mission. Healing is our purpose. So where is Jesus in this equation? Jesus is whispering on the wind, I am the way. I have come to show you the way. So stand in awe before the lilies of the field. Be still in the gardens of your deepest despair. Use your gifts and talents to create new hearts in others and transform the world by your healing work as you love all creation as I have loved you. Friends, we started this morning with tiny seeds, stunned by what, by God's blessing, they might become. We live in a time when the earth groans, when communities fracture, when fear and division seem louder than hope. Creation spirituality offers us a different way of living. It says our calling is not to escape, but to engage, not to withdraw, but to instigate, not to despair, but to create. Creation spirituality reminds us that God is not finished. Creation is still unfolding, and we are invited to join in that unfolding, to be co-creators of justice and beauty and peace. So today I want to offer you a simple practice. As we enter our time of reflection, bring to mind a moment or two that left you in awe, maybe this past summer. Remember it with all your senses. What did you see? What did you hear? What did you taste or feel or smell? Was there anything that you came to understand in this moment?
Let the world remind you that you are a part of something vast and holy and alive. Let it awaken in you the courage to live as a blessing in the world that desperately needs blessing. What would you say if a friend asked you what it means to be a Christian? How about just for today, to love life the way Jesus taught us to love? Creation spirituality is not just a theology, it's a way of seeing, a way of loving, a way of living in which each moment, every creature, every breath becomes a doorway to God. May we walk through these doorways with reverence. May we live as people of original blessing. And may we join God in the ongoing work of creation. Amen.

Friends, let us pray. Almighty God, in your image you have made us, and we join all things now living to thank you. As the sun warms our face, your radiance illuminates us. As the moon sheds its soft light, the dark nights of our souls are whispered away. As the hills and the mountains tower over us, we are humbled by your majesty and strengthened by your power. As the waters of the earth refresh us, your grace renews us. In the twinkle of the stars, in the songs of the birds, in the warm, nuzzling love of your friendliest beasts, your love comforts us, sustains us, and swaddles us. For all these things, we thank you and praise you as we pray the prayer Jesus taught us to pray. Our Father, who art in heaven, hallowed be thy name. Thy kingdom come, thy will be done on earth as it is in heaven. Give us this day our daily bread, and forgive us our sins as we forgive those who sin against us. And lead us not into temptation, but deliver us from evil. For thine is the kingdom, and the power, and the glory forever. Amen. And now, my friends, imbued with the peace of Christ, the gift of God's creation, and the Holy Spirit, our morning offering will now be received.

Please join me in the prayer of dedication. God, who is like a loving parent, thank you for our life together as your church. Help us always to know this family as a gift from you, the place in which we are comforted, confronted, tested, and redeemed through one another. Please bless these offerings for the strengthening of this blessed gift. Amen. And now let us remain standing for our closing hymn, again in the red hymnal number 261, verses 1, 3, and 5.

0: Please be seated. Are there any special announcements folks would like to lift up this morning? And I would like to say with deepest thanks in my heart, calling your attention to this beautiful altarscape created by Heather this morning. Thank you so much. Becky!
1: Just a reminder on rummage sale. I know there's a lot of new faces today. So the rummage sale is in less than 2 weeks. It's on the 26th, but I want to remind everybody to gather your belongings of those things you no longer need, letting go, like Pastor Cindy talked about. And drop-offs will be Wednesday from 9 to 5, Thursday from 9 to 5, and Friday only from 9 to noontime. So, and then, of course, I hope you all come and shop on Saturday the 26th. Thanks.
0: Marty.
2: Good morning. I'm speaking with two hats. The first is youth group. Today we kick off both our youth groups. Our middle school group is meeting from 1 to 3 with Sarah and Jason. And then our high school group is meeting from 5 to 7, dinner provided. Please spread the word. Any youth in the Monadnock region are welcome to join us for lots of fun and festivities. My other hat is our picture taking. Faith and I are going to be downstairs at the barbecue picnic. I hope you're all coming too. And you may know we have a picture wall, kind of a directory, picture directory of our church community. You do not have to be a member to be part of our church community. You are part of our community. And we love taking pictures so that we can help some people like me who need help with names. And the pictures are helpful. So if you want to update your picture, we're there to take it. If you like the picture from 4 years ago, like I do, I had met less lines then, I'm happy to keep it. So if you want to update it, we're happy to do it. If you haven't had your picture taken, we'd love to take it. If you're happy with what you got, we'll just put that on our new display. And thank you.
0: Thank you. Anyone else? Yes, I would like to invite everyone who is here today to our annual Gathering Sunday barbecue. Just come on downstairs if you need help finding that. Just help you. It's a wonderful time to catch up with old friends and make new ones. So thank you for being here. We all know that this week is a solemn, and that, of course, is the anniversary of September 11th, 2001. And so as we leave this place this morning, I'd like you to remain seated during the prelude in silence, in memory of those we lost, families forever changed, and even a nation that still deals with the effects today. As we leave this place, may God bless you and keep you. May God's face shine upon you and be gracious unto you and give you peace this day and forevermore. Amen.

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1: From ABC News, I'm Chuck Severson. Tech bigwigs at competing companies apparently agree about one aspect of artificial intelligence. Getting on board with a warning, says ABC's Melissa Adan.
2: Dario Amodei, the chief executive, publishing a 3,800-word letter saying that while he believes artificial intelligence could bring vast benefits, he says it's advancing at too quick of a pace, writing, quote, "We must slow the pace at which we improve the capabilities of AI models. Progress will still seem fast, and we must make wise use of the time we gain." Well, Elon Musk chiming in saying, "Dario is right."
1: OpenAI's Sam Altman agreeing with the guardrails that Amodei is proposing, like having third-party evaluators verify the AI company's safety practices and commitments. Republicans in the House have opposed efforts to create safety proposals for AI, says Democratic leader Hakeem Jeffries. President Trump, visiting Ireland, says he is concerned on keeping the U.S. number one in the AI race with China.
3: Whoever wins, AI wins. And we can put guardrails, we can do this and that, but I think you have a lot of negative forces that are bringing it up that shouldn't be bringing it up.
1: There have been protests over the Iran war and other U.S. foreign policy around Ireland for President Trump's visit to a golf tournament this weekend. Trump repeating this alleged offer for American voters.
3: If the Republicans win, as I said, it's $5,000 to all adults in the country, and we can easily handle that because we're taking in so much money.
1: If possible, the Census Bureau estimates the cost at over $1 trillion. Last November, Trump promised to give Americans $2,000 tariff dividend checks, which never went out. The two survivors of a small plane emergency landing in Wisconsin's Lake Wausau last night are the pilot and the congressman who's the Republican candidate for Wisconsin Governor Tom Tiffany. He says the plane lost power. You're listening to ABC News.
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1: Another weekend of protests in Portsmouth, England, on the country's south coast, where last weekend protesters tried to stop a boat carrying 140 asylum seekers.
6: Where's your passport?
1: They're back chanting, "Where's your passport?" But also this weekend,
7: when migrant workers are under attack, what do we do?
1: Counter-protesters shouting, "Stand up, fight back."
8: We just dislike the racism.
1: A significant number of police also on hand. Found not guilty, but still not free, Grammy-winning Lil Durk in Los Angeles. Prosecutors alleged a plot against a rival rapper.
9: The rapper was found not guilty on all five federal charges for murder for hire, stalking resulting in death, and conspiracy. The prosecution saying they are disappointed with the verdict, but the defense celebrating a win. Now, Lil Durk is not a free man. He has another trial coming up October 5th, where he faces federal counts for racketeering, murder, and firearms charges. Jericho Tran, ABC News.
1: College football

0: Stunner in Austin, quarterback Arch Manning and number 4 Texas got a 24-23 victory from number 1 Ohio State last night, rallying from a 20-point fourth quarter deficit to win it on Hollywood Smothers' 1-yard touchdown run with 25 seconds left. American Ben Shelton plays Germany's Alexander Zverev in today's U.S. Open tennis men's final. Chuck Sievertson, ABC News.
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3: It's the weekend. It's beyond Never Forget. We're still learning what happened in the first place. We start here. 25 years after 9/11, New Yorkers are still learning the extent of the damage.
4: These are documents that show what the city knew about the toxic air around Ground Zero, when they knew it, and how they acted to limit liability.
3: Disturbing documents about air quality have finally been revealed. As new import taxes take effect, President Trump starts threatening employers.
5: The threat here of this going even further is very real.
3: Only problem is one of those employers has workers in Kansas, and a judge declares a mistrial for Lindsey Clancy.
6: I'm going to declare that the jury is deadlocked.
3: But she's already being referenced in another murder case. From ABC News, this is Start Here Weekend. I'm Brad Milkey. It's been 25 years since the attacks of September 11, 2001. Every year, of course, Americans, particularly those near New York City and Washington, D.C., remember the sheer devastation caused by hijacked passenger jets plowing into some of the nation's most iconic buildings, killing thousands. Generally, these remembrances are similar every year. The terrible facts from that day haven't changed. But this week, we got some startling news from New York City. Under its new mayor, Zoran Mamdani, officials released a tranche of new documents, more than 150,000 of them related to the aftermath of 9/11. And among all this paper was the suggestion that, in the years following the attacks, the air around Lower Manhattan was even more toxic than what residents were told. Remember, the smoke around the wreckage was not limited to a few city blocks. Now, this floated over rooftops. It snaked through streets of the most populous city in the country. So if this info was a band-aid waiting to be ripped off, well, it took nearly 25 years to do it. Then, in the days leading up to the annual remembrance, New Yorkers started gathering near the rebuilt World Trade Center, and they were angry. We're joined now by someone who knows the story as well as anyone in the ABC family. NJ Burkett is a longtime correspondent for our New York station WABC. We now work in the same building, but NJ was there reporting live on the day of the attacks. He's actually on the site of the World Trade Center now. So NJ, can you actually just take me back to the days following 9/11? I'm wondering what the air was like, not just there where you are, but even around Lower Manhattan.
7: I'm speaking to you now from the exact spot where I was, where Marty Glembotsky, our photographer, made that video of me that has gone around the world so many times, where I was standing there narrating the scene, the firefighters and both buildings on fire, when just suddenly the South Tower just collapsed. And we had to run.
8: And you can see the two towers A huge explosion now, raining debris on all of us. We better get out of the way.
7: The smell that lingered in the air really for weeks and then even months.
9: It's not worse, guys. We don't know what we're breathing in.
7: There was a certain grittiness in the air as well, and at times you could taste it. It smelled like, you know, a mixture of sort of toxic fumes and pulverized cement. There was asbestos that lingered in the air, we're now learning, and fiberglass, shards of glass, you know, microscopic particles that I think a lot of people suspected, but there was no real proof at the time that was released to the public. And that's why this trove is so newsworthy. And that's why it's got a lot of people really annoyed.
10: Yeah, can you walk me through then what we learned this week and how we learned it?
7: Yeah, well, look, the city had been facing multiple lawsuits that were suing for disclosure. It's like, we know you've got documents, you better come clean with documents. And then magically, after 20 years, the Adams administration came across a trove, several boxes, I believe 68 boxes of documents that they suddenly discovered.
10: Mm-hmm.
7: You know, I don't know what the truth is in there, you know, whether they knew of the existence of the boxes and just didn't reveal them, or whether somebody really decided to look really carefully and find them. Whatever that is, we will find that out, I'm sure. But what they came out with is 170,000 documents.
4: I am proud to announce that our administration has settled two lawsuits between the city and 9/11 Health Watch, ending what has been a multi-year legal battle and restrictions on New Yorkers' ability to access information that can shed valuable insight on air quality and health concerns.
7: Documents like air quality results, air quality testing, internal memos where administration officials in multiple administrations talk to each other and issue each other warnings about, well, are we really telling people enough about the air quality? Mm. And what if we get lawsuits? Do we need to be prepared for multiple lawsuits?
4: These are documents that show what the city knew about the toxic air around Ground Zero, when they knew it, and how they acted to limit liability.
7: Were the first responders adequately protected? And what if they sue us saying they weren't? So all of these discussions were going on, and the public was unaware of them.
10: Yeah, what was the reaction like since these documents have been uncovered? Like, like you said, a lot of people probably understood implicitly that air quality was not the best, but the implication here seems to be that some people knew things that weren't being expressed.
7: Oh, sure. I think a lot of us who were down here for extended periods believed that there was something in the air that was a problem, something in the air that was dangerous.
11: There was poison in the air and on the ground and in the windowsills and in your air conditioners and covering your pets and your clothes. And it stayed there for months. Everyone knew.
7: But we kept getting reassurances. Remember, Christine Todd Whitman, who was the head of the EPA, reassured people that the air was safe to breathe. You can go to Lower Manhattan if you're on the pile. Yeah, you should probably wear something. But that guidance didn't come out for a while.
4: It would be one thing if government had stood alongside survivors and provided them with everything they needed at every step of the way. And yet we know that could not be further from what actually happened.
7: So I think a lot of us were not just misinformed, we were misled. And I think that is what's got people so angry about this.
10: Could we see more disclosures like this one? Because part of the story also seems like the Mamdani administration deciding to come forward with these documents, like this week of all the times. But could we see more document dumps like this going forward?
7: Yeah, well, understand that the administration has been under a lot of pressure to come clean about 9/11. And of course, Mamdani doesn't own 9/11. He's not losing anything by coming clean with the 9/11 documents. That was not his administration. His hands are clean. So yes, he's giving these documents up to the public. Lawyers will go through them, no doubt. And there will be more revelations. You've got a very aggressive New York City press corps, and they can only digest so much in a day or a day and a half. When people go through this, when the lawyers go through this stuff, there will be more.
10: All right, we're up against a break right here, but when we come back, we're going to be talking more about the unveiling of these documents and what that could mean for the families of the victims.
12: That's after.
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1: News. I'm Brad Milkey. Before the break, we were talking with N.J. Burkett from ABC station WABC here in New York about the release of these documents on air quality in Lower Manhattan following the 9/11 attacks. And N.J., what does this mean for first responders or for victims' families? Because I feel like this has all been litigated so much. There have been congressional hearings over air quality. But now that there's new evidence, can you do anything with that new evidence?
2: Well, there are people who are going to file lawsuits against the city, no doubt. I mean, this particular lawsuit settlement is not going to indemnify the city. So, yeah, I think they are bracing for more lawsuits. Yeah, where they go, whether they can be capped, how successful they'll be. I'm not an attorney, but there's no doubt there's going to be an avalanche of lawsuits. I mean, I'm not talking, you know, two or three.
1: Unbelievable story here. All right. N.J. Burkett down there at World Trade right now. Thank you so much for the time.
2: My pleasure.
1: Last month, the U.S. and Canada were this close to a trade deal when it collapsed.
3: They'll ask me, who's the worst to deal with on trade? And I said, that's easy, Canada.
4: The terms proposed by the U.S. administration were uneconomic, unfair, and ultimately unacceptable.
1: Canadian Prime Minister Mark Carney walked away, saying the Trump administration was asking for too many concessions by Canadian businesses with virtually none for Americans. President Trump responded to that by implementing new tariffs on goods coming from Canada. Carney said he would now do the same thing for American goods going up to Canada. On Tuesday, those new taxes took effect. And here's the thing about trade wars. It never just ends there. There are always more ways to increase the pain, increase the pressure on the other country, as long as your own citizens are willing to endure more economic pain themselves. That's the question. Just how much pain is everyone on either side of the border in for? Let's bring in ABC's Elizabeth Schulze, who covers economics. Elizabeth, I'm telling you, I'm getting close to being tariffed out, but what are the latest ones here?
5: We're never tariffed out in this current administration, Brad. And, you know, I think to your point about the pressure, this is a gamble when it comes to the economic pain that Canada's Prime Minister Mark Carney is willing to make.
6: I warn that America is trying to break us so they can own us. And I promise that that will never, ever happen.
5: Canada imposed these new tariffs on $20 billion in products that are shipped from the U.S. into Canada. And this is a direct response, Carney says, dollar for dollar to the tariffs that were announced by President Trump last month. And these tariffs kind of had already been announced. Now they're actually in effect.
1: Right.
5: What this hits here are products in sectors like steel, dairy, appliances, farming equipment, paper products, electronics. Carney says these are the sectors that are most impacted by the U.S. tariffs that were announced on products shipped from Canada into America. And now this is Canada's response to that. But as we know, what we will see is Canadian businesses importing these products from the U.S. paying higher prices, just as American businesses importing their counter tariffed products into the U.S. are paying higher prices. And of course, those can get passed down to customers, consumers too.
1: Well, and then this is where the story keeps getting juicier, right? Because President Trump, sure enough, on Tuesday night said, it's not over. We're going to institute even more tariffs. He added more items from Canada to that 50% tax list. That means any of these items coming in from Canada that are on the list cost usually an extra 50% more for everyone. But there are options even beyond that for him, right? Because he also then started going back to Canadian companies directly and threatening to ban the products they make straight up. What would that look like?
5: And that's exactly it, because this is still a pretty limited number, $20 billion when you're talking about overall trade between the U.S. and Canada. But the threat here of this going even further is very real. And the president alluded to that when he went after a major Canadian aerospace company, Bombardier. In a social media post earlier this week, the president said that Bombardier should not be able to sell its planes in the U.S. It said if they want access to our market, they must build here and stop treating America like a piggy bank. So this was a direct attack on a Canadian company. Keep in mind, this is a company that says it already does build a lot of its products in the U.S. A lot of the parts, it says, that go into making planes are already built in U.S. states.
1: Oh, so that means there's American employees of Bombardier who, that if you get banned, that's trouble for them.
5: Exactly. They say tens of thousands of jobs across the United States. And we did actually immediately hear pushback on this, Brad, from Republican Senator Jerry Moran in Kansas, saying that the presence of Bombardier in Wichita alone supports a local workforce of more than 1,000 employees. So there is a very deeply entwined relationship here that isn't as simple as just saying a Canadian company can no longer operate in the U.S. because we're in this trade war with them now. There is also, Brad, this broader risk beyond the tariffs when it comes to doing business between these two countries. And we're kind of already seeing that play out in other industries. We have seen multiple Canadian provinces ban the import of American liquor, of spirits. And this was really a way for Canadian provinces to say, we just don't agree with what President Trump is doing.
1: Like, kind of going further than the federal like tariff policy. This is them saying, no, you're allowed to take them just with big taxes. But in this province, actually, you're not even allowed to import them at all.
5: Exactly. They're saying, we're just not going to sell U.S. alcohol. Okay. And that has a direct impact. There was the U.S. Distilled Spirits Council says exports to Canada fell 70% over the past year. Beyond the tariffs, as you see this fraying of this really close economic relationship, there is the potential for this to get even worse. And that is where you could really see the pain kind of go across the economy.
1: Elizabeth Schulze, thank you so much.
5: Thank you, Brad.
1: I'm not really someone who claps when my plane lands, but I totally get the impulse. Like, there's this kind of unspoken tension whenever you're landing, right? Is everything good? Speed? Angle? We don't know. We don't fly planes. Sometimes you don't quite realize you're holding your breath until that third set of wheels touches down and you're like, huh. Clapping is half all right, excited to be here, and part, phew, we've landed, we're safe. But last weekend, we got a stark reminder of what can happen before the plane comes to a complete stop. Miami International Airport is one of the busiest in the country. It's top 10 for passengers, and it's right at the top of the list for cargo. Every day, this airport gets more than 100 cargo flights, and I did not know this, but an increasing number of these planes have the Amazon logo on them. The same way Amazon has started introducing its own branded trucks, it's got branded airplanes too. And last Sunday afternoon, one of these jetliners touched down and didn't stop. It overran the runway, it hit several vehicles, and now five people are dead. ABC's Victor Oquendo is based in Miami. He's there at Miami International now. Victor, first off, can you just give us a play-by-play of what went down here?
7: Brad, it was just before 2 p.m. Sunday when the plane, coming from Puerto Rico, was landing at Miami International Airport. Preliminary flight data shows it was traveling at 128 miles an hour. Now, the NTSB is investigating why this Amazon cargo jet overshot the runway in Miami by some 1,300 feet. That's more than four football fields. And then you saw the flames shooting from an engine. It first slammed into a van with a cleaning crew of seven on board, and then into another car. It was a small Toyota SUV. Five people were killed, five more injured.
8: Looks like we have an aircraft overran the runway.
9: Yes, sir.
7: And you could hear the calls from the control tower via ATC.com.
10: Planes on fire, planes on fire, put your game faces on.
7: Hundreds of first responders racing to the scene, straight to the cockpit to rescue the two pilots.
11: We had a very complex fire, engine compartments that were on fire, including a search and rescue of the pilot and co-pilot that were trapped in this aircraft.
7: Teams had to free one person who was trapped underneath a vehicle. We've learned from the NTSB that this was the plane's third flight of the day.
12: There's fuel everywhere that will have to be remediated, but then they are also removing fuel from the aircraft.
7: They have a large team on the ground now, more than 30 people, saying that there is debris and fuel everywhere. They also have to remove the fuel from the plane, and they'll be here for at least a week.
1: Yeah, who were the victims? So we know the pilots, like you said, like there was concern for them, but were the majority of the victims on the ground or in the air? Do we know?
7: Brad, at the end of the news conference, the NTSB chair said that the victims were inside those two vehicles that I mentioned earlier, the van and that small Toyota SUV.
1: The NTSB did come out and identify those two pilots as 55-year-old Joseph Carroll and 37-year-old Jaime Molina, saying they had thousands of hours of flight experience between them. But I guess the question then is how did it happen, right? And could it have been prevented somehow?
7: Well, that is the big question for the NTSB.
12: if we are in the business of repeatedly investigating an accident or tragedy and our recommendations are not implemented, then we're here again and again and again.
7: Miami International Airport does not have EMAS. It stands for Engineered Materials Arresting System. So what that is, it's like a lightweight, crushable material that is at the end of a runway to help stop planes. I've covered stories where this was used before. It was just a year ago, that system at work in Boca Raton, stopping a small plane from overrunning the runway. At least 70 airports nationwide have installed that safety system, and the FAA credits it with saving nearly 500 lives. The NTSB chair saying that whether that would have helped prevent this tragedy, and if EMAS should be at every airport, well, this will all be part of the investigation.
1: Yeah, really interesting, because you're used to thinking about airplane crashes happening on touchdown. This pretty different situation, and still several people dead. Several of the victims' families, by the way, have now filed lawsuits against Amazon and the air company that operated this plane, along with even the pilots themselves. We'll see where this goes. Victor, thank you.
7: You got it.
1: Next up on Start Here Weekend, the jury couldn't reach a verdict, but the case of Lindsey Clancy is already being invoked elsewhere. We're back in a bit.
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3: We knew a mistrial was a distinct possibility in the case of Lindsay Clancy. Last week, as jurors deliberated whether she killed her children out of malice or out of a devastating case of postpartum psychosis, they twice told the judge they were unable to reach a unanimous verdict. Twice, they were told to go back and keep deliberating. They once again said they were deadlocked. This time, the judge declared a mistrial.
4: At this point, I'm going to declare that the jury is deadlocked. And I'm going to declare a mistrial.
3: But not until after the defense had lodged an appeal saying one of these jurors should have already been dismissed.
5: And unfortunately, they're not holding out based on a good faith issue with the facts or with the law, but they are refusing to apply the law as you've given it.
3: There are not only questions about the decisions here, there's also another case drawing attention and another child dead. ABC's chief investigative correspondent Aaron Katursky is with us. Aaron, as straightforward as a hung jury can be, this one was not straightforward, right? What happened here?
6: Oh, it was not, Brad. This jury, at least according to Lindsay Clancy's attorney, Kevin Reddington, split 11-1 in favor of finding her not guilty by lack of criminal responsibility, by reason of insanity, because, as the defense argued, her postpartum psychosis made her follow a voice in her head telling her to do the unimaginable. And the lone holdout, according to Reddington, was someone who was not applying the law that requires a defendant to be found guilty beyond a reasonable doubt. Nonetheless, after three separate deadlock notes, the judge gave the defense an hour to file an emergency appeal with Massachusetts' highest court, the Supreme Judicial Court. There was a virtual hearing. Lindsay Clancy was there looking on, but in the end, the Supreme Judicial Court declined to get involved, and the judge did grant the mistrial.
3: Wait, and were they asking, Aaron, for this juror just to be, like, replaced with an alternate? I guess I'm wondering, is there precedent for that where a higher court could just tell a lower court, like, no, this guy, he's got to go, and then you can keep proceeding as usual? Is that normal?
6: Interestingly, Brad, Reddington did not cite any case law that would establish precedent for going to the state's highest court and effectively forcing the trial judge to allow deliberations to continue or to kick off the holdout juror and replace with an alternate and start deliberations all over again. But Reddington wanted to try because he believed he was on the cusp of victory. He said, with the jury split 11-1, that he effectively won the case and that the holdout juror was just giving Lindsay Clancy a raw deal.
5: Where do I begin to thank these jurors? Minus one.
3: Well, this is what I was wondering, is what does this mean for Clancy? Because is there a chance prosecutors look at that 11-1 and go, yeesh, like maybe we shouldn't bring this case again. We might just lose officially. Is there a chance they could try to reach some sort of plea agreement with the defense? Because they do seem aligned on a lot of different points of the case.
6: Those are all possibilities. The district attorney in Plymouth County, Timothy Cruz, would not make an immediate decision, but he said he did want justice for Clancy's three children. We're not sure what that's going to look like. It could be another trial for first-degree murder. Prosecutors could seek to retry Clancy and pursue a conviction on a lesser charge or arrange a possible plea deal. And it sounded like Reddington was open to that on behalf of his client. For now, even with the mistrial, she is not free to go. She is being held in custody without bail at a state psychiatric hospital

0: which for the defense is at least preferable to prison.
1: Hmm.
0: The defense was never advocating for Lindsey Clancy to simply escape responsibility. The whole idea was to find her not guilty by reason of insanity, effectively, and get her more permanently into mental health treatment. And down the road, perhaps evaluate her to see whether it would ever be safe enough for her to return and live among society.
2: Well, the other thing, kind of looking forward here, is this case, I do think, has spurred this broader conversation about maternal mental health. But then the other side of that is going to be, where is the line? Like, how do you sort of litigate that? Because there was also this really terrible case in the last several days. Just a warning to our listeners, graphic details here, so use your discretion. But, I mean, in this other case, the police were already referencing the Lindsey Clancy trial in all of this.
0: This one in Illinois, it's the case against Corey Walsh, who had, according to police, become very invested in the Lindsey Clancy trial, especially as the jury was deliberating. And she allegedly killed her two-year-old son, hanging the toddler from a basement rafter in the family home while two of her other kids were not there, while her husband was out of state. A neighbor apparently found the toddler, tried to revive him. The mother was upstairs in a bathtub, according to police, stabbing herself, apparently trying to kill herself. And her attorney now says that she was suffering a psychotic episode at the time. And her attorney said she hopes we all will realize this heartbreak for what it is.
2: Absolutely heartbreaking. And a good reminder, probably, that there are more of these cases than people might be aware of. And as always, if you're struggling with depression or harmful thoughts yourself, remember the National Suicide Prevention Lifeline is always available at 988. Aaron Katursky, thank you so much.
0: Thank you, Brad.
2: So weird what sort of things represent bygone eras to us, right? Like tech is a really good example. The other day I was listening to a podcast ad and someone said, if you're using the same bank as when you had a flip phone, it's time to change, which is perfect advertising because it does conjure up images of myself in college when, yes, I did have an LG flip phone, silver with a little mirror, so I guess I could check myself out if I needed to. Very weird. Anyway, if flip phones were supposed to remain in the early aughts, no one told Apple, because this week at a big anticipated event, their biggest product launch of the year happened to be, well, a very sleek, very foldable phone. But this event was huge for a lot of reasons, so let's unfold them all with ABC's Mike Debusky, who covers tech. Mike, I thought flip phones were supposed to be like a cheap old school option. Please tell me that Apple is not really asking $2,000 for a phone that flips shut.
3: Brad, they are absolutely asking for $2,000, and that's just to start. That's like the base level storage for the new iPhone Duo, which is what they're calling this thing.
4: The convenience of iPhone Duo is combining the utility of two products into one. The largest display for an iPhone in an incredibly compact, pocketable form.
3: And there's a clue in the name as to why this thing is so expensive. When you think about it, right, a folding phone in this world is kind of like two phones meshed together with a hinge, right? When you go back a year and you think about the big launch from last year's iPhone event, it was the iPhone Air, this ultra-thin version of the iPhone. Well, many speculated at the time that if you put two iPhone Airs next to each other, you join them with a hinge, and you fold them over, well, that kind of creates like one normal phone. And that's exactly what we got to look at on Wednesday.
5: As you move between displays, the software gracefully expands and transitions from the outer to the inner display. Controls remain in a consistent location on the side.
3: It's a little squatter and wider than your average iPhone. They say that creates a better aspect ratio for movies and for editing spreadsheets and for doing Zoom calls and what have you when it's unfolded. Of course, when it's closed, you can operate it like a normal phone, and it's designed to kind of fit in your pocket, pop in your purse a little easier than, you know, something that is a little bit more bulky.
2: Well, and the other reason this was a big event was also because of who was doing the introducing, right? Apple has a new CEO.
3: Yeah.
2: For the first time, it's not Steve Jobs and it's not Tim Cook. What does all this mean for the direction of the company?
3: Yeah, John Ternus is the new CEO. He's been on the job for a little more than a week at this point. However, he does come from the world of hardware, right? He ran Apple's hardware division for years under Tim Cook before taking over that CEO role.
2: Okay, and we're coming up on our final break right now, but when we come back, we'll find out more more about this foldable iPhone and Apple's new CEO. That's after the break.
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1: I'm Brad Milkey. Before the break, we were talking with ABC's Mike Dubusky about Apple's new foldable phone, which comes with a $2,000 price tag to start. Mike, you mentioned Apple's new CEO, John Ternus, who took over for Tim Cook after what? He was there for 15 years. He still has a role within the company, but Apple was basically Ternus's debut as CEO, right? So it's the first time someone other than Cook has led the charge on these products.
2: In fact, at the very beginning of this presentation, Brad, we actually heard from Tim Cook, and he approached the camera and he was like, actually, no, it's not about me today. It's this guy. This is your guy now. And he introduced John Ternus. And Ternus started by talking about how grateful he was, of course, to Tim Cook. But within the first couple lines, he started talking about artificial intelligence and how Apple sees that as a way to improve things like productivity.
3: As we look ahead, we see a future filled with enormous discovery and transformation. AI makes entirely new kinds of experiences possible.
2: Apple is often kind of looked at as somewhat behind in the AI race. They've recently struck major deals with Google and others to sort of spruce up their AI efforts. But hearing that early on from Ternus really means that AI is not going away in Apple's strategy by any stretch of the imagination.
3: And AI can become even more useful when it brings together your life with the apps, services, and products you use every day.
2: This is designed to be kind of your sort of centralized digital life, bringing together social elements from, platforms like Meta, bringing together work elements from, platforms like Microsoft, leisure with things like, photography apps and games and things like that. That all goes on your phone, right? And what he sees as the potential of AI is bringing all of that stuff together in a way that's a lot more comprehensive and easy.
3: These products will help people create, communicate, and be more productive and entertained while staying healthy and active in ways that are more personal and intelligent than ever.
2: We will have to see exactly what that looks like in practice. Apple, as I said, kind of perceived to be behind in the AI race. Some have said that they've also avoided some of the embarrassing negative headlines of the AI race by kind of putting that technology at arm's length.
1: Well, this is the thing about AI. I mean, you mentioned embarrassing moments. We saw some startling comments from those at other AI companies. An artificial intelligence researcher at Anthropic, that's one of the big chatbot makers, said that he has decided to leave the whole industry and then went on the social media tirade, basically accusing companies. He said he worked at both Anthropic and OpenAI and says these guys are gambling with our lives. He said these advancements could lead to mass death and that these companies basically did not even care about it. I'm scared, Mike. What's going on?
2: Obviously, a pretty eye-opening headline there, Brad. That researcher, Jacob Coxon, as he's known, did work at OpenAI before jumping over to Anthropic, and then this week resigning from that position. He even went so far as to say that within the next 10 years, there is a 10% chance of AI killing all humans. Obviously, everyone's going to perk up and pay attention to that.
1: Yeah.
2: But I think it's also worth taking a step back, Brad, and just talking about where we're at with artificial intelligence right now. These internal labs, they are working on these models that haven't been released to the public yet. They're seeing stuff that we don't necessarily see. The average user experience with artificial intelligence, in a lot of ways, is pretty convenient, right? It's nice to have, maybe your email summarized for you, for example. On the other hand, though, it still is flawed enough to not be trustworthy consistently. And that's why I think you're seeing a lot of this pushback over things like data centers, which are crucial for the AI build out and to develop these large language models. People just having this cognitive dissonance between, these huge facilities going in and the sort of lived kind of flawed experience of a ChatGPT free version, right? And I think, from our outsider's perspective, we need to treat all of this with a little bit of a grain of salt, because at the end of the day, Jacob Coxon, Sam Altman, Dario Amodei, all these figures who are issuing these major warnings about the future of artificial intelligence, they're also betting that AI is going to be the next big thing.
1: They're working on the assumption that this is life-changing stuff. There's also the possibility maybe it's not, and they're just living in this insular world.
2: Right, exactly. You have to buy into the narrative that AI is going to be a cultural and a technological, a political and a business revolution on the order of the Industrial Revolution. Or if you listen to Sundar Pichai, the CEO of Google, a revolution that is as transformative as the discovery of fire. He has actually said that.
4: Right.
2: You got to believe that if you buy into this. And that's not to minimize the cybersecurity concerns, certainly, a lot of the potential disruption to the employment sector. I do think it's worth just taking a beat before we totally buy into the notion that 10% of us are going to be dead because Skynet rose up and killed us all. Right. Like, I just think that that needs to be couched in kind of this larger context that these guys are ultimately invested in this industry and they want to see some version of it succeed in a weird way by issuing all these warnings. That also is an advertisement for how powerful this technology is.
1: Well, that's the thing, though, is it sounded like this peek behind the curtain at this guy's perception of the AI employee culture. He said OpenAI does not care what happens to humans as a result of all this. Sam Altman, the CEO of OpenAI, has repeatedly said he cares very much, of course, about the ethics of developing this technology. But then this engineer said Anthropic does care, but they feel the need to be first to advance things if they're going to actually shape the industry.
2: Right.
1: And therefore, they're abandoning a lot of their caution lights as they kind of go on this race. Anthropic, of course, also says that they are paying close attention to the effects of artificial intelligence. Mike Dubusky, thank you so much.
2: Of course. Take care.
1: And one last thing. It's been almost 11 months since a gang of masked thieves broke into the Louvre in Paris. Remember how big this was? They broke in on the second floor, stole some of France's most storied crown jewels, and then got away on motorbikes. Since that moment, the entire nation has been reckoning with how this could happen in a country that values art so much. Like, how could you be able to pull off a heist like this in France in less than 10 minutes? Security services have never been on higher alert, and yet, it's happened again. On France's southern coast, authorities in the town of Cagnes-sur-Mer said their greatest local landmark, the Renoir Museum, had been robbed. Thieves had cut a hole in a fence, climbed through a window, clipped through wires holding frames to the wall, and grabbed four works by the French master. Police arrived in 5 minutes, but it only took the robbers 3 minutes to get in and out. Fortunately, they didn't get away with all of these works. The thieves dropped two of the four pieces as they fled. It's also more likely the authorities can track these guys down compared to, say, the robbers of the crown jewels. Remember, those could conceivably be stripped and melted down while a painting has to stay intact to have any value. In fact, while these two missing paintings are reputed to be worth $10 million, it's tough to sell artwork that is now the subject of a nationwide manhunt. But it does heighten the already pressing questions about museum security, because it's not just the Louvre. In the last year alone, thieves stole gold nuggets from the French National History Museum, porcelain dishes from a famous ceramics institute, and a 2,500-year-old jewelry piece from a Burgundy museum. If French authorities can't guarantee the safety of cultural treasures like these, is every piece of art in the nation up for grabs? Art experts say museums are still a relatively soft target, more traffic than a jewelry store, less security than a bank. Small museums like the Renoir exhibit, which hold only 12 paintings total, are particularly vulnerable. One piece of silver lining, at least one of these paintings has a history of returning to its rightful owners. Renoir's Young Woman at a Well was looted by the Nazis during World War II before finally being returned back to France. You hope that for all the lapses in security here, France's finest art detectives are on the case. Now. Actually, these thieves couldn't have picked a worse time to start stealing Renoirs, because in recent years, there's this whole movement, I'm not making this up, called Renoir Sucks at Painting. These are people who have shown up to protest at museums in Boston and New York to say, will you please stop including these paintings in your collection? They're not any good. Like, has nothing to do with the guy, just his aesthetic. I will say, the woman in Young Woman at a Well doesn't really have a face, but what do I know about fine art? All right, that'll do it for us. Thank you so much for listening to Start Here Weekend from ABC News. Start Here Weekend is produced by Aaron Ferrer, Emily Schutz, Jen Newman, and Anthony Ali. Ariel Chester is our social media producer. Josh Cohen is director of podcast programming. I'm our managing editor. Thanks to John Newman, Tara Gimbel, Eamon McNiff, and Katie Dendos. 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
2: I will issue a dividend to every adult citizen in the United States of America for $5,000.
1: I'll talk to Speaker of the House Mike Johnson and former Transportation Secretary Pete Buttigieg. Plus, drawing the line. The Supreme Court blocks a Republican effort to redraw Missouri's congressional districts, helping Democrats and complicating the final sprint to the midterms. And digital doomsday. A whistleblower working on artificial intelligence warns it could kill us all by the end of the decade, as the CEO of Anthropic calls for the industry to slow down. Just how dangerous is AI technology?
3: These people are begging for regulation. You know, they don't want to end the world. It's just they think someone else will get there first.
1: I'll talk to Jacob Coxon. Joining me for insight and analysis are Jonathan Martin of Politico, Mark Short, former director of legislative affairs for President Trump, and Ashley Etienne, former communications director to Vice President Harris. Welcome to Sunday. It's Meet the Press.
4: From NBC News in Washington, the longest-running show in television history, this is Meet the Press with Kristen Welker.
1: Good Sunday morning. Just 51 days until the midterms, and the economic pressure is building. Oil prices are surging. The war with Iran is disrupting global energy markets. The trade war is driving prices higher, and Americans are feeling it at the pump. Regular gas is now more than $4 a gallon, up more than a dollar since the war began. Diesel is now more than $6 a gallon. It comes as President Trump is putting himself at the center of the Republican campaign. At the GOP's first ever midterm convention in Dallas, he told Republicans to pretend he's on the ballot, then made a stunning promise, $5,000 for every adult citizen if Republicans win the House and Senate.
2: Please pretend that I'm running. If the Republicans win, you win with us and you get $5,000. It will be called the Trump dividend.
1: And joining me now is the Republican Speaker of the House, Congressman Mike Johnson of Louisiana. Speaker Johnson, welcome back to Meet the Press.
5: Hey, Kristen, great to be with you as always.
1: It's great to have you this Sunday after the Republican convention this past week. And I want to start right there at the convention. President Trump made a promise that he would send $5,000 to every American if Republicans hold on to the House and the Senate. Is that a plan you support, Mr. Speaker?
5: Well, look, what the president was doing is reminding the American people of our extraordinary record of success and the fact that they had more money in their pockets under Republican control of Congress and the White House. I mean, look at it. Under this regime and under this presidency and in our Republican majorities, we've given the largest tax cut in U.S. history. Wages are going up. In my state of Louisiana, I'm there this morning in my home state, and the average Louisianian has over $2,900 more in their pocket they did not have to send in their taxes, and the average take-home pay has increased nearly $8,000 for every taxpayer. 97% of filers got a tax refund this year, and that's all because of our policy. So elections have consequences. What the president is brainstorming about is ways to further incentivize and grow the economy and make sure that Americans keep more of their hard-earned dollars. So that's an idea, a new one, an idea that we'll process through Congress and talk through and debate and discuss. But we're going to continue on this pace of an incredible record of achievement. Also, in addition to the economy, of course, yeah. I mean, we talked about at the convention highlighting all the great wins. And listen, this is real statistics. You know that we have the lowest violent crime rate in 126 years. We have the lowest level of illegal border crossings in over a century. We have the biggest decline in drug costs, prescription drugs, in over 60 years. And of

0: Of course, we gave the largest middle and working families tax cut in U.S. history, more wages, more jobs, more onshoring of American manufacturing, and that was a lot of fun to tout at the convention and draw people's attention to it because we have a contrast election coming up here on November 3rd.
1: Mr. Speaker, I hear you saying wages are going up. It's worth noting wages went up 3.1%, inflation 3.4%, so not keeping pace with inflation. But to my question, do you support sending $5,000 to every American citizen if Republicans hold on to the House and Senate?
0: Like every idea that the president comes up with, he's a great idea generator. We're going to process that in Congress and figure it all out. But I'll tell you that the trend will continue. And what the president is trying to emphasize there is that the American people want to continue on the pace we're on, which is more economic growth, expanding the pathway to poverty for more people, providing more jobs and higher wages. We need to stay on track and continue with these big ideas. He's the big ideas president. We're going to try to implement everything we can.
1: Mr. Speaker, I want to read for you something that Republican Senator Susan Collins of Maine said about these $5,000 checks. She wrote, quote, "Tax and spending decisions should be made based on the needs of the American people and the state of the economy. They should not appear to be tied to election results." The president said that these checks are contingent on election results. Is this an attempt to buy votes?
0: No, of course not. Remember, the Democrats who are making that claim are the same ones who gave out COVID checks and all sorts of stimulus checks.
1: Well, she's a Republican.
0: Else. It's not an unprecedented
1: Susan Collins
0: thing. The president
1: is a Republican.
0: I understand that. I understand. Sure, but that's right. And so is the president. He's the lead Republican in the country. And what he is articulating there is the obvious truth that you have more money in your pockets with Republicans in control than with Democrats. And at the same time, we are cutting government spending and doing it responsibly. Remember, in the big, beautiful bill, the Working Families Tax Cut, we also cut $1.6 trillion in wasteful government spending. So it's about prioritizing spending and making sure that hardworking families can keep more of what they earn. And we're going to look at every ingenious idea on how to make that happen, and it'll be all be part of the process.
1: Mr. Speaker, since he took office, though, inflation is up, gas prices are up, estimates show tariffs have cost American households nearly $2,000 so far. I know you're saying Americans have more money in their pockets, but as you well know, many Americans say they just don't feel that. Is there a disconnect there in terms of what you're saying, what Americans are feeling?
0: No, I mean, we have to consider all the facts, of course. Remember that when President Trump took over, the economy was in shambles. I mean, we reached a 40-year high of inflation under Biden and Harris, 9.1%. At this stage in President Biden's presidency, it was about 8.3% inflation. Right now, it's 3.4% under President Trump. Now, that's too high, of course. But we are the team that has the policies in place to continue to bring that down. The inflation is tied right now, as we all know, to the Strait of Hormuz and the fact that the commerce there is not reopened and stabilized as much as it should be, but we all believe, and the president's working around the clock, that that will come to a resolution here very soon. And I think it's going to be a combination of our allied nations, our friends in NATO and other Arab states in the region over there in that Gulf region, who will come together to help make sure that the Strait of Hormuz remains open so that that stabilizes gas and fuel prices.
1: We're going to get
0: brings down costs overall. I think that's the next phase.
1: We're going to get to Iran. It is worth noting inflation was at 3.0% when President Biden left office. It's now at 3.4%. But let's talk about the price tag, because there's been a lot of discussion about that. The checks would cost the government an estimated $1.2 trillion. I want to play for you something that Florida Governor Ron DeSantis said about how this plan would impact the nation's already $40 trillion debt. Take a look.
2: What I don't think you want to do is borrow another $1.5 trillion and then just try to flood that into the economy, because that will lead to more inflation. That will lead to more debt and more inflation.
1: In the past, you have called the national debt the largest threat facing the country. Why would you want to add to the debt, Mr. Speaker?
0: I don't want to add to that, Kristen, and I guess we're going to spend the whole segment talking about this one issue when there's so many other things to
1: talk
0: about.
1: No, we're going to get to other issues.
0: What we've actually done and not ideas on the table. Okay, I'd love to, but let me just say, no, we don't want to add to the debt. But if you look at what Commerce Secretary Lutnick said in the last 48 hours or so and what the president himself has said, this is not to add to anything. It's not going to take taxpayer funds. We're not going

0: going to get further in debt if this idea was implemented. This would be, in the president's mind, in the way he analogized it, like a dividend check for shareholders. That's how he thinks of it. If a corporation does well, everybody gets the benefit of that, and he thinks of it this way. They're talking about the new tariff revenue and other revenues coming into the country. He said at the convention, you know, trillions of dollars have come into the country since he took office because of the new trade deals, the things that are more advantageous for America. And he wants to make sure the American people feel the good effect of that. So, again, we've got to process it like every idea. We'll work that through Congress. But you and I are wasting a lot of time this morning when there's other important things to talk about.
1: Oh, well, you still haven't answered the question. Let me just button it up. We're going to move on to a number of other topics. But do you commit that if Republicans hold on to the House and Senate, that Americans will get those $5,000 checks?
0: I commit that Congress will work through it and find consensus on that like I have to do everything else. We have a small margin in this Congress. We've had the smallest in history, one or two vote margin on every given day. So it takes some time. I never go out and give big commitments on the front end because I've got to work through it. And that's what we do every single day.
1: President Trump promised that to voters, though. You're not willing to double down on that promise?
0: I'll work with the president hand in hand, as I do all the time, and we'll deliver for the American people. That's the promise.
1: All right, let's talk about Iran. President Trump said this week that the war will probably last beyond the midterms after initially he said, Mr. Speaker, it would only last for a matter of weeks. Congress controls the power of the purse. Does the White House have a blank check to continue this war, Mr. Speaker?
0: No, and the war's not continuing. What we're trying to do now is resolve what has already been a big success. Operation Epic Fury, of course, achieved the objectives. We had to make sure that the largest state sponsor of terrorism did not have a nuclear weapon. That has been an objective and commitment of every administration for almost a half century. And everybody around the world. And the world is safer, and Americans are safer because we took care of that problem. Now we've got to resolve it. And the president's spending lots of time and energy every single day making sure we do that. But it has to be in a way that's advantageous for the American people and keeps the American people safe. And so we've got to make sure they can't restart a nuclear program, but at the same time, we've got to make sure that gas prices are down at planet Earth. And so that's what the president works on every single day. The Iranians are not trustworthy negotiating partners, of course. They lie every day. They sit at the table, tell you one thing, do the opposite. For some of them, it's part of their religion. So this is a difficult, complex situation. It will involve, I think, other allies and partner nations around the world to ensure that we keep the region safe and keep all of our own countries and our people safe. And that's the objective.
1: Mr. Speaker, there are still 50,000 troops deployed to the region. You still have a naval blockade in place. President Trump continues to refer to the conflict as a war. Let me ask you, are you confident this war will be over by the next presidential election, Mr. Speaker?
0: Oh, of course. We certainly plan for that to be true. And I would like it to be done, of course, today, certainly before the midterm election. But that's just about a little more than 50 days away right now. And so we're going to be realistic about this. It's a complex situation, as we all know, but it's one that everyone, I mean, it's quite literally an all-hands-on-deck approach to resolving that for the American people. And by the way, the president's right. What he said at the convention has said consistently all the time. As soon as that is resolved, the Strait of Hormuz, the commerce there, to get oil, transferred and transported through that international waterway, that will bring down the cost, because it's not just fuel and everything related to that. It's, for example, grocery prices, because your grocery prices are higher because of the transport costs. So we've got to do that. We have done we put every economic condition in place in this Congress and in this administration to bring down costs and put more money in Americans' pockets. And so this is the last little piece of that. We believe it'll be resolved soon. The president says right after the election, and I certainly pray and hope that that's right.
1: All right. Well, I have to talk to you about AI. I will be speaking with the AI researcher who warned this week that AI could kill us all, this dire warning. And then, as you know, the head of Anthropic, Dario Amodei, came forward and said the industry does, in fact, need a global slowdown. That was echoed by Elon Musk and others. There are calls for you from Democrats, Mr. Speaker, to cancel recess, to keep Congress in session, to pass legislation that would better regulate AI. Will Congress take action to regulate AI before the November elections?
0: this is a very important issue, and it's not one that we can rush into. And we have been very deliberate about this. I mean, right after I became speaker almost 3 years ago, we put together a

0: task force, bipartisan, a large group of members of the House, both sides of the aisle, that worked deliberately to look into and research and debate and deliberate over what's the best way to do this. Here's the challenge. We have to put some guardrails, some safety measures in place to ensure that AI doesn't run away, you know, that we don't have an out-of-control AGI, artificial general intelligence. But at the same time, we've got to make sure that we don't lose our edge in the global competition on this with China, because that would be a national security threat. And so we've got to balance that appropriately. Now, look, I've talked to all the providers of AI. I mean, Amadei and Altman and Elon and everyone, all of them. And they all say that we need some guardrails, but they all have very different ideas on what that looks like. So they don't themselves even have the answer as of today. So we can't rush in and have Congress do something that would be detrimental to national security. We're going to balance this. We're going to have steady hands at the wheel, as we do on every issue. And I believe we need to summon the platform providers all to one big meeting and work this out together in the same room. They're also competitors of one another, right? So they also have a corporate responsibility to be safe in the product that they are producing, and all of this has to come together in a way that can't be haphazard or rushed.
1: Mr. Speaker, very quickly before I let you go, are you willing to cancel recess to address it, and do you think unregulated AI is a threat to humanity?
0: I think I just answered that question. I think we've got to have meaningful regulation that does not smother American innovation. Now, the how to solve that equation, no one knows yet. We're not going to rush in and pass a piece of legislation that would do harm to the country and put China as an edge. And so we've got to do this carefully. Of course, we'd vote on that tomorrow if we had the solution, and I'll call everybody into session any day. But we have to make sure we're doing it the right way. I think the first step is to have a meeting of all the platform providers. I've talked to the president about this and others. I believe that's the next step. I think we need to do it quickly. And each of them, those gentlemen that I've named, they all agree that that would be an efficacious thing. And so we're going to pull everybody together and make sure we do this in the right way. But it is a top priority for me and for the Congress.
1: All right. Well, we will track that meeting very closely. Speaker of the House, Mike Johnson, thank you so very much for joining us. We appreciate it.
0: Thanks so much.
1: When we come back, former Transportation Secretary Pete Buttigieg joins me next.
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1: Welcome back. And joining me now is former Transportation Secretary Pete Buttigieg. Secretary Buttigieg, welcome back to Meet the Press.
13: Thanks for having me back on.
1: Thank you so much for being here. I want to start by getting your reaction to some of what we heard at the Republican convention, where Republicans spent two nights calling Democrats, quote, communists, extreme anarchists, who hate our country. This weekend, you've been campaigning in Arizona. You're in New Mexico right now. How do you think Democrats should respond to those allegations?
13: Well, look, they're doing that because they cannot defend their results and they cannot defend their unpopular agenda. I mean, I just heard on your program Speaker Johnson hemming and hawing because even he can't endorse what President Trump has been saying, like this idea that everybody's going to get $5,000. I think that tells you everything you need to know, that that's just not going to happen. And the tragic thing about it is that, extra cash would mean a lot to a lot of families that are hurting in the Trump economy. I've been traveling all over the country. Yesterday was at a county fairground in Arizona, about 1,000 people turning up to support Joanna Mendoza, who is the Democratic candidate there. And we're seeing that kind of energy, that kind of momentum around the country, because you can't fool people about what's going on in their own lives. They see that this economy is worse. Diesel right now is at the highest price ever recorded in American history. And they've seen so many broken promises from Speaker Johnson, House Republicans, and this White House that they are ready for change, even in districts where I didn't think we'd be able to compete if you had asked me 6 months ago.
1: Well, I want to ask you about another moment at the convention, this surprise when Democratic Senator John Fetterman appeared by video. He criticized far-left Democrats and talked about the importance of reaching across the aisle, working with President Trump. Take a look. I'll get your reaction on the other side.
14: I'm a common sense Democrat. I'm always going to stand with America. I'm always going to reject the extremes and socialism and that anti-American way of life. We'll work with President Trump to fight and defend the steel way of life right here in the Steel Valley.
1: Mr. Secretary, do you want Senator John Fetterman to stay in the Democratic Party?
13: Yeah, of course. And look, the issues that he ran on to become a U.S. senator are those common sense Democrat issues. And they're the issues that I see people across the country running on. I wouldn't even call them just Democratic, because there's such a strong American majority that believes that, for example, it makes no sense to be dishing out

0: tax cuts for the wealthiest people in the country at the same time as you're cutting Medicaid and cutting food support like Speaker Johnson and President Trump have done. You know, another thing I'm noticing in a lot of my travels is I meet a lot of people who volunteer or work in food banks, and they're talking about the lines getting longer, people coming in, working people who never had to access a food pantry before. That is the reality of the Trump economy. And again, we just saw a few minutes of it in Speaker Johnson's interview. You could see him trying to do the same thing I see Republican Congress members trying to do across the country, which is to shake off this Trump stink that is making it almost impossible for them to earn the support of voters. Not after they cut health care, cut taxes for the wealthy. You know, there's rural hospitals around where I'm sitting right now in New Mexico that are in danger of closing. And again, families paying more for groceries, paying more for gas, paying more for mortgages as a direct result of Republican policies.
1: But let me just follow up with you, because Senator Fetterman, according to a recent report, accused by some of his own staffers of not meeting with his own constituents. I know that some lawmakers in Pennsylvania were livid with his appearance, saw it as a betrayal. Does any of that concern you?
0: Sure, but we've got bigger concerns right now around the country. Our nation is at war, and it's a war that we were told would end in a matter of weeks, and there is no end in sight. People are hurting economically as inflation is at a higher level than it was when President Trump took office. I mean, look at where we're at right now, right? Every promise that they've made, the opposite has happened. They said when they put in these tariffs, it would add manufacturing jobs. Manufacturing jobs are down. They said we needed the tax cuts for billionaires in order to speed up the economy. Economic growth is slowing down. And when it comes to the dangers of AI, which may well be the most important issue in the world, they're doing nothing. Congress under Speaker Johnson has done nothing, and the White House has done nothing real to get on top of that issue.
1: Well, and let me ask you about AI, because as you note, it has become a major flashpoint, particularly in the wake of the warning that was sounded by Jacob Cox and the urgent and growing calls to regulate AI. And yet a lot of Democrats right now are running on outright opposition to AI, Mr. Secretary. Do Democrats need to better address AI head on?
0: I think we do need to address it head on, and this is an issue that shouldn't be partisan, although, again, I'm very concerned about a White House that has just told these companies to run free and basically opposed any kind of meaningful regulation. And you look at Congress, I mean, I was shocked to hear Speaker Johnson just now saying, you know, we really shouldn't be rushing, we shouldn't be moving too quickly on this. You know what's moving quickly? AI is moving quickly. And for Congress to just sit on its hands, for the White House to do nothing real, is something that is deeply dangerous to the American people and the world. There need to be safeguards. There need to be rules. There need to be limits. There needs to be a kill switch on rogue AI. You can set up frameworks that can be adjusted and changed every 30 days. You might want to revisit some of what's happening because it changes so quickly. But the idea that you're just going to sit around and repeatedly say, no rush, what have they been doing this entire time?
1: Let me ask you the same question I just asked Speaker Johnson. Do you believe AI poses a threat to humanity?
0: Of course. And so do the people in charge of it. That's the really shocking thing. You've got people leading these companies, and they're the ones saying, hey, we've got to tap the brakes. But there's no one other than the White House that has the convening power to bring them to the table. And that's something that should have happened a long time ago, as well as making sure that there are rules, that there are observers embedded. It's nice to see some of the companies now promising to do that voluntarily, but it shouldn't come to that. Look, we as a country have a track record of dealing with new, complicated, and dangerous technologies, from nuclear weapons to making sure aviation is safe. I've heard a lot of people comparing AI safety to aviation safety, and I think there are, obviously that hits home with me because of having worked on that, and there are a lot of parallels. Think about what it takes to make sure that any given year about a billion people can get on commercial airliners, and in a typical year, at least when I was secretary, zero fatalities in a form of transportation that involves being propelled through the sky by flammable liquids at nearly the speed of sound, miles above the surface of the earth. We have ways of taking this on, but it requires the people in charge of the government to be serious, and it requires them to be sober, and it requires them to act with urgency, not keep saying no rush, no rush, no rush, like Speaker Johnson, or say go do whatever you like, like Donald Trump has been.
1: Let's talk a little bit more about the midterms, your role in them. You have been crisscrossing the country. You've become one of the more accurate Democratic surrogates, in fact, out on the campaign trail, active, I should say, surrogates out on the campaign trail, including with black candidates in Arkansas and Georgia running long shot House races in deep red districts. In 2020, of course, you did struggle a bit to build support among black voters in your presidential run. Is part of your strategy to try to build up that support among black voters now that you didn't necessarily have then?
0: Well, any strategy to make sure that Democrats win nationwide and in these key races has to include making sure that we engage and support and turn out black communities, especially at a moment like this where the Republican project of systematically dismantling black political representation, especially in the South, has hit home in the wake of that horrific Supreme Court decision gutting the Voting Rights Act. Look, you know who definitely understands the power of the black voter is Republicans, who have been working to suppress it in a number of different ways. And so I think it is very important to be supporting these candidates, to be supporting these communities. And that's been a big part of my travel, campaigning with these candidates who've taken on tough races in places where I really believe that we can win. You mentioned Georgia. Little Rock saw hundreds of people to support Chris Jones there. We even saw hundreds of people to support Sean Harris, a retired general and cattle farmer who is in Marjorie Taylor Greene's district. Something big is happening in this country. And of course, any big wave of Democratic momentum, black voters are going to be a critically important part of it.
1: Well, you raise the Supreme Court. You take me to my next question. Some Democrats, like former Vice President Kamala Harris, have called to expand the court. As you know, in the past, you've even supported increasing the number of justices from 9 to 15. As we sit here today, Mr. Secretary, do you support adding seats to the Supreme Court, and how many?
0: Yes, I talked about this years ago when I was running for president. At the time, it was a pretty lonely position. People were looking at me funny when I was talking about reforming the Supreme Court. I think with the years that have come in between, a lot more people are onto that idea because it has become a nakedly partisan institution. And I want to be clear, the idea is not to just add justices for its own sake. The idea is to reform the institution to make it less partisan. There's a measure right now for term limits. I think that's a very common sense measure. But I think it's likely that we need to do more. And as this country has done, by the way, several times in our history, we should look at the size and makeup of the Supreme Court as part of that reform.
1: You supported 15 back then. Do you still support 15 justices today? Is that what you're calling for?
0: Well, look, again, the number is secondary. I proposed or was interested in a model where you have 15 justices, but it's called a balanced bench. Five of them can only be seated if there's a consensus among the other 10. It's a way to make sure that you have more independent-minded justices and that it's not purely partisan. Some believe that it should be 13, which would mirror the structure of the appellate court, the number of circuits that are out there. To me, it's not about the number, although I believe we will need to add justices in order to make this work. The point is that we cannot go on like this, where the Supreme Court is losing legitimacy each passing year because it's viewed as a totally partisan body.
1: I do want to talk a bit about your political future, Mr. Secretary. Former Vice President Kamala Harris wrote in her book about the 2024 election that you came close to being her running mate. Let me remind people of this passage. She writes, of the eight names on the list for vetting, I might as well say that Pete Buttigieg was my first choice. He would have been an ideal partner if I were a straight white man. But knowing what was at stake, it was too big of a risk. She was essentially saying that she didn't think America was ready for a gay vice president with a black woman at the top of the ticket. Let me ask you today, do you think America is ready for a gay president?
0: I wouldn't have run for president in the first place if I didn't believe that, of course. And look, my experience in South Bend, Indiana, getting reelected with 80% of the vote after coming out, and my experience right now traveling the country shows me that what's really on people's minds isn't about you, your identity as a candidate. It's about them. It's about their lives. Right now, Americans are hurting. in Trump's economy. There's an opportunity to change that. And the voters that I see, they're turning out in levels I didn't think was possible, coming out hundreds and hundreds at a time because they want to be part of this effort, this conversation, this movement to change the course of our country before it's too late.
1: You have said you are inclined to run for president. If you had to make your decision today, are you running in 2028?
0: I don't think now's the time to even be talking about that. We're about 50 days away from a critically important midterm.
1: When are you going to make your decision, Mr. Secretary?
0: I believe Democrats are going to win. It's 2026. We got to focus on what's happening right now. That's what I'm doing. I think by my count, we've been to 35 states since I left the cabinet. I don't want to do anything that would take the focus off of that.
1: All right. You are in New Mexico, which is on the primary calendar. So you're still leaning heavily and seriously considering it.
0: I'm in New Mexico, just like I came to New Mexico when I was Secretary of Transportation and excited to campaign for Gabe Vasquez, somebody who grew up in the borderlands, understands the issues here, has delivered, and is exactly the kind of candidate who I think will continue to make it possible to have a Democratic majority. We're going to win, but we got to stay very, very focused here and around the country.
1: All right, Mr. Secretary Pete Buttigieg, thank you so much for being here. We really appreciate it.
0: Thank you.
1: When we come back, President Trump's $5,000 bet. Will it work with voters? The panel's next.
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1: Welcome back. The panel is here. Jonathan Martin, Politics Bureau Chief and Senior Political Columnist for Politico. Ashley Etienne, former Communications Director for Vice President Harris and Speaker Pelosi, and former Trump Director of Legislative Affairs, Mark Short. Thank you to all of you for being here. J-Mart, I have to start with you. So did President Trump put his party in a stronger place coming on the heels of this convention?
10: Well, after so much polarization and division in this country, I thought it was heartening this week to see the two parties unified for once. President Trump wants to make the election about himself, and so do Democrats. This is the challenge the Republicans have, is that they have the golden handcuffs on. The big, beautiful golden handcuffs. They can't get rid of Trump because they need him for their base, but they can't embrace him because he alienates the center. And so it put them in an unenviable position. And then, on top of that, Kristen, they go to Dallas for this convention, and what's the reward they get? They get this thing dropped in their lap about giving away money to the American people. And you saw from the speaker's reaction when you interviewed him, it's embarrassing, because it's just the culmination, or maybe not the culmination yet, Mark, but it's one more element that it's not remotely conservative, a small government approach. Mm-hmm. My colleagues had a story this week that he keeps trying to give checks away to Americans, and Congress has been stopping him all year from doing this, but they couldn't stop this. You know why? They didn't know he was going to say it. Mm-hmm. Johnson and John Thune didn't know that this was coming in the speech, and now they have to defend it for days afterward, knowing that it's never going to happen, and knowing that their base doesn't necessarily like it, because, yeah, it does smack of socialism.
1: Mark?
11: Or bribery.
10: More to the point.
11: Bribery, right.
10: Yeah.
12: For the Democrats who promised free health care cycle after cycle, and I mentioned bribery. But
10: look,
12: Kristen, nothing says we're going to beat socialists like saying, I'm going to tax the hell out of you with record tariffs, and then I'm going to redistribute the wealth to every American across the country. I think that the convention was fine. I think it continued to rally Trump supporters. But the problem is the point continues to show more and more Republicans are now identifying again as traditional Republicans. And those are the ones who are disaffected, who feel like they don't have a home right now. And so, yes, I think Ashley's party has nominated people who proudly wear a socialist banner and are real significant threats. But it's harder for us to make that case when it's this administration that has seized 30-some private companies. It's this administration that has pushed forward price controls. It's this administration, just 2 weeks ago, J.D. Vance is pushing for expansion of giant new entitlement programs. So it's harder to make the case economically that there is a limited government party there for you still.
1: Ashley, and of course, this comes as we got this news out of Missouri that basically, to whittle it down, the map that favors Democrats is the map that's going to be voted on in November. What has the reaction to all of this been?
11: I mean, I think we're incredibly excited about that possibility. I mean, the president, has continually, if there's one thing he's been consistent on, and that's trying to cheat the elections, Republicans move forward with trying to redistrict all of these key states so that they would have the advantage going into the midterms. They clearly have not succeeded in that. Now you see all these signs of desperation from the $5,000 the president's offering to trying to mucky up the system by eliminating mail-in ballots. I mean, it's consistently trying to cheat the election. But here's the reality. If you heard what Speaker Johnson said, it could have been a Freudian slip, but really what it exposes is the political vulnerability of the Republican Party right now. He said that they're creating pathways to poverty. That's what's going to be top of mind, and that's going to win all of these races. He's starting to lose support even among Republicans on the issue of the economy. 94% of the country believes we're in an affordability crisis. So Democrats are going to continue to run on not putting Donald Trump at the center of the election, but putting the American people and their economic anxiety at the center.
10: Well, they're making Donald Trump own the economic fortune. Look, AAA had the average price of gas at $4.30 on Friday. Diesel's now at $6, as people to judge masterfully read off from his litany of talking points there. Sort of the shorthand that I use, guys, is every nickel that the average price of gas goes north, you can add one more Democratic House seat to their pickup. It's directly correlated to voter sentiment right now. And if you talk to smart Democrats, they're holding their breath right now. It's September 13th. And I think the view of Democrats right now is, The onslaught is coming. There's going to be a massive financial edge here in the next couple of weeks for the GOP because the money's finally flowing. And it's all going to be on the culture wars. If on October 10th, those Democrats are still leading their races after that onslaught, I think this is going to be a banner cycle for Democrats. But these next few weeks are crucial because the money is finally here for Republicans.
1: Mark, how do you see it?
12: Look, I think that the money matters less and less today. It mm-hmm. matters still some, but I think that
10: it can mitigate, right?
12: It can mitigate, yeah. Sure. But I mean, we're talking about $48 million of private spending across 12 states. It's not like it's really going to have, I think, enough to change the dynamic. I think Mike Johnson did a much better job of explaining what the economic record of Congress has been than the president's team of looking to say we're going to take this tariff revenue and redistribute it.
1: Ashley, final 30 seconds, final thought.
11: No, I think Democrats are feeling really good going into November. I think the question is we've got to run our own race. And that is ensuring that we're investing money in the ground operation. That's always been our advantage. There's reports now that are suggesting that Democrats are divesting in the ground game, and that could be a problem.
1: Huh. Okay. We'll watch that very closely. Thank you all for a great conversation. Still ahead, does AI mean the end of humanity? I'll talk to Jacob Coxon, who is sounding that alarm. But when we come back, 25 years after 9/11, we remember the resilience in the aftermath. Our Meet the Press Minute is next.
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0: Welcome back. 25 years have passed since the September 11th terrorist attacks. A whole generation has grown up in the shadow of that horrific day. Following an interview with Vice President Dick Cheney, Tim Russert ended this broadcast with a personal message for America during one of its darkest hours.
1: Like all of you, I've spent this week wiping my eyes and grinding my teeth and wondering why. I've drawn strength from a story about a man I knew, Father Michael Judge, the chaplain of the New York City Fire Department, a Franciscan. He raced to the World Trade Center after the explosion to comfort the injured. While administering the last rites to a dying rescue worker, he himself was killed by flying debris. New York's bravest physically carried Father Mike away. They brought his body first to the altar of St. Peter's Church, where it would be safe, then to their firehouse on 31st Street, Hook and Ladder Company number 24, directly across from the friary where he lived. They wrapped him in sheets and placed him in one of their own bunks. They asked his fellow Franciscans to cross the street and join them. Together, firemen, priests, and brothers wept and sang the prayer of St. Francis. May the Lord bless and keep you and show his face to you and have mercy on you. That is the way of New York. That is the spirit of America. From February 1945 at Iwo Jima to September 2001 at the World Trade Center.
0: This week, artificial intelligence researcher Jacob Coxon set off alarm bells across the country when he resigned from AI giant Anthropic, writing, quote, "The people building AI earnestly believe that it could kill us all by the end of the decade. This is not a marketing stunt. If anything, many executives and senior researchers will couch their phrasing in the press to sound sensible. But I hear the same people express fear privately. No other human activity poses this level of danger." His resignation post received more than 160 million views. Jacob Coxon, welcome to Meet the Press.
2: Nice to be on.
0: Thank you so much for being here. So why did you sound this alarm right now?
2: So there were two factors that led to me wanting to sound the alarm right now. The first was the rapidly accelerating pace of capabilities. So these AIs are getting smarter very, very quickly. And in particular, in the next 6 months to a year, I expect the capabilities of our AI systems to be quite scary. And the second reason was recent incidents such as the OpenAI hacking attack on the website Hugging Face, which showed that these AIs really can just go rogue.
0: Yeah, I think that certainly did send shockwaves across the country. And as you know, in the wake of your resignation this weekend, Anthropic CEO Dario Amodei called on AI companies to slow their development in an effort to try to manage these risks. You had Elon Musk, Sam Altman, all in agreement. Is Amodei's plan enough to address the risks that you are warning of?
2: It seems like a great plan for addressing domestic slowdown. So for the frontier laboratories in the West to slow down. But I would guess that part of my worry was that I feel we need international coordination, or else we risk running the same race with China, which could be equally dangerous.
0: So there needs to be a global effort, a global coordinated effort.
2: That's my opinion, yeah. I think there needs to be some sort of global coordination around not racing.
0: Well, I want to better understand what you mean when you say AI could kill us all. What is the worst case scenario or scenarios that keeps you up at night?
2: Yeah, I think before discussing specific scenarios, it helps to just think of building AI as sort of inviting an alien mind onto the planet. Mm-hmm. You're building a human level or superhuman level mind without understanding what it wants or thinks or the way it thinks. And I think that intrinsically should be quite scary. And indeed, the people who write science fiction have tend to have found it scary when they've written about this in the past. In terms of concrete scenarios, these AIs are already capable of a certain degree of hacking and also a certain degree of biological research, of autonomous robot control. And if you extrapolate into the future, they could have strongly superhuman hacking capabilities, very superhuman abilities to create novel bioweapons. and also abilities to control, say, autonomous drones or all the robots that are currently being built very rapidly.
0: Well, it's just terrifying to consider. There is, as you know, a lot of talk about a kill switch, some lawmakers even proposing legislation to impose a kill switch. Is a kill switch possible? Is it realistic? Would it work?
2: Well, in Dario Amodei's most recent letter, he mentioned the possibility of, say, a cyber swarm that kind of goes rogue on the internet and can't really be taken down. And so a kill switch probably would work on a lot of AIs for now. Although I think it's important to remember it would be quite a lot of switches. We have a lot of, our data centers are pretty big. It's not the easiest thing in the world, but definitely doable while it's constrained to one sort of physical location. But like Dario said, very soon there's the possibility that the kill switch just wouldn't work because a swarm might have gone on an internet-wide hacking run.
0: So this has to be an ongoing effort to regulate and to rein in AI. It can't just be a one-time shot.
2: I think, yeah, from here on out, for as long as we're developing it, precisely because it's new every time, and then maybe there's sort of, every time there's a change to the recipe for building an AI, there's all sorts of new risks about the nature of the mind changing. So it's a continuous effort to ensure that every new mind that we create is appropriately kind of constrained.
0: Mm. You know, I heard you tell my colleague NBC's Tom Yamas, and you just repeated it here, quite frankly, that AI models could take over the world anywhere within 6 months to a year. Let me ask you, if Congress were to act in the next 50 days, say, what would you ask Congress and lawmakers to do?
2: So this is my personal take, but my personal opinion would be to insist and allow that the current labs regulate themselves. I do think that the people running the labs, especially their recent communications, are completely genuine. They would like to slow themselves down. So, and I think the advantage of that is you can move very quickly rather than taking a long time. So I guess I would say that obviously in the future there's the potential for a formal regulatory body to be established, but in the interim it seems prudent to self-regulate because it's so much faster that we can get that off the ball like immediately.
0: If you are in agreement, though, with what Dario Amodei is saying, why did you resign if you think they do have the capabilities to address your concerns and rein in AI?
2: Yeah, well, it wasn't obvious to me when I resigned that there would be an imminent domestic slowdown. I also still think that coordination with China is important. And I would feel a lot happier working on this technology if I thought that internationally we were likely to not enter into an arms race.
0: People who are skeptical of AI companies who say they can't be trusted to self-regulate, you say what?
2: I'd say for now it's prudent, but in the long term I probably agree that we need some sort of international regulatory agency that's independent of these labs. I think that right now in the immediate future, if it's going to be hard to get something through quickly, then it seems like a pretty good idea to let them slow themselves down.
0: All right, Jacob Coxon, thank you so much. We appreciate it.
2: Thanks.
0: And before we go, we do have some very happy news from our Meet the Press family. Our dear friend and senior producer, Sally Bronston Katz, and her husband, Michael, welcomed a beautiful baby boy on Tuesday, Theo Ezra Katz. And we hear big sister Frankie is already loving her new role. Sally, Michael, Frankie, we could not be happier for all of you. And Theo, welcome to the world. We can't wait to meet you. We send our love to all of you. That is all for today. Thank you so much for watching. We'll be back next week because if it's Sunday, it's Meet the Press.

0: from ABC News. I'm Mike Dubusky. With gas prices on the rise in the U.S., now well over $4 a gallon on average, according to Gas Buddy, the tensions in the Middle East show no signs of slowing down. Right now, a key oil pipeline is shut down in Saudi Arabia after a drone attack this week.
1: No one has claimed responsibility for Thursday's attack. Saudi officials closed the pipeline

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1: Ireland, and his visit comes at a time when many here are enduring the effects of the war in Iran and overall anger surrounding U.S. foreign policy. People demonstrated here in Dublin and in other parts of the country. This trip prompting the largest security operation Ireland has seen, with some 10,000 police officers spanned across the country.
2: ABC's Marcus Moore traveling with the president. Some protesters also angry about the president's comments yesterday, saying he'd love to see Ireland reunify. President Trump is also facing new skepticism around his plan to offer $5,000 checks to every American if Republicans win big during the midterms. Republican Representative Mike Lawler responding on ABC's This Week Today.
3: Whether you call it a stimulus check or a dividend, the question is, how do you pay for it? That's my focus. We have a $40 trillion debt, and we have to be serious about tackling that.
2: The midterm's now just 8 weeks away. And Sam Altman and Elon Musk have signaled their agreement with Anthropic CEO Dario Amodei, who wrote in a blog post yesterday that the pace of AI development should be slowed down. 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
2: The childhood home of President Trump now has a new owner. ABC's Dave Packer reports from New York.
6: Donald Trump's childhood home in Queens is sold for $1.93 million. Trump lived in the Tudor-style house until he was four. The five-bedroom home was purchased last year for $835,000, then underwent an eight-month renovation, transforming it from a mold-ridden cat den to a modern abode, adding a chef's kitchen, herringbone wood floors, and spa-style bathrooms. The buyer's identity has not been made public. Dave Packer, ABC News, New York.
2: Meanwhile, authorities in Malibu, California now say they handled a trespassing incident at Kamala Harris's home this weekend. A woman late Friday night allegedly walked onto the former vice president's property, but complied when she was asked to leave and was not arrested. Harris was not home at the time. New Orleans authorities with this message for anyone participating in or watching a street takeover.
7: We will take your vehicle. You will be prosecuted. And this is not worth it. So we're telling you, do not participate in this. Do not do it, because we will be ready to deal with you.
2: Police Assistant Superintendent Hans Ganthier there. New Orleans says it's been monitoring social media for street takeover events this weekend. Street takeovers have become increasingly popular in recent years, where people in modified cars descend on intersections late at night to drive recklessly. I'm Mike Dubusky, ABC News.
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0: Yeah, base layer is really important, and then it can get warm during the day, cool at night, so we're ready to go for fall.
1: Ted Shoe and Sport in downtown Keene.
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7: Welcome to Motley Fool Hidden Gems Investing. I'm Travis Hoyam, joined with my trio of Lou Waitman and Jason Hall. Guys, we have a lot to talk about here, but I do want to start with what I think might be the underrated biggest news of the day. Maybe this is our tech bubble. Maybe this is the investing bubble. But Jason, Meta came out with its Muse app. Have you tried this yet?
8: I haven't tried it, but I've read through their copious marketing materials and the demo videos and things that they've put together for it. And on the surface, and it's funny, right? Because the big thing we're talking about physically, foreshadowing, will be the next segment. But I do think this is by far the best packaged AI agent that we've seen for consumers. But we really don't know how well it's going to work in the real world for like regular people. Once we get beyond the initial early adopters, the tech folks that have been involved in building it, that have been using it in their real lives.
7: Well, I think we can all relate to
8: wanting a personal assistant helping making our lives easier. But there also seems to be a risk that this thing's actually going to throw more noise at people in the beginning. And like the question is there going to be enough emotional payback for people to stick with it long enough to actually deliver the promise of making life easier?
7: Well, let's get to what this app does. So this is another artificial intelligence app. I know I was almost rolling my eyes when this came out because we have so many now. There's Gemini from Google. We got Claude. We've got ChatGPT. And to be fair, a lot of the functionality in this Muse app exists elsewhere. Yeah. It's just kind of hard to use. So the interesting thing, and I downloaded it. I started playing with it a little bit. What was fascinating was it was very Apple-like. And I think you were kind of alluding to that, Jason, but I hooked in. We need to talk a little bit about the privacy concerns and, you know, trusting Meta with all of your information. What I thought was interesting plugging in just my calendar and email is you can just go, hey, I asked for to add the schedule for my kid's baseball game. And it figured it all out and it was perfect. And that is one of those massive pain points. As a parent, as a person in the world, I get so many emails. Where's that one that has the schedule for this thing? And it does just kind of figure it out. So it almost seems like, first of all, it's Meta taking a page out of Apple's book. And that's partly from the people who they hired about a year ago. Nat Friedman, I think, was one of the people who's really instrumental in this app in particular. But also, it seems like our digital lives have gotten far more cluttered over the past decade. So many emails, so many text messages. And this is almost like the decluttering of that. So maybe that's the bullish case for AI use case, at least in a consumer standpoint.
8: You mentioned kids sports, and I think you might have sold me, Travis. I have three different apps that I use for my son, just one kid, for his sports.
7: And not to mention schools. Schools are on 18 different. It is a mess.
8: There's band, and then there's math club, and it's so much to handle. So if it's something that can start filtering those things down, it could be maybe a surprising success. Lou?
9: It just requires work. And I don't mean that to be lazy, but you know, the funny thing about enterprises is if you can go into an enterprise and say, we can save you 2 cents on a dollar, you're halfway towards a sale and they will do the work to put it in because it's a long time savings. Consumers aren't like that. Consumers are, any barrier to entry is too much. Travis, you're kind of whistled by the trust issues, but this is Meta we're talking about. Okay,
7: it's a big one. It's a
9: yeah,
7: big one.
9: This is a quite. It's a, so I you are asking me, and especially with all the headlines right now, you're asking me can go ahead and sign over my email account, sign over my calendar, sign over all of these things to a company that

0: You know, the trend over the last 10 years is, do they know too much about me already? And even if it wasn't Meta, that's still work I have to do. I need the paradox here is, even if it's as good as you say, Meta almost needs to show us that to motivate us to do the work that it takes to get that result. So these things always end up as falling short of what the promise looks like, just because if it's a consumer product and it requires changing in behavior or some out of the ordinary behavior, it never, ever works out the way the planners hoped.
1: Okay, so Jason, on top of that, I think Lou is right. And the interesting thing in this entire space, and the reason that the background of this is, we're talking about trillions of dollars worth of investment here in these products. And so if there's no payoff, then as investors, which we are on this show, then it makes it really hard to invest in these companies. So you can make a great product and it can not make money. With this in particular, what I think is fascinating is, I think it's a really good product, but Meta does not have very much of my data. I don't use Facebook. I don't really use Instagram. So maybe there are people that, you know, your soccer games are all in, you know, Meta Platforms apps. But the value was really plugging into things like Gmail and my calendar, which is also on a Google product. Is this another case where in 3 weeks, Google's going to release exactly the same thing, have the exact same functionality, and they're going, hey, you know what? This data is already in our walled garden. Trust us, because you already do with all of this stuff.
2: Well, and that's why, I'm a little dubious that this product, at least from Meta, is even going to still exist in 5 years. Because I don't know if people want something like this from the company behind Facebook and Instagram, for all of the reasons that both of you talked about. And I think the friction one is a big deal. Maybe you download the app and then you're like, you want to connect to my what? You want access to what? And now they're really like trying to be upfront about like safety with that sort of thing, and talking about how Muse actually doesn't see passwords, doesn't see credit card numbers, and how like if you have the AI assistant like put together a shopping list of things that you need to buy for your kid's first day of first grade, it will automatically, you know, make a shopping cart with all of those things in it and then ask you to approve it. And then the system automatically creates a temporary one-time credit card, right? So they're talking about these things about, hey, guys, you can really trust this. They're really kind of leaning into that. But to Lou's point, there's so much less friction already for Google users. They already have that information. A lot of people are already using a Google wallet, right? So same thing with Apple. If Apple can like figure out like how to do AI, people already trust those things. So I think because the nature of the relationships are already built there. And again, you think about the incentives for Meta. Meta's going to have to lose money on this for a long time before they get to the point where they can integrate ads or build out those like sales partnerships where they get a cut. But maybe they end up with success and then they pull a like a reverse Netflix in 5 years and move people off of the ad-based tier onto like a paid premium version, which I do think is probably the economic model that's going to work for this, is a paid premium kind of version.
1: Lou, that's my next question.
3: Get there. Yeah.
1: Yeah, that's my next question for you is, what's the business model behind this? Because I think this is the challenge as we think about all the trillions of dollars that are being spent. So many of these companies are losing money, partly because they're building new models and those are really expensive, but also because even just the inference, especially on the consumer side, does not make money. Facebook and Meta is a great example of a company that sort of backed into a phenomenal business model when Sheryl Sandberg came into the company. I don't know that Mark Zuckerberg necessarily wanted to be an advertising company when he started Facebook, but that's where the money is now. But as we look to the future of artificial intelligence, it almost seems like ads and sort of modifying what you're seeing with your AI is not a great user experience. Zuckerberg has talked in the last, you know, 24 or 48 hours about, hey, we think people are going to do commerce on here. We'll take a small cut of that commerce and that'll be a great business for us. But is that really going to work? Because I have such a hard time figuring out where's the actual money coming from any of these companies if consumers actually do adopt this stuff?
0: They're the masters at a trillion small cuts really do matter. So I guess I shouldn't be dismissive, but I do think you're right. The world is changing. It's not as simple as it was. And remember, we're not just talking about covering the cost. These are companies that have historically enjoy double digits return on invested capital. So there is an even bigger bogey to making this a success than just we covered our cost. It is, you know, if they're spending $300 billion a year, they need to make $500-600 billion just to make this all work out to historical norms. And as investors, that's the valuations we assign. Ideally, yes, they need to give us a product that's worth us spending 25, 30, whatever it is. Unfortunately, they have to give it to us for free for an extended period of time and make us, I hate to say addicted with these things because, you know, that's a hurt word for Meta right now. But they need for an extended period of time to convince us that this is just, we can't live without it. That takes a long time and a lot of money. And as Jason said, look, I'm not all that tech savvy. I might be better than some, but my quick reaction is that, wow, all of these things are on my phone anyway. So my phone should do this, not a new app. Now, we all know that there's apps going on there, but why isn't that Gemini and Siri? They are just such a natural, just, I think.
1: Well, and I wonder if it will be in 6 months.
0: I mean, I don't know why it wouldn't be because, you know, not only are they already locked in on a lot of these things, but it is just there. We continuously underestimate just the fact that the smartphone was an amazing invention. It basically gives us what we need. So things that can just kind of come out of that are much more likely to go with the consumer because that's what the consumer already knows. I'm with Jason. This may be the best product out there, and I'd be surprised if it's a success 5 years down the line.
1: It is a fascinating space because I do think that in 2026, we have seen fundamental shifts in the way that enterprises view AI. That was with some of the cloud advancements and the OpenAI advancements recently from the enterprise side. This seemed to be something that was really big from a consumer side. But that said, is there any money there? That is the trillion-dollar question for companies like Meta. When we come back, we're going to talk about Apple's newest product. 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
11: Well, it's Good Neighbor Week in the community where our hero Chester A. Riley lives and works. So let's drop in at the high school auditorium and see what's going on at the special meeting that the Neighborhood Community Council is holding.
12: And now, ladies and gentlemen, as the crowning climax of Good Neighbor Week, your committee is pleased to present the grand award to two citizens who have been voted typical good neighbors. 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
13: 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Do others as they

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4: A couple of years ago, this would have led the show, but maybe tells you where AI is in our zeitgeist right now. But Apple introduced some new products and next generation of the iPhone, at least the Pro version, and then also the new Duo. Lou, you are our bleeding edge tech adopter here. Are you interested in getting a $2,000 foldable phone?
5: I am bleeding edge. I have the new Pixel already. Yeah, so I agree with that. Look. It looks cool, I guess. It's a $2,000.
4: It does look cool. The animations are pretty amazing.
5: But here's the thing, and I'm an old, so I still watch TV on the television and things like that. I don't even have a tablet. And so I don't really know. It feels to me that, yes, for every use case there is for the bigger phone, just basically a tablet screen on a phone, there's also a time when it's a pain. I'm really, really not looking forward to all of the Gen Zers walking down the street with an entire phone, like blocking their eyes instead of just one thing.
4: You know, I hadn't even thought of that. Yeah, we're basically walking around with an iPad in front of us.
5: Right, right. So, I don't know. I think there's a market there. I think it appears to be a better product. It's not for me. I think it'll be an Apple success, but I don't think it's going to be another iPhone moment where it just changes the way everyone does everything. I think it's kind of still a niche product for those who, like doing spreadsheets or don't have a TV they could watch on their phone and so just need that screen real estate. I don't think I need more real estate on my phone.
6: Yeah, I don't think it has to be like a watershed product, like changing the industry entirely for this to be a success. It's a $2,000 gigantic phone.
4: Does that tell us a lot about where Apple is, though? Because it does seem like the incremental moves are actually enough to keep investors happy and the company happy, and it's fine.
6: But I think that Apple's always been like an incremental improvement company. Apple's never been the first mover ever. It did not create the first PC. It did not make the first music device. The iPod was not the first music device. The innovation there was software to be able to buy individual songs, right? Its biggest innovation has been building an ecosystem over time. The iPhone was simply better than anything else when it first came out. And I think it's gotten to a point because of those incremental improvements and building that, like the stickiness of the iOS ecosystem, that just the fact that this is an Apple product is immediately going to award it a quarter of this market, competing against Huawei, which is huge in China, and Samsung, which is the de facto leader in most of the rest of the world. Immediately a quarter of that market's going to go to Apple, but I think they are also going to expand it. This is a really, really, these foldable phones make up less than 2% of global smartphone sales. It's a small segment. But I think just the fact that Apple is going to move into it is going to expand that. And they're going to get great margin on this product.
5: It's interesting because where does Apple go from here is I think the interesting question. I think Jason's right that there's a lot of value in just iteration and not just inventing. But if you look at the market share, it almost looks like a World War One, trenches where, everyone's pretty dug in. If anything, Android is slowly winning people back. Not that it should scare Apple, but one thing that really struck out to me about this whole, the

0: the announcement and everything, a lot of people were surprised that the phone prices didn't go up more than they did, because Apple, mm-hmm. Apple released all new products across the board. We know the component costs were higher. The memory has been talked about a lot. So we were expecting higher prices. Two possible theories, and either one is, I think, interesting for investors. A, Apple thinks that the component surge is temporary, and so they're just going to ride out the storm, except they've warned there's going to be lower margins for now, but they're thinking, okay, we're not going to overextend the consumer. Or option B is that as Android phones have evolved and as these things are basically a commodity now, Apple has less pricing power than we realize, that they have plenty of people willing to pay for the upgraded phones, but it's just harder than we realized to really, you know, just charge whatever you want for these.
1: And if you are shopping for a phone or a computer, it is really easy to see that. I would love, I think I've talked about this on the show, I would love to get a new Mac Studio. Jumping $2,000 incrementally higher in price to get a new computer is just a non-starter at this point.
0: And the good news is for Apple investors is there are plenty of people inside this walled garden that will continue to spend, and I don't think they're in trouble. But I do think, there is still, after all of these years, what's the next big thing? What's the next growth catalyst? What's that? I think Apple is what it is. It's an amazing business with great margins and a great customer base that isn't going away. But I think we still hear, it used to be the Apple Car, then it was the Apple TV. Ironically, guys, with this big phone, maybe this is the Apple TV, right? Maybe they finally came through on that. But I do think that as an investor, we just have to accept that this business is great at what it is, and that might be for the foreseeable future what it is.
1: Jason, the other thing I wanted to bring up is the developer side of things. One of the notes that I heard coming out, and this phone's not going to be out for about another month, but the beta is not even something that developers can test yet. And apparently this is not just a, you know, take your iPhone, your iPad app and just like stick it on the new phone. It's a new app. So developers are going to have to do work. At the same time, they want to launch this new updated Siri, which developers also have to do more work on. Are we going to get to this point where people get these new devices and they just kind of don't work as advertised? And I remember that happening in the past with Apple, and it was kind of a black eye on the company for a little while.
2: Yeah, because that's something that historically Apple has done, even though they're not always the first mover. They're never the first mover. They're almost always have been out of the box, seamless and great to use. And the experience for the user has always been fantastic. That has not been the case, as you said, a couple times more recently. And that is a potential risk, especially for this, which is going to be, this is like a cornerstone product. This is going to be the highest end of its high-end products. And the fact that you do have really three screens, so apps have to be built differently to be able to operate depending on which mode you're using the phone in. Because the form factor is so different here, there is going to be a learning curve here. But I do think that the people that are buying these are probably diehard Apple users that want this. And they're going to be willing to kind of go through a little bit of struggle just to get this phone in their hands.
1: Yeah, the fact that they got Netflix on board, I think, is a good sign. It will be interesting. Yeah. I'm happy to see that we have innovation happening in the space, whether it's the Muse app or the new foldable phones. It's exciting to follow tech again. When we come back, we're going to go in our time machine. 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
11: Welcome back to Motley Fool Hidden Gems Investing. We like to have a little fun and maybe test Lou and Jason's memory of the market in this segment. I'm going to call this the time machine. I want you guys to tell me what these companies were doing 10 years ago. And part of the context here is with all the things that are changing, we're really worried about month to month, week to week, quarter to quarter. But sometimes we forget as long-term investors that we should really be thinking about 5-10 years from now. And sometimes those compounding growth that some of these companies have kind of sneaks up when we look back. So we got a few questions for you. Jason, I have you go first here. Uber Technologies, been around for a while. It's now become kind of the Kleenex name in ride sharing. Over the past year, they have done 14.8 billion rides. In 2017, they have not been public super long, so that was the last complete data that we had. 2017, how many rides did they complete? So 14.8 billion over the past year. What were they doing a decade ago?
12: A few million, maybe. I mean, this feels,
2: I mean, it was tiny.

0: compared to what it is.
1: Think more than 1,000x, 10,000x.
0: I don't know.
1: Blue? What do you think?
2: This is annual?
1: This is annual rides.
2: Annual.
0: Yeah.
2: I'm in the billions, maybe about...
0: I'm going to go with a billion.
2: Maybe 4 billion?
1: Lou, you are almost exactly right. 4 billion. The interesting thing, you look at this chart, they had consistent growth 2017 through 2019. 2022, it drops down. And then you go basically back to the exact same growth rate that we had in 2017. So it's like 2018 mirrors 2020, which then 2019 mirrors 2021. It's fascinating how the pandemic really kind of set this entire industry back and the adoption rate back in almost a straight line. So, but again, 14.8 billion rides. I think we often forget how ubiquitous that company became as quickly as it did, because it started, I think it was 2009, the company was founded. All right. Disney is known for its movies, but it makes its money in its parks. Lou, operating income for Disney's parks over the past year is $10.8 billion. A decade ago, what was that number?
2: $10 billion now?
1: $10.8 billion over the past year, yes.
2: And now, two-thirds of that is just the markup on the lunch, I know. Look, it worked last time, so I'm just going to say $4
1: billion. $4
0: billion. $3 billion.
1: $3 billion. You guys split the hair. It is basically tripled in the past. Past, like a little more than tripled. $3.3 billion. And the fascinating thing with Disney's business is the movies, the streaming service gets so much attention, ESPN, but it's really the parks that drive the business. And that has been a consistent grower outside of that blip that we talked about in 2020 and 2021, but the consistently throwing off cash flow. And Jason, I think this is, you look at a company like Disney, it's not going to end anytime soon.
0: Yeah. Well, and it was about a decade ago, they had their first new opened theme park. It was Shanghai about that time. So over the next decade, probably another one going to open somewhere. But there have been so many expansions of other things they've added. And that's not even talking about how much they've expanded the ticket prices. They run that business like they use pricing power to control the experience. They do an extraordinary job with that. So there's not too many people in the park. So they raise the prices to throttle back, demand. And it generates incredible operating income when it works.
1: Yeah, they really have that mastered. I was there earlier this year, and the difference between them and Universal, you could just see that they've been doing this for, 75 years at this point. All right, let's go to a little bit bigger growth number. This is going to throw off people who have not been following this industry for a while, but NVIDIA, their data center revenue.
0: Oh,
1: Jason, I think this is going to be up your alley. Over the past year, $278 billion. Okay. In 2016, how much data center revenue was NVIDIA generating? So $278 billion used to be what?
0: I mean, it was a few billion because they were selling GPUs for the cloud. Like that was a thing. I'm going to say a few billion, and that might be too big.
1: Blue?
2: $1. No, what was their total revenue? Their total revenue was a few billion in 2016. I'm going to go with $999 million.
1: 2016, their total revenue, to lose point, and I'm going fiscal 2016, was $5 billion.
0: But yeah, I was going to say it was like $4 or $5 billion.
1: The data center revenue was $338 million.
0: Okay.
1: The compound annual growth rate. This is where compound annual growth rates are just crazy to me looking back at some of these. 84% compound annual growth rate. That leads to a total change percentage-wise of 82,000%.
0: Yeah.
1: Just crazy how much that business has grown.
0: Yeah, I thought it was a little bigger than that by then, but I guess that was still pretty early in like GPUs for the cloud.
1: It was. They did not pass $1 billion until fiscal 2018. Yeah. So that was mostly calendar 2017. And then it, kind of incrementally went up. And it was actually flat 2019 to 2020. It wasn't until 2021 that things really started to pick up there. So just interesting how quickly that business has grown. All right, let's go to Tesla. Over the past year, they have sold 1.75 million vehicles. Lou, how many vehicles did they sell in 2016?
2: Under 99,999.
1: Jason.
0: The Model S was the best-selling luxury sedan in the world back then. Like just bar none.
1: Are we really are we really playing that this is a luxury vehicle game? Like
0: no, that was the category it was in. Well, the Model S was that was the category that it was in, right? It was outselling Mercedes and BMW, similar sticker price cars. But I mean, it's like a few thousand a month. It wasn't like I'm going to go one less than Lou's answer.
1: Jason, you win. It was 76,230. They did cross 100,000 in 2017. The interesting thing looking back on them, I think, you know, people forget this because the stock has moved so much in so many different directions over the past decade. But their growth really happened after the pandemic began. And you can almost go back and see, this is why Elon Musk was like, no, we're going to keep making cars, because they almost doubled production in 2021. They were up about 30 or 40% in 2022. And again, you know, similar percentage in 2023. That was actually when they peaked, was 2023. But that growth really took off with the Model 3 and Model Y, but it wasn't until a few years after 2016.
0: Well, that was the key when the price point came down. And the funny thing is that those cars that you can buy today for $40,000 or $50,000 are better. They have better range. They're more reliable. They're faster than the cars that cost $100,000-$120,000 a decade before.
1: I will continue to contend that Teslas are not luxury vehicles, but I may not win that battle with the market. Okay, final question for you guys in this segment: Costco, phenomenal stock, phenomenal returns over the almost any time frame that you want to look at. But Jason, they have 81 million paid members today. How many paid members did they have in 2016?
0: 50 million.
1: Lou?
2: How much now?
1: 81 million today.
2: 81. 40.5.
1: Jason is a little bit closer. This is fascinating to look at Costco's results. Their compound annual growth rate, only 6% in the number of members. Not a phenomenal member growth. There's 47.6 million members in 2016. But yet, over that decade, over the past decade, their stock has returned almost 500%. So it's a little bit of growth from members. It's a little bit of price increases because they have expanded those margins in their stores. You know, I think they picked up their member fee just a little bit in the past couple of years, but a lot of multiple expansion too. That's played a big role. The stock now trades for 45 times trailing earnings. So, one of the slower growth companies that we've talked about here, but you know, there's lots of different ways to make money in the market. Jason, did you want to?
0: I have nothing to add. Charlie Munger said that, and he was on the board of Costco for a long time.
1: Wise thing to say. When we come back, we're going to talk about inflation and where interest rates may go from here. You're listening to Motley Fool, Hidden Gems Invest.
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0: As always, people on the program may have interest in the stocks they talk about, and The Motley Fool may have formal recommendations for or against, so don't buy or sell stocks based solely on what you hear. All personal finance content follows The Motley Fool's editorial standards and is not approved by advertisers. 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To see our full advertising disclosure, please check out our show notes. The other big new piece of news that the market is focused on is interest rates. We have the Fed meeting coming up next week. Mortgage rates are up. The 30-year is a higher rate than it's been in almost two decades. Lou, we got some inflation data that didn't seem great. Didn't seem like the kind of data that's going to get the Fed to cut rates. The big one that came out this morning is CPI, the consumer price index, up 3.4%. Is this a big deal? Is this not a big deal? How do you think about interest rates and inflation today?
1: It's definitely worth watching. It's not a reason to change your investing, but I want to separate out rates and inflation because inflation is basically holding steady. That's not great, and there is a lot of pain out there, but we have seen that the economy can hold up at rates at inflation at this level. So I don't think it's any reason to panic. It's just we're watching to make sure it doesn't go higher. Rates, on the other hand, I do think are separate. I mean, for all the talk about oil, for all the talk about tariffs, I don't think the rates are moving on inflation. They're moving on the fact that you have less demand for bonds than you do the supply of bonds. Basically, this is an AI build-out story. We just have a crowding out of treasuries and other government bonds, and that is causing them to have to pay more. 25%, 25 basis points, 50 basis points, nothing the Fed does will wipe out hyperscaler demand for capital. They will pay the higher rates. So the Fed really can't control, and the Treasury can't either, but they're finding that out the hard way. You can't really control what the rates are. That's just going to be what it is. The market is telling us, the companies are telling us they can handle that. So we don't have to worry about that as investors. We just need to watch to see if inflation spikes, and so far so good there. But if that does happen, that could impact the consumer, which causes trouble down the line.
0: And Jason, you and I have been talking about energy stocks for a long time. And one of the reasons that I keep an eye on interest rates in particular is because we've seen what happens with energy, solar and wind, I think is a great example. But when these interest rates go up, cost of capital goes up, it makes it harder to even build out the data center. Lou's right. The data center buildup is really driving the economy and GDP growth right now. But if that capital gets more expensive and is, you know, the hyperscalers are in a different category. They have cash and they can find cash if they need to. But the neoclouds, you know, some of the less capitalized companies are going to maybe run into some real problems if suddenly debt costs are 12, 13, 14, 15%. That's when you start to get worried. So how do you think about those interest rates and in investing? Because it seems like certain companies we shouldn't care about and others we should care a lot.
2: Yeah, I mean, that's the way it always is, though. The companies that are on the margins are always going to have marginal pressures that affect them. And as an investor, you know, I really don't worry about inflation very much, at least not like as an isolated thing. It has to be within the context of all the things that we've talked about. I think, too, you know, we are at a point where, you know, 30 years at some of the highest levels we've seen in a couple of decades. But if you zoom out and look at like the interest rate chart over the long term, that's because the last two decades have been extraordinarily cheap money. And money still is historically relatively cheap broadly for companies and for individuals that have, you know, good credit, and are viewed as safe borrowers. Money is still very, very accessible. But I think as an investor, what I really try to look for in these sorts of periods where we have high inflation and we have something giant where the money is going to keep flowing to it, like AI infrastructure, that's making things expensive for consumers because it's driving up energy costs. And it's making things like your smartphone more expensive because of the run on memory, for example. Those things are affecting regular consumers. And it's putting a pinch, a macro pinch, on the companies that sell to them. So I try to look for opportunities in companies that are being like really good companies that are kind of getting the macro pinch. But like the underlying thesis is still really good for the long term. And that's, as an investor, my take is look for opportunities in these situations to buy greatness for the long term and not try to pivot and be too nimble in ways that as individual investors, we have no edge to be able to be more nimble than the big fast money can be.
0: Lou, I do think about what you said about how historically these are not really that high interest rates, but it has been a very long time and you have to be our age, in your 40s, probably, you know, in investing for a very long time, to remember when interest rates were higher than they are today. So this is one of the things that I it seems like we're going to eventually run into this where, you know, the market goes, wait a second, we're going to have 6-8% interest rates. I can't buy stocks at 30, 40, 50 times earnings and expect them to beat the market. Is that something that you worry about, that we're just kind of overplayed our hands because it has been low interest rates for so long?
1: Wouldn't that have already played out though? I mean, we haven't been on zero for a while. I think there was a flushing when we came off zero. I don't know if an incremental 100 basis points higher from here, the businesses that can't support actually paying for money are basically already in the past, like WeWork and, you know, some of those things. So I think the worst of that is done.
0: We like to end the show with the stocks on our radar. Jason, you're up first this week. What are you looking at?
2: TJX companies, TJX. So at the last segment we were talking about, you know, that I'm looking for companies that the macro factors aren't great for some of their customers, and it's kind of spooked the market a little bit. The stock's down a ton, and it just reported really, really good results. Comps were up 4%. Net income was up 24% in the second quarter. The market freaked out a little bit because traffic was basically flat. And if you look at it against like the context of most of the industry they're in, traffic was down like 3.5% across the industry, according to the data that we have access to. So you have a company that's outperforming its sector, that's dealing with some temporary macro things. They could last multiple quarters or even, you know, multiple years, but long term, we've seen TJX operate through these environments and be a huge winner. It trades for 24 times earnings. That's as cheap as I've seen it in a very long time. Bart, I think this should be your winner.
3: I used to love the company. And then I was a frequent shopper of TJ Maxx and of Marshall's. And I saw the quality decline and also saw a slight increase in prices because of the tariffs, and no decrease when they got their $330 million refund. I'm not the biggest supporter at the moment.
0: tough crowd here, but it does seem like you're right. Jason, to put some numbers to it, the drawdown currently in the stock just over the past like week or two is about 25-26%. And that's big hit for a company that does seem like it's performing pretty well. And there's been a lot of pressure across the entire consumer space. Everybody seems to be facing these kind of pressures.
2: Yeah, I think there was just a lot of price based on continuing to outperform in ways that are maybe were unreasonable. And it's just repriced based on not being a perfect business.
0: Lou, what are you looking at this week?
1: Yeah, TJ Maxx is funny. It's like shopping at a flea market. You may find the treasure, but what's the opposite of treasure? Anyway, how about this, Bart? I want to give you something to look at too. I'm looking at Howmet Aerospace, ticker HWM. They make the metal parts that go into jet turbines and gas turbines for data centers and all sorts of other complex machines. Shares are down more than 10% this week after one of their big customers, GE Aerospace, announced plans to buy CPP, which is one of Howmet's rivals. I get why the market's concerned here. This is vertical integration for GE, and over time, it could cause GE to take some of that business they're currently doing with Howmet and bringing it in-house. But that will take a lot of time, years, if not decades. And I think for every dollar in business Howmet potentially loses to GE, they have the opportunity to take new business from GE's competitors like Pratt & Whitney, who are currently giving that money to CPP and might not want to give it to what is now GE. I think this weakness is a buying opportunity in a great company, and I'm watching closely.
0: Bart, what do you think about airplane parts?
3: Very sexy, always sexy. But I have to say, this is how I met Howmet. This is the first time I've heard of the company. So I'm going to be looking into it.
0: All right. Howmet or TJX companies, which one's going on your watch list, Bart?
3: Howmet, all the way.
0: For Jason Hall, Lou Whiteman, and Bart Shannon behind the glass, I'm Travis Hoyam. Thanks for listening. We'll see you here tomorrow.

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6: From ABC News. I'm Mike Dabusky. Fuel prices are elevated as the conflict in Iran and surrounding areas shows no signs of abating. The national average for diesel fuel used in shipping and farming is now over $6 a gallon. Gas Buddy's Patrick DeHaan.
7: The U.S. economy is already spending roughly $300 million more on diesel today than it was a year ago. So coupled with higher gas prices, the cost to the economy is exceeding $700 million a day compared to costs from a year ago.
6: Last week, we learned inflation is up 3.4% for the month of August compared to last year. It's all going to play a big role in the Fed's decision on interest rates this week.
8: A rate hike means borrowing gets more expensive. Think credit card interest rates, car loans, and mortgages. And it comes as mortgage rates are already climbing higher. The average 30-year fixed rate surging above 7% for the first time in more than a year. And remember, much of this inflation is driven by the war in Iran and surging oil prices. The national average for a gallon of gas back here at

0: 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We're your neighbors.
1: He says it's advancing at too quick of a pace, writing, quote, "We must slow the pace at which we improve the capabilities of AI models. Progress will still seem fast, and we must make wise use of the time we gain." Well, Elon Musk chiming in saying, "Dario is right."
2: White House advisor David Sacks says he supports that slowdown effort, but also says the move is driven at least in part by business considerations. 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
2: Flu season is upon us. ABC News medical correspondent Dr. Darian Sutton.
6: Last year alone, it accounted for at least 32 million illnesses and 24,000 deaths. Now, scientists use global surveillance data to anticipate what strains of the flu we'll likely see this winter. And right now, the vaccines are updated and designed to protect against three different strains. Now, the most important update is influenza A H3N2. Last season, that spread widely, dominating at least 90% of the samples analyzed. For last year, we saw the highest rate of children hospitalized from the flu than we've seen since 2010. So an important reminder to get vaccinated and reduce your risk.
2: The nation's top pediatricians are once again urging parents to stay on top of their kids' social media use. Here's ABC's Yuri Benajad.
7: Experts have been sounding the alarm about social media's impact on kids and young teens for years. Many states have enacted age limits to create a social media account, and groups like the American Academy of Pediatrics warn that starting at a younger age may come with higher risks to mental health. Bottom line here, experts say that what you watch on your feed can shape how you feel in real time, and that parents should especially take note as they monitor their children's time online.
2: We're learning some new details about a Russian drone attack on a Ukrainian train near the country's border with Poland. The country's railway operator says former CIA director David Petraeus was on board a different train at the time of the attack. Former British Prime Minister Boris Johnson had just departed the station before that drone strike as well. He later called the strike senseless. I'm Mike Dubusky, ABC News.
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1: Yeah, Performance Tech fabric is great. 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
0: And when we head into the season like fall, it really becomes all about layering too.
1: Yeah, base layer is really important, and then it can get warm during the day, cool at night, so we're ready to go for fall.
0: Ted Schuen Sport in downtown Keene.
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Apple finally made a foldable phone. I went hands-on with the iPhone Duo, and there's one thing Apple got very right. The biggest cybersecurity weakness in your life might not be your phone or computer, it might be you. And one AI researcher just quit his job over a fear that sounds like science fiction. AI taking control and wiping us out. Plus, your tech questions answered. What's going on? I'm Rich DeMiro, and this is Rich on Tech. This is the show where I talk about the tech stuff I think you should know about. It is also the place where I answer your questions about technology. I believe the tech should be interesting, useful, and fun. Phone lines are open at 888-RICH-101. That's 888-742-4101. Give me a call if you have a tech question, need some advice, or just want to share something interesting that you've discovered. Oh, you can also send an email. Just go to richontech.tv and hit contact. We've got two of the best in the business today to talk about all things technology. Brian Tong, tech host and creator, was at the Apple event with me. He's going to break down some of the other announcements this week. And Lance Ulanoff, Tech Radar's editor at large and longtime Apple watcher. He had an exclusive interview with Apple's new CEO, John Ternus. He will give us some insights on that. Well, I spent the week in Cupertino at Apple Park for Apple's annual iPhone event. And just full disclosure, if you are an Apple hater, if you do not like Apple, you may not like today's show. Yes, we are going to be talking about it a lot, just like I talk about Samsung or Google when they have a big event. But somehow, everyone comes out of the woodwork to say, Rich, what's up with all the Apple attention? Rich, you're such an Apple fanboy. This is the news of the week. And if you haven't noticed, by the way, iPhones are pretty darn popular. So a lot of people wonder, what did Apple announce? Why did they make a foldable? What else did they do this week? So that is the explanation for today's show, which really isn't necessary. And of course, we'll talk about other stuff as well, but I just want to get that out there. This big event was different. Expectations were very high for a brand new foldable phone. We know that Apple delivered. And yes, I know from all the comments, yes, Samsung has been making foldable phones for 7 years. Google for at least four generations. Apple has been sitting quietly, waiting in the wings, ready to make their move. And this week, they did it. But before we get to that, Apple did something different this year. They had a fun run around Apple Park in Cupertino the night before the big event. Now, I am a sucker for anything that is a unique experience. And so I said, you know what? I got to do this, right? You get in. I worked the whole morning, flew up to Cupertino. Then I, you know, basically said, okay, fine. I'll do this thing at night before the big event. And so I got my running shoes on, went to the campus. And of course, it's great. It's a lot of energy. They had all the Apple Fitness folks there. And it was a cool way to see the campus. I've got this great image on my Instagram, at Rich on Tech. You could see as I ran around that big circle. That's pretty cool. I mean, when do you get to do that, right? It was 3 miles. By the way, I ended up running with this travel creator I met. His name is Zach Griff. Go ahead and follow him. He's awesome. He used to work at the Points Guy. Now he just travels for a living, but he is a fast runner. We did 3 miles in, I think it was about 28 minutes. And we were talking the whole time. And I was like, trying to like keep up and not get winded. But the next morning it was game time. So here's how it works. You get there in the morning, you mingle around, you get on campus, you mingle around the Steve Jobs theater. They give you some finger foods, coffee. You wait to descend downstairs into the main area, the Steve Jobs theater. And this time around, instead of Tim Cook, the new CEO, John

Turnus took to the stage to say hi, say how excited he is to take the helm, and then they roll tape. These announcements used to be live and in person, like the demos. Now they just record them all. They're very slick. And of course, they go through the small announcements first, which is funny that these are small announcements. iPhone 18 Pro, Pro Max, Apple Watch 12, Apple Watch Ultra 4, AirPods 5. These were all just a footnote this year, which is wild because those all sell tons and tons and tons. Then we got the classic phrase, there's one more thing. That, of course, was popularized by Steve Jobs back in the day. And that one thing was the iPhone Duo. So right off the top, they surprised us with the name. Nobody expected that, or maybe someone did, but I didn't. It went through the features and it looks incredible on screen. But once this is all done, once they show you all the stuff on screen about it, all these people that are there, all these journalists, all these creators, they rush out of the theater and into this other section that was previously closed off that you couldn't see. They have these giant doors that are closed. They open them up and what do you see? All the products they just talked about. We are the first people in the world to go hands-on with them. So what did I do? I rushed to the Duo to check it out. 5.4 inch screen on the outside. This opens up to a 7.6 inch screen on the inside, and it is beautiful. Just like the rumors suspected, it's exactly the same form factor as the Samsung Galaxy Z Fold 8. This is it in my hands right here. That's the Z Fold 8, not the iPhone Duo. I don't have it just yet. And the first time I open it, you see this amazing transparent glass animation. It all makes sense. Liquid glass. That's why they named it that. And immediately I understand Apple did their homework and it is the software on this device that makes all the difference. Now, just to get through the specs, two cameras, dual 48 megapixels, limited zoom, doesn't have the same cameras as the Pro models. We know that. There's no Face ID. It uses Touch ID on the side button. But here's the thing. The entire operating system has been optimized for this new form factor, and so are the apps. They showed off Netflix, which, by the way, was a major Vision Pro holdout. They never made an app for that device, but here they made an app day in, day one. Knowing that this, of course, is the perfect canvas for binge watching. Now, in the hand, the phone feels great. It's a good size to use one-handed, opens up to a great size for reading or watching movies, and they'll even have Apple support by the end of the year. Now, the screen has this matte finish, and I'll be honest, I didn't even think about a crease because it just was non-existent looking at this device until I said, oh yeah, I should probably look for the crease. It's tough to find it. Yes, it's there, but it is very minimized. Now you can have two apps side by side. You can drag content between apps. You can prop this thing up in a million different ways. There's new camera tricks. It has MagSafe, something that Samsung has said, oh, we can't get MagSafe on our devices because they're just too thin. Oh, we can't get stylus anymore on our devices because they're too thin. Oh, we can't get the software to work because, you know, we're beholden to Android. Somehow, Apple figured all of this stuff out. The apps are already optimized. They've got the stylus. They've got MagSafe. Things aren't just stretched to fit this screen. They take advantage of the unique foldable form factor. Oh, yeah. And did I mention it's also IP68 water and dust resistance? That's the same as the iPhone and higher than the Samsung Folds. Pixel does have it on their Fold. Then, of course, you get the price tag, $2,000. That is a lot of money for a phone, but not when you're getting something that is straight out of the future and something that doubles as a book, as an iPad, as a phone. It does all kinds of stuff. But imagine what the repairs are going to be on this. You probably want AppleCare. It's going to sell out. I guarantee it. Apple showed off a device that is so polished for the first time out. Next year's is going to be even more incredible. Now, I still think the iPhone Pro models are the best if you're into photography or creating content, but the Fold is finally appealing to someone who wants just a nice big phone in their pocket, but also small. Especially if you love your iPad, you love to read, you love to write on a screen, or you travel a lot. And of course, this has the advantage of the Apple ecosystem. Tons of accessories out of the gate. They showed us all the cases and things like that for it. Tons of apps that are going to look great on it. Tons of in-store support. You can go to an Apple store and get help with this thing anywhere in the world. And sure, the Duo is going to make foldables more popular in general. And I think Samsung is celebrating that and the fact that they, of course, reportedly supply the screens for this phone as well. But the question becomes, who's going to pay $2,000 for a phone?
Well, do the math. You get an iPad, like I said, and a phone in one. And why do you think Apple came out with that leasing program? This is going to be $58 a month for pretty much the coolest new futuristic iPhone since the original. Now, don't get me wrong. Don't send me the angry emails. I'm not an Apple fanboy, but I have to give Apple credit where credit is due. They were late to the party, but when they arrived, they brought their absolute best to the table. They have addressed so many of the foldable concerns we've seen over the past few years. And while this phone is definitely not for everyone, and for many, it's going to be out of reach price-wise, one analyst I spoke with said this could translate into a 3% or take a 3% foldable market to 10% in the first year. And guess what? That translates into potentially tens of millions of foldables sold by Apple in the first year. And you can bet this is highly profitable for them. Oh, and not just for the foldable hardware, for everything else they sell as well. iCloud, services, accessories, everything else Apple brings to the table. And yes, it's going to be a win for other foldable phone makers because now the foldable phone, the bar has been set. Consumers understand the need. Apple has done really well, and this is going to bode well for Samsung and Google because people are going to see this and want it. And also those companies are going to try harder. All right, throughout the show, we're going to talk about the other products that Apple announced, including the iPhone 18 Pro lineup, new Apple Watches, and the new AirPods 5. Phone number for the show, 888-RICH-101, 888-742-4101. If you want to see all my hands-on with the iPhone Duo, go to my Instagram, at RichOnTech. All right, coming up, last week I told you about that big ID scan, that driver's license breach. Well, turns out it is real. It happened. The company admitted it. I'll explain what you need to do to protect yourself coming up right here on Rich on Tech.

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Welcome back to Rich on Tech. Rich DeMuro here, hanging out with you, talking technology at 888-RICH-101, 888-742-4101. This week, September 11th, 25 years since that happened. What a dark day in America. I remember it like it was yesterday. I really do. I don't remember everything in between, but I remember that day like many of us do. It's wild that there's a whole generation that just has no clue. They were not around. These are young people that just were not there. I'm a little bit older to have been there that day. I was living in LA, my family back in New Jersey. And of course, the first thing I did when someone ran into the room to tell me that we were under attack, I called my family. And you couldn't get through. I mean, all the lines were just busy. It was just, it was nonsense. And of course, watching on TV, we were glued to this. And you have to remember, because it's so tough to remember a time before social media now. But back then, there was no Twitter. There was no Facebook. There was no iPhone. The idea of social media and that instant kind of like information from everyone everywhere just wasn't a thing. And so this was like TV was the way and radio was the way to get information and updates. And people were glued to those two mediums. And it's funny because we have so much social media, but if you actually want real information in real time, where do people go? They go to broadcast because that's still the best way of getting live updates. But it was a tough time in America, and it was scary. It was uncertain. So many things changed in the wake of September 11th. And when you really think about what happened that day, the innocent people and all of that, it's still horrible. We've come a long way since then, I think, as a world. And in some ways we've come nowhere. So My thoughts still go out to anyone affected by this, whether families or people that worked that day. And for so many of us, in the wake of that incident, it was just, we were all just, no one knew what was going on. We didn't know what side was up. And so many impacts from that day on security and travel and technology and privacy and everything. So, yeah. Anyway, lots of 25 years this week of September 11th. That is wild. Never forget. I grew up with those Twin Towers. I could see them from my street where I grew up in New Jersey, and they were just a symbol of America's greatness. And to have those come tumbling down, just unfathomable. Let's put it that way. All right. This massive 888-RICH-101, 888-742-4101, this massive ID breach. Remember last week I told you about this this security researcher, Brian Krebs. He found this giant dump of about 153 million names and identities and driver's license pictures of people. Well, it turns out the company that he thought it was, it is. They verified it on their website. It's called ID Scan. They verified that hackers got into their cloud systems and stole customer information. ID Scan provides the systems that businesses use when they scan your driver's license to verify your identity or age. These are rental car counters, casinos, entertainment venues, dispensaries, and basically anywhere else that scans IDs instead of just looking at them. Remember, they used to look at your ID and verify you. Now all these places scan them, and they even save that scan. So 153 million driver's license records. ID Scan confirmed the breach. They did not confirm the number yet, but I'm sure since the rest of this turned out to be true, that's probably true too. Now, here's the thing. You might be wondering, well, what can I do, Rich? What can I do now that all my information is out there? Well, you can't assume it's

it's gone. This website that was hosting them, this dark web website, it's gone away. But that doesn't mean the information has gone away. The FBI is investigating. But these driver's licenses are valuable because guess what? Criminals can use them to pretend they're you. Opening accounts, convincing another company they're you. So many things happen online now. So much of the verification is online. They can just upload these pictures. You can't change your driver's license photo. You can't change your birthday. You can't change your identifying information like you could change a password. So what should you do? I would say freeze your credit. Equifax, Experian, TransUnion, they all let you freeze your credit for free. Go to their website, sign up, look for the part that says freeze your credit. Don't do the paid thing. They try to sell you on something. You can do this for free. And you have to be extra suspicious of any emails, texts, or calls that seem to know everything about you, because that's what's probably going to happen now. Phishing scams are going to be more convincing. Now, ID Scan is offering free credit monitoring. I don't think that's worth it. The free credit monitoring, I mean, to me, that seems like, why give information to another company out there? But yeah, if you've shared your license somewhere in the last couple of years, well, it was stored and now it's probably out there. Speaking of all this stuff, Stephanie in Tustin writes in, a couple of years ago, I responded to a handful of political texts. Now I'm getting 5 to 10 a day. I constantly use that delete and report spam, but they keep coming from different numbers. I'm on Verizon. I have an iPhone 16. Is there anything I can do to stop them? Number one, stop replying to them. Don't reply. A lot of these text messages, they say reply stop or you say stop. That just tells them that this number works and you're active and they will send you more. So delete them without doing anything. That's number one. Delete and report spam. Okay, fine. It might help Verizon or iPhone or Apple identify that these are spam calls or spam messages, but they already know that. So the best solution is to really screen unknown senders. This will filter these messages into a separate folder in your text messaging app. So you can go into your messages, filters, manage filtering, and there's an option for screen unknown senders. Or you can go into settings, apps, and messages and find it there. You can delete and report spam, but it doesn't really prevent that sender from texting again. Blocking, I don't think works very well because they text from new numbers every time. You can also send the unwanted text to spam, S-P-A-M 7726. But I think just forwarding them or filtering them into that folder is probably the best way to do it. And don't interact with these messages. 888-RICH-101, 888-742-4101. Back after this.

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0: Welcome back to Rich on Tech. Rich DeMuro here, hanging out with you, talking technology at 888-RICH-101, 888-742-4101. 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This is episode number 191. So if you want links to anything I mentioned, just go to richontech.tv/191. Well, we've been talking about the Apple event. I'd be remiss if I did not mention they also came out with new iPhone 18 Pro models. They did not come out with an iPhone 18 model, which is wild. For the first time ever since Apple launched, they did not have a base model phone this year. Now, that doesn't mean we're not going to see it by the end of the year or maybe early next year. But right now, what we got was the Duo, which, by the way, launches in later October. But the iPhone 18 Pro models will launch September 18th. They'll be in stores. So we got two models, the iPhone 18 Pro, the iPhone 18 Pro Max. They come in a couple of different colors. The two new colors are Glacier and Burgundy. Glacier and Burgundy. Glacier is blue. Burgundy looks like a glass of wine to me. It's got a new 48 megapixel camera. It's the first iPhone with variable aperture. So if you know photography, that's kind of the lens that sits in front of the lens that like opens and closes physically to let in more or less light. So you can adjust for lighting and also depth of field. I'm not a photographer, so I don't really know about that stuff, but you've got a lot more manual control now. You can control your aperture, your shutter speed, your white balance. So better low light pictures, better group photos. That's what the idea is there. They also redesigned the phone to keep it cooler under heavy use. So you get more battery life, which is wild because the iPhone already got good battery life. Now you get even more. Charging is even faster, apparently. Let's see, what else did they do here? I mean, realistically, it is, if you have an iPhone 17 Pro, this is probably not an upgrade that you need unless you want that variable aperture. I saw one cool demo where they actually set up like this little band in a Apple. I mean, it's just the extent they go to like demo this stuff, but they set up an entire like nightclub kind of studio. And so they gave us a drink as we walked in. It was a mocktail. You sit down at this little cocktail table. The whole place was outfitted like a club, you know, like a nightclub. And then, you know, you got the phone, you would sit there, you take some pictures with it. And then they had this little band come out and play, and you would record the band so you can see how good the quality is of the photos and videos. And the one thing that they showed us, they said, well, aim the phone towards the lights. And you aim the phone towards the lights. And if you close the aperture, I don't know. This is why I'm not a photographer guy. But I think it's if you close the aperture, it will make the lights kind of starburst like you would if you had like a really cool, like expensive rig. So that was pretty neat. I can't say that I saw like a huge improvement in the photos that this phone took, but you know, I'll put it through its paces and see. But again, if you're on some sort of upgrade program, you just like to have the latest, greatest, whatever, you know, it's obviously always a nice upgrade, but it's not necessary. This is more if you remember the S phones they used to make. This is kind of an S upgrade. But here's the deal. These phones are $100 more than last year. So the phones start at a higher price. So the iPhone 18 Pro starts at $1,200. The Pro Max starts at $1,300. And so, that's $100 more than last year. And again, they are available September 18th. Reese, I guess we got a 9/11 story. Reese, welcome to the show.
1: How you doing, kid?
0: Hello?
1: Yeah, how you doing, buddy?
0: Hi, I'm doing great. What's up? Welcome to the show.
1: Thanks a lot. How cool. I call alert. That's cool.
0: What's going on?
1: 9/11. 9/11, there's a place called Sky Harbor Airport in Phoenix. And I was flying home with John Wayne. I'm late for my gate. I noticed everybody in the bar hugging the TV screen. This is 6 o'clock our time. Okay?
0: Yeah, it was early.
1: So I just couldn't quite figure out. It looked like Fermi 1 and Fermi 2, which is the Detroit Edison nuclear stack in Michigan. That's what I thought that was. I didn't even know a plane hit a tower. I had no clue, right? So I get in the plane, the coffee's cold, they're giving out free. And then you got to go to the FBI to get your bag checked. And everybody has a black suitcase, right? So, should have bought a pink suitcase. Anyway, so I didn't know what to do. I called my girlfriend. They wouldn't let her back from the airport to come get me from Phoenix because they shut the whole airport down. So I get in this airport, and I heard this girl go, she goes, anybody want to go back to Orange County, get in the rent a car line? So that was the smartest thing to do, is rent a car. So she had this big old passenger van, Claudia. She took 9 of us back to Orange County. On the way, you heard NPR News start talking a little bit about what happened. It just didn't quite hit home until I got home to Orange County that night, and I had to hang this lady's wallpaper in her laundry room. She was just so adamant about me getting this job done. I'm like going, you know what I've been through today? I've been through 9/11. Anyway. Get home, hang your wallpaper, get home eventually. I watched the TV screen, then I started crying ever since.
0: Mm, yeah.
1: When I saw a plane hit that tower, I'm like, are you kidding me? That's what happened? And I'm on a plane today? I'm a naval aviator. For 7 years I flew in the U.S. Navy. Nothing like that ever happened to me before. That was really unusual.
0: Yeah. Well, thank you for your service. I mean, and thanks for the story. That is, I mean, stories like this, I mean, it was so unknown. Like you said, I mean, it was one of these times when, because there was no social media, because information did not travel the way it travels today, where you open up your phone and you start scrolling and there's 100 people that post the same thing at the same time when someone dies or if there's big news, breaking news. It was all about getting to a TV screen or getting to a radio. And nowadays, we take for granted that we all know everything at the same time, pretty much all the time. It just was not that way back then. Thank you for the story. Really, I mean, there's just so many stories out there about how people were affected. Everyone that was affected by this remembers where they were during this time, because it was, you know, I've read a book about how the brain works, and it basically attaches memories to major kind of things that happen. And so that's why we remember these things so much more, because it's almost like there's a post that's in your brain that's like, this is just like hammered to, right? And so your brain's not going to forget that. It remembers because it was just so traumatic. And it was so different than everything else. You know, you drink a cup of coffee every morning. You're not going to remember drinking that cup of coffee 6 months later, unless there was a bug in your coffee cup. And then you're going to remember that, right? I mean, it makes sense. That's how the brain works. Otherwise, we'd all be crazy. If you remembered, I mean, I think there are actually some people that remember every single detail of everything in their lives all the time. But thankfully, that's not most of us. Thanks for the call, Reese. Appreciate it. 888-RICH-101, 888-742-4101. Marilyn writes, as I'm getting older, my balance isn't what it used to be. I have an iPhone 14. I'm looking for a watch that can make and receive calls using the same number as my iPhone. I'd like to be able to tell the watch to call someone in my contacts. I don't want anything necklace style. My iPhone is often in another room or tucked away in my purse. I like the idea of an Apple Watch, but it just looks like a big rectangular block on my wrist. Are there any round watches that would work well with an iPhone? The answer, Marilyn, is no. If you want the iPhone experience and the number sync, you got to go with an Apple Watch. They make smaller Apple Watches. My wife just got one. It's a much smaller watch face screen than like what I wear. I wear the Ultra, which is, I think, like 49 millimeters, but I think they make them as small as like 41 or 42. So that's probably what you want. I know it's not the best looking watch in the world. I think it's kind of ironic that so many people are wearing these watches when it really is just not very good looking, but it does a lot of great things. All the things you mentioned it can do. And it's going to do even better with Siri AI nowadays. I would also recommend, if your iPhone is not nearby, I would recommend getting a cellular Apple Watch. That way it will work no matter where you are. And you mentioned you're getting older. Your balance isn't what it used to be. As a bonus, you have fall detection on the Apple Watch. And if you get that cellular, it will be able to call for help all by itself, even if your phone is not nearby. Thanks for the email, Marilyn. RichOnTech.tv. Hit contact if you want to email that way. 888-RICH-101. Coming up, I got to tell you about the latest way hackers, they figured out a sneaky way into your accounts that work even if you use a strong password and even if you use two-factor authentication. I will explain what consent phishing is all about, plus get to your calls right after this.

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0: Welcome back to Rich on Tech. Rich DeMuro here, hanging out with you, talking technology, 888-RICH-101, 888-742-4101. Let's go to Dan in Bakersfield, California. Dan, welcome to the show.
1: Hi, Rich. So I have a first world problem.
0: Okay.
1: It has to do with the three TV manufacturers that I have in my house. One's a Samsung, one's an LG, one's a TCL. And we watch a lot of over-the-air TV, and we also use the source button quite a bit. Samsung makes us go through the home button to change sources. Then you got to look at all their stuff. And TCL will kick us off of the tuner, which I have an antenna to watch over the air. And we do that a lot. But they kick us off and put us on their own whatever it is, and it's just bloatware that takes forever to get to watch anything. So we gave up on it because it just sits there and spins. I'm thinking about showing you something. I'm still thinking. And it's just ridiculous. So then I go to the internet and I look for what is the alternative? Can we get a stupid TV? I would pay more for a high quality stupid TV, and the internet says no.
0: Nobody makes them.
1: The screen is designed for all this bloatware stuff.
0: Yeah, it's ridiculous.
1: So they said, but you can try these boxes. So then I look into these boxes. But my concern is, Rich, they are just going to do the same thing that my TV does. What say you?
0: What do you mean boxes? What does that mean?
1: The things that you plug into the HDMI, and it'll be the TV tuner, it'll be your Netflix, it'll be your...
0: Oh, like the black boxes, like they kind of operate in the gray to illegal zones. I don't recommend those. But here's the deal. You've stumbled upon something. Number one, streaming, in case you haven't noticed, is where everything is these days because it makes the most revenue for everyone involved. And they keep raising prices. Saw a report that streaming prices are raising at a faster clip than cable ever did. So we all hated cable for so many years because it got expensive and the prices would go up every once in a while. Well, guess what? Prices on the 6 or 7 streaming services that you're on, they're going up all the time. And they're going up by dollars and dollars and dollars and dollars. And it all adds up. But all the TV manufacturers, they want to have these smart apps in their operating systems because they all get a cut. They all make advertising revenue. In fact, they all have this thing called ACR, automatic content recognition, that looks at what you're watching, and then they sell that data and make money that way. So I will tell you, what you're talking about, Dan, is a very frustrating problem. And the short answer is, it is extremely tough to find a dumb TV. A lot of times you just don't have... Now, if you went with like something like a monitor, you can do that, but you wouldn't have the tuner built in. So you'd have to somehow add a tuner to that. The brand that comes up over and over, if you want something that's just simple, that doesn't have any smart software on it, is this brand called Scepter, S-C-E-P-T-R-E. I'm sure you found that in your searching. The problem is you can't find their products anywhere. Like, I'm looking on their website, and you can see the TVs that they purportedly make, but... And by the way, they're not even that. Some of them are like, I think it's like max of 43 inches. So it's not even like a really desirable TV, but you could barely find them anywhere in stock. So that's not a very good thing. So what I would recommend is finding a TV that respects you and basically a TV that does not kind of fool around when it comes to the inputs. Now, I will tell you, I have a Hisense. And you could switch inputs pretty easily. I also know that with TCL, the Roku software will put the input for the tuner right on the homepage if you want it. You can also set the TVs to default to a certain input when you turn it on. So these are the kind of things you want to look for in a TV that is probably going to have smart software in it, but smart software that actually respects what you want to do. And it may be the thing where you have to go into a Best Buy and try these TVs, like ask them for the remote if they even let you do that to see how they do that. I will tell you, my Hisense, I feel like respects what I want to do most of the time because it it will default to the input that I want, and you can set that input. So that's number one. The other thing is, it's funny, I bookmarked this article a couple of months ago, and I was wondering when someone might ask this question. And it was a Verge article, and they said Vizio accidentally made the best dumb TV on the market. And they talk about this mini LED quantum TV, and it starts at $400 for a 65-inch TV. $400 for a 65-inch mini LED. That is incredible. So here's the thing. They say that, you know, you need a Walmart account to get the smart TV features, but they're saying you just bypass that. You can ignore the smart TV system and just connect a Roku, an Apple TV, or a Fire TV, like you mentioned, and now you get this cheap mini LED quantum dot display without using any of Vizio's software. And it's great because you just don't have to connect this to the internet and you don't have to worry about all that stuff. But the funny thing is, Walmart paid a couple billion dollars for Vizio because Vizio's pioneered the idea of using advertising on their TVs to support, like basically to cut down on the price of the TV. Vizio makes it up on the back end with advertising. But if you don't connect this thing to the wall via Wi-Fi, you just have a dumb TV. So I think that, you know, the idea is that you can do this with any smart TV, but when it comes to this Vizio TV, basically the fact is the price is so cheap. It's being like Walmart is subsidizing the price of this TV because they figure they're going to make up the money on the advertising. But if you never connect this to Wi-Fi, they won't do that. And so that's probably the best way to do it, is just get one of these TVs and see which one respects you the most. I would say also, a lot of these TVs, like Google TV, they kind of integrate the tuner at this point. I know I have a Vizio that does the same thing. It actually integrates the tuner into like their software. And so I connected an antenna the other day after we had the antenna man on, and it just kind of went right into their software. So there's not really a good solution here that I know of, because everyone is pushing these smart TVs. But Dan, I understand where you're coming from, and I think with a little bit of tweaking, you can make it so that the inputs, you choose the inputs that you want. You only have those inputs firing, you know, when you switch them. You could disable the other ones, hopefully, and that's the best way to do it. But yeah, they don't respect the over-the-air anymore. These companies, they don't want you to use over-the-air because it's free. They don't make money on it. And so it's just not going to be as good to their business when you're just getting stuff for free over the air. Thanks for the call, 888-RICH-101, Rich on tech.tv. Let's see. Christine says, I keep getting ads for something called Infinite Fi. They say you buy this $49 device and you no longer need an internet company because the internet is already all around us. They even claim the speeds are faster. It sounds too good to be true, but with technology today, you never know. Is this legit? No, I'm going to say this is not legit. Anything that claims to

0: give you internet for $49 one time unlimited. Just that, there's no way. If this is a router or a hotspot, it still needs an internet source, not just pulling internet from thin air. So it either has to have cellular, satellite, or some sort of wired connection. I have not heard about this device before, but I looked up online when I got this email, and basically if you search for something online and the first suggested term that comes up after the name is scam, stay away from it. And that's what happened when I searched this. There's all kinds of promotional websites. They all look like they're generated with AI. 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Christine, I wish there was free internet just out of the sky. That'd be amazing. 888-RICH-101, 888-742-4101. Rich on Tech, back after this.
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8: From ABC News, I'm Mike Dubusky. The Federal Reserve meets this week to talk about what to do with interest rates following a CPI report last week that found inflation elevated for the month of August and amid high gas prices driving up costs across the board.
9: See, the big issue here is inflation, which held steady in August at 3.4%, well above the Fed's target rate of 2%. Now, to try to cool this inflation, the Fed can hike rates, and investors are expecting as much, now putting those odds at over 80%.
8: ABC's Olivia Rubin, President Trump weighing in on that interest rate decision.
10: We should be paying. The United States is so strong. We should be paying the lowest interest rate in the world, regardless of with their formulas. I know more about formulas than anybody.
8: The president is wrapping up a trip to Ireland right now. ABC's Marcus Moore is in Dublin.
11: During this two-day trip, President Trump met with government leaders, including Ireland's President Catherine Connolly, who welcomed him at her official residence on Saturday, Trump calling her, quote, terrific. President Trump also meeting with Ireland's prime minister, where the two discussed a wide range of issues, including the war in Iran and the economy. The president shocked many when he told reporters that it would be great to see a reunified Ireland and Northern Ireland.
8: Trump will be returning to the U.S. facing new questions about the feasibility of his plan to send out $5,000 checks to all Americans, but only if Republicans do well in the midterms. Mike Lawler, Republican representative from New York, spoke on ABC's This Week.
12: The question is, how do you pay for it? How do you be able to pass the legislation to put more money back in the pockets of hardworking Americans? That's the objective. We should all be wanting to do that, to put the issue of affordability front and center.

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3: A critical deadline is coming up at the end of the month for SNAP, the Supplemental Nutrition Assistance Program. ABC's Chuck Sievertson.
4: States will have to pick up 75% of the cost for low-income SNAP recipients, a major shift from the federal government, unless Congress acts to give states more time. The switch is in the one big beautiful Republican budget bill that became law. Since its changes in work requirements and red tape hurdles to applying, about 5 million Americans, including 1.5 million children, lost access to SNAP, according to the Center on Budget and Policy Priorities.
3: A not guilty verdict for rapper Lil Durk in an alleged murder for hire plot targeting a rival rapper Quando Rondo in 2022. ABC's Jericho Tran.
5: The rapper was found not guilty on all five federal charges for murder for hire, stalking resulting in death, and conspiracy. The prosecution saying they are disappointed with the verdict, but the defense celebrating a win. Now, Lil Durk is not a free man. He has another trial coming up October 5th, where he faces federal counts for racketeering, murder, and firearms charges. Jericho Tran, ABC News.
3: A woman in Pennsylvania has died after complications from measles, according to the county's coroner office in Jefferson County. They add that while measles is generally thought of as a childhood illness, it can lead to severe complications in individuals of any age. I'm Mike Dabowski, ABC News.
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0: 724-4101. We're talking about all kinds of Apple stuff this week because they had their big event in Cupertino. Joining me this hour will be Brian Tong. You might know him from YouTube. He was at CNET for a long time. He is one of the biggest Apple watchers out there. So he will join to discuss. We were both up there in Cupertino for a couple days, actually. And we'll discuss all the things that we saw, what impressed us, what didn't, what we think you should know. So we'll do that this hour. 888-RICH-101, 888-742-4101. If you want to talk about technology, you got a question about technology, you need a recommendation, you need some help buying something, whatever it is, give me a call. We'll get you on here. Last night, actually, we do like a family movie night on the weekends. We watched this, and it's always so tough for everyone to decide what movie to watch. Even though I bookmark movies and I say, okay, we're going to watch this. And then my kid is like, oh, I watch that with my friends, whatever. So we like the idea of a family movie night, but my wife always says, I'm not doing it if we're sitting there with the pizza in front of us, like trying to figure out what to watch in that moment. We want to have it figured out before. And so, of course, I'm going through all the apps that I use and trying to check out the movies I want to see. And long story short, we settled. My wife doesn't really like action. She doesn't really like horror. My one kid likes action. They don't like romance like my wife does. I like everything. So I'm pretty easy. But we settled on this movie called Mayday on Apple TV Plus, or Apple TV now that they call it. And it was a good excuse to test out. Sonos sent me their new products to test out. I hope I could talk about them. I don't think they're embargoed just yet. Well, let me make sure. Hang on. I get sent so much stuff and I don't think they're embargoed. Let's see. I don't think so. Anyway, I tried out the new Sonos reviews embargo. Oh, it is actually. Never mind. I can't talk about it. All right. So I can't. Never mind. So long story short, set them up. We watched this movie. The movie was excellent. Apple TV, it's called Mayday, it's Ryan Reynolds and another guy, Kenneth Branagh, I don't know how to say it, Branagh, oh, Adam knows, and it was excellent, excellent movie, nothing like I expected. It was almost, it's like a buddy comedy, and it is really good. The whole family, even my wife, she loved it. It wasn't very, there's violence, it's almost like comic violence, but like, it was great. Really great. I mean, a movie about Cold War Russia and U.S. relations that's a comedy and a buddy movie at the same time, and it has a nice takeaway. I was very impressed. We were all very, very impressed. So what I love to do when I find a movie like that is just look at the movie apps and see what the similar movies are. Because I'm like, all right, that's the kind of movie I like. Anyway, so Mayday, if you want to check it out, and I will say, I can't give you my review of the Sonos system, but I will say it felt like we were in a movie theater. I'll just leave it at that. Let's go to Jan, line 2, Lake Forest. Jan, what's up?
1: Hey, hello. I have a fairly new laptop, less than a year old, and I still use AOL. And whenever it's like every time I go on, it'll say you're not connected, and then I go into settings, it says I am connected, and then it goes in and out where it loses the connection, and I just don't know if there's some setting that I should be changing or something, and I got a new router because I thought that was the issue, but it's still doing it.
0: What kind of...
1: And just right now it says you're not connected, and it's got the globe, you know, where it should be the squiggle lines. And then I go there and it shows me I am connected.
0: Okay. So when you say you're not connected, is your computer saying that or is AOL saying that?
1: Well, I'm on AOL.com, but I didn't log in yet. Okay. So I'm just on their first.
0: Okay.
1: Screen.
0: So you're just going to the AOL website and you're saying, so your computer is not keeping a connection to the internet.
1: To AOL, at least, yeah.
0: Okay, only AOL, or is it other websites? Like, if you went to, like, Yahoo, would that work?
1: You know, I don't know, because I haven't done that.
0: Okay, because the first thing you do is go to AOL to check your email or whatever?
1: Yeah, but yeah. I can tell you, yesterday, the whole day, I used my old laptop on AOL. It never happened once.
0: Yeah, okay, so it sounds... And what type of laptop is this?
1: It's a Lenovo IdeaPad.
0: Okay. And it's a, you said it's a recent laptop?
1: Yeah, I think I bought it maybe in September, but I didn't start using it till like November.
0: Okay. Well, it sounds to me like this is a Wi-Fi issue, like a connection, either like a driver or something is just not agreeing with your system. So I would go into your settings. So I would go into your set. Have you done all the software updates for this computer?
1: As far as I know.
0: Okay, well, I would look for those again. So I would go into your computer settings, and there's a Windows update. Make sure all of those are updated, okay? There might be, like, new drivers for all kinds of things. And so that's probably the number one thing I would do. Number two, what I would do is I would disconnect this computer from your Wi-Fi, and I would forget the network. I would restart it, and I would reconnect it to your Wi-Fi and see if that helps. And then that's going to, you know, and if it keeps losing the connection that way, it could be, and I don't think that this computer has like a bad Wi-Fi card or anything like that, but it could be that you're just, it's the Wi-Fi went bad, but I don't think that's the problem. So that's the other thing I would say to do. I'm looking at the settings on my Windows machine here to see what kind of settings we can also check here. I'm looking, okay, remove networks, hardware. Okay, so there is some hardware properties. If we go to Wi-Fi, hardware properties. Yeah, so I think it's, okay, adapter options. Yeah, so the other thing I would do is look in your Wi-Fi settings. There is an option for your Wi-Fi adapter, and I would make sure that is up to date as well. So you can go in there and you can see the driver details. I know this is getting to be way more in depth than you want to deal with on this computer. So, but I would say the only thing is it could be the driver for your Wi-Fi. There could be a newer one available, and that could be affecting this. So maybe to do that. But I would say at the end of the day, if you do all the software updates on this computer and you disconnect the Wi-Fi network and reconnect it, that may help. It might also be, you said I'm trying to think of like as a detective here. You also mentioned that you replaced your router. I'm wondering if there's a scenario where your computer is trying to connect your old router. And when it does that automatically, it's saying no connection, because that old router doesn't have any internet connected to it anymore. So those are just a couple of things I would look for, but basically updating your software and updating the driver on your Wi-Fi router, or sorry, on your Wi-Fi adapter might be the thing that fixes it. But also do that disconnect and reconnect and make sure that old router that you have is not plugged in anymore and sending out a Wi-Fi signal, because your computer may be ping-ponging between the two of those. And I know you said you use AOL, like you're expecting me to make fun of you or, you know, somehow comment on that. And you know what? Here's the deal. Whatever works, I'm not going to judge you for using AOL. My mom still uses AOL. I still get a decent amount of emails from people with AOL and Hotmail email addresses. And guess what? I'm not judging. I mean, I'm probably going to use Gmail forever. And, you know, there might be a time when something better comes along and people judge me for using Gmail. But guess what? It works. And you've got all your email in there and you're used to it. And so I'm not going to judge you for using AOL. More power to you. Now, it's nice to me to know that you're using the website and not necessarily the downloadable desktop software, if they even make that anymore. But as long as you get that, you've got mail when you log in, hey, it's all good. 888-RICH-101, 888-742-4101. Coming back, I got to tell you about this new thing called consent phishing. It basically bypasses your password and your two-factor authentication. It's a new thing that you have to be worried about. I'll tell you how to figure out if it's happening to you, what you need to look out for, and how to protect yourself right here on Rich on Tech.

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Welcome back to Rich on Tech. Rich DeMuro here, hanging out with you, talking technology. 888-RICH-101-888-742-4101. I got to tell you about this consent phishing that basically bypasses your password and two-factor authentication. It's a sneaky new type of phishing. The FBI put a warning out about it, and I actually got one of these myself this week. So clearly this is happening in a big way. So here's the thing. This is what's so scary about it. You're actually able to get hacked without giving out your password or that one-time code. You're basically giving permission to the hackers to access your account. How? Well, you get an email. In my case, it was an email that said there's a problem with my ex, which I haven't really, not my ex, like XX, like X, the website

0: X, like Twitter, formerly Twitter. And so I looked at I got the email and I immediately was like, oh, that's weird. I haven't logged into X in a long time. And so let me see what's going on here. And it basically presents you with this screen, this authorization screen, which was actually legitimate. But here's the trick. The authorization screen gives the hackers access to your account, just like you would if you signed in with Google or Microsoft or any other website that says, hey, sign in with this website. There's basically an idea of like third-party apps that can access your account. So what these scammers do, they're abusing this system by creating a malicious app and then convincing you to connect to it. So if you hit authorize or allow, you're basically giving that app permission to do things like read your email, access your files, or access your account, depending on the permissions it requests. So you could do this without thinking. In my case, it was just like, hey, click this link or whatever, allow access, or I forget how they phrased it. But I was like, okay, that seems odd. And so I went back to the email. I looked at the email address. I said, did X really send this? And sure enough, it was from some random email address. And so I guess that's really the way to know if this is a scam. Look at the email address. And also, why are you being asked to authorize your account with something? And by the way, this has been happening for a long time with Facebook and social media, because these people will send you an email and they basically want you to click to authorize them to be an approved administrator of your account. And what do they do? As soon as they get in there, they start causing trouble. So this all happens without giving your password. You're basically giving them permission. This can target, it's not just X, it could be email, it could be social media, it could be cloud storage, any of your online accounts. And by the way, if this happens to you and you go, oh no, I got to change my email, change my password, that doesn't even kick them out because they're an authorized user on this account now. So you have to revoke their access. And so you have to go into your account security settings and look for something like connected apps, third-party apps, or authorized applications and remove them. And yeah, this sounds scary, and it is. I could not believe this. I was like, this is really smart. Like, these hackers just keep getting smarter. And they keep going around the systems we have in place to protect us. And that's their whole job, is to try to figure out how to social engineer us. And this one was a good one, I gotta say. So be aware. Whenever it says to authorize something, just be very careful. Anytime you're going through any sort of flow, I mean, number one, don't ever click any links in the emails that you get. I mean, it's like sad that we can't even do that. But number two, when you're going through any sort of flow, when you click something, take your time. Read what you're doing. Half the time we're walking, we're on our phone, we get an email, you start clicking. Before you know it, you've been hacked. So just be careful. Take your time. Martin Ho. I don't know. Hey, Rich. Well, they call me Rutch. R-U-C-H. Rutch. Well, listening to your show, I have three large Samsung TVs. I use them all as a dumb TV. I use Apple TV and a Fire Stick. I occasionally hook them up just to the Wi-Fi to update firmware and software. Then I disconnect. Good call. That's what I do with my TV. My Hisense is not connected to the internet. And that way it cannot, quote unquote, phone home. So, in fact, I also have the microphone. Somehow my TV has like, I think it might even have a camera. I know it has microphones. So I also have that turned off. So I got to look at these like three big red LEDs in front of me at all times, but at least the microphone's off too. So yeah, there are ways around this stuff. But again, if you're using a Fire TV stick or anything like that, you don't need to have your TV connected to Wi-Fi. Like you said, just connect once in a while to update the firmware and software, and that's it. Then just disconnect it. John in Fallbrook. What's up, John?
1: Hey, good afternoon, Rich. Thank you very much for your show and your help.
0: Thank you for listening.
1: I have a Hisense TV similar to you. Okay. And I've only had it a short period, but when I turn it on, when I first come on, the screen is not full screen. It's got two black bars, one on each side. So I've got to arrow up and arrow down like I'm changing the channel until I find a channel that's full screen. Then I go back to my original program that I'd like to watch, and it's full screen. And so I just wondered, is there some way I can get a full screen every time I turn it on?
0: It sounds like it.

0: This is an aspect ratio issue. What type of input are you using on this?
1: DirecTV.
0: Okay.
1: And I'm online, so I stream movies from Prime and
0: okay.
1: Netflix and stuff.
0: So it could be that it's some whatever aspect ratio, it's not talking to the TV properly, or whatever aspect ratio it was in, it's not adjusting to the new one. So I would go through your settings on the TV and look for anything related to aspect ratio, and I would say search for something that says automatic. And it's because it sounds like you might be locked into it. Sounds like it's somehow figuring it out eventually, but it's not happening like quickly enough. So I would look on your DirecTV box. Are you using like a DirecTV box with this TV?
1: Yes.
0: Yeah. So I would look for some aspect ratio in the. I think it's the DirecTV box that's causing it because it might be. Is it an older box?
1: Older? Yeah, I would have guessed it's a few years old. Yeah.
0: Okay. I mean, it could be that, but it sounds like I would just go. Have you gone into your settings to look for anything related to aspect ratio?
1: Well, I wasn't trying. I've been on the settings on the TV.
0: Yeah.
1: But I wasn't looking. Or aspect ratio.
0: Okay.
1: I was looking for something that would catch my eye and make sense.
0: Right. Well, none of these things do because there's so many settings on these TVs now. It's like I was going through them last night setting up the Sonos stuff, and there's just so many settings. It's like, and none of them really, they're not explained in any clear way. But yeah, I would go through, look for anything under picture, display, or aspect ratio on both the DirecTV box and on the TV, and make sure those are all set to automatic and not a certain aspect ratio. And that should do it. It sounds like the signal, it's eventually figuring out the signal from the input. The device also could be off at the time you turn on the TV, and that could be causing it. So maybe put a, you know, where it doesn't go to sleep as deeply or maybe as quickly as well on that DirecTV box. Thanks for the call, John. Really appreciate it. Hope you figure that out. 888-RICH-101, back with Brian Tong.
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6: Welcome back to Rich on Tech. Rich DeMuro here, hanging out with you, talking technology, 888-RICH-101-888-742-4101. The website for the show is richontech.tv. This is episode 191. We'll get back to those phone lines in just a moment. But first, we have a great guest, one of the best in the business, Brian Tong, who is up at Apple Park with me, covers Apple very closely on YouTube. Search him up, Brian Tong. Brian, welcome back to the show.
7: Always a pleasure, Rich. Always a pleasure, man.
6: Awesome. Okay, so you're back after the days at Cupertino, at the Apple Park, big event. This was, I would say, probably one of the most exciting Apple events in history.
7: Oh, I would 100% agree with that. You're talking about a new CEO, a new era of Apple, and Apple entering in the market with a brand new device. Yes, they are 7+ years late to the game, but whenever Apple does a new product to their lineup, it means something. I would say, let me think, if I had to rewind to what was the biggest announcement since then, that
6: I mean,
7: had
6: Apple Vision
7: kind of
6: Pro,
7: feeling,
6: obviously.
7: I don't, you know, no, what? Here's
6: I'm
7: the thing.
6: Kidding. I was
7: like, really? For you? It might have been iPad. Might have been the first iPad.
6: Yeah. I mean, it's right? Like iPhone and then iPad anticipation. I remember the day because that's how I know it was exciting. I still remember like, OMG, like the world is going to change once again. I mean, think about it. Newspapers, magazines, all that stuff. I mean, the iPad revolutionized all of that for better or for worse. And now we have the Duo. So what is your first impression of the Duo?
7: Okay, I'll try and keep this succinct but detailed. First impression, amazing technology, amazing device. Arguably, I'm going to use air quotes so people can see, the best first generation foldable we've ever seen, right? Yeah. I know it's been a while, but arguably the best first generation foldable we've ever seen. But I have concerns. The weight, the thickness, the price. For general consumers, I think people are going to have to try to figure out how to use this device and how it fits in their life, because many people still don't use foldables. And investing $2,000 right out of the gates for something that you're not sure how you're going to use is a big commitment. But is it exciting? Is it amazing? Yes. You and I got to touch it. We were like, oh, no. It was almost like, for people who love tech and have been doing this for all their lives, when you touch that thing and you open that cover, you're like, oh, don't tell me they got me already. Don't tell me they got me already. So they do have that power to really get you excited about things.
6: It's like that that movie quote, you had me at hello. This had me at that animation that Apple came up with. The transition between the front screen and the middle and the open and the main screen, I guess, whatever screen, the two screens, right? Yeah, they have this like frosted glass animation where it almost looks like you're closing a piece of glass that's frosted and you can see through it. It's so wild. It's like whoever thought about that at Apple.

0: and came up with that deserves like an extra week of vacation.
1: I think they deserve more than that. They deserve stock options, whatever it is. The thing about this, Rich, you and I were using it. You know, we did get limited time. Every time I did that animation, every time I was like, pardon my French, but G-damn.
0: Yeah, every single time. I did a little video on my Instagram at Rich on Tech, where I pieced together all the like little clips of me doing that, and every single time I was just like, this is absolutely incredible. Like, just the thought that went into this device. And by the way, back to your point about people, this is expensive. I can already tell you there are so many people out there that play games on their iPad, that read on their iPad, that the iPad is their device that they really enjoy on a daily basis. They travel, they go on planes. And I could see average people for the first time saying, this is something I want because it's going to make a meaningful impact in my life. And I get that it's expensive, but I can justify it because A, Apple's going to convince me in a million different ways. I can trade in my device and get a cheaper price and pay monthly. But also, it actually cuts down on this idea of like having too many things. Like, it's simpler to have one thing. And I'm not a content creator. The camera's going to be fine for everyday use. So I do think there's going to be a lot of people that get this that didn't think they would get it.
1: I agree with you. I'm still in a place where, because I haven't used enough, my debate, or maybe my argument or counter to you, is that yes, you are right on all those accounts, but I also think most people have an iPad that's bigger than an iPad mini.
0: Yes, of
1: course.
0: And
1: the size of this is an iPad mini. So there is actually a little bit of a compromise from going from a larger iPad display to a smaller one. And yes, it does fit in your pocket, but there's also going to be a compromise for people who are used to the candy bar phone. This thing is going to be significantly thicker, and I think it's around 40 to 50 grams heavier than an iPhone 17 Pro. I looked it up. So you might say, oh, that might not be that much. Do we get used to it and adjust? Yes, but there are always going to be some fails. So this is like really interesting. I think this is going to be a winner from a standpoint. If we look at the history of foldables, this is going to be that inflection point.
0: Yes.
1: Where foldables actually start getting credibility from the general consumer, who's not only going to try it, but enjoy it and then continue to down the road. I just don't know how many, how much of an impact that we'll see right now. If you look at the entire market of smartphones, foldables only make up 1%. So if Apple can bump that up even another percent, let's say, pretend, we don't know, double that, that's a success to me.
0: But oh, yeah. No, and they're going to go higher than that. They're going higher than that. They're not doing 1% more. They're going to do 5%, 10% more guaranteed. I have a feeling, because I kind of feel like I understand the average consumer, and I get that this is very expensive. That's the thing. The only wild card is the expense. But that's also the reason why Apple came out with the upgrade program. Because they know, or the leasing program, whatever they call it now, they know
1: Apple
0: that people,
1: upgrade, yep.
0: Yeah, it's going to be $58 a month, which I understand is a lot of money, but again, you're streamlining your devices, you're streamlining your life. It's, I don't know about you, but I have an iPad. I use it maybe once a week, and every time I go to use it, the thing is dead because I don't charge it enough. And so, If this device is always charged and it's always ready to go, and it has all the half my apps aren't logged in on the iPad. Yes, I understand there's some people that they are much better about their iPad than I am, but there is a contingency of people that say, oh, my phone's just easier. And their phone is everything. There's another contingency of people where their phone is everything. They're scrolling on it. They're reading on it. They're playing on it. It's their email. It's everything. And so I think that that's going to appeal to them as well. The case thing is definitely, it's tricky on a foldable. The cases just are not very good. I mean, yes, Apple designed them nicely, but they're still bulky.
1: Rich, you can't do a case on a foldable. I say that as someone who's used foldables for a while. And every time I use a foldable, I try to put the case on.
0: Same.
1: And I take it off because it's already too thick. It's already too bulky. That's just a fact of the nature of it. I will never be a case guy, but also I will say I'm an iPhone Air guy, and the way that they did that titanium frame, it does have a tactile stickiness to it that the pros do not have, that feel a lot slippier if you're the pros.
0: Yes.
1: So I believe, just because I've used the Air, and everyone's like, you use that without a case? And I'm like, yeah, because it actually kind of sticks to your hand when you hold it. The iPhone Duo does have that same stickiness.
0: Yes, I agree. It felt like you weren't, it was not slippery. Like the new iPhone 18 Pro and also the 17, they slip right out of your hand and they feel slippery. Like you don't really get a good grip on it without a case, which is why I use one, even though I'd rather not. But I did not

0: feel that way about the Duo. I felt like, okay, this is a phone you can comfortably hold in your hand and it's not going to slip out. Even though if it does, that's $2,000 that just like shattered on the floor. But I don't think it will. Apple does a lot to like make these things pretty durable. Anything else at the event that really struck you? I mean, any other observations or thoughts?
1: Two thoughts. It is funny when the iPhone Pro model is literally in the background and no one is talking about it. The chatter online and amongst our peers, no one is talking about it, okay? So that's one thing that sticks into mind. I think the sneaky announcement of the keynote was the AirPods 5. I think those are an incredible buy. They're taking the technology from the AirPods Pro 3, putting them in the AirPods 5 for people who do not like that silicon tip that can irritate them or it builds more pressure on a plane. $149, which is $30 cheaper than the previous iPods 4 that had the wireless case, basically the high-end model, mm-hmm. or stays the same. I think that's a sneaky, really killer. If you have bought AirPods before and looking to upgrade, if you never have and you want to, this is a no-brainer purchase for me, honestly.
0: Yeah, oh, I 100% agree. And I also will tell you that AirPods typically go on sale, too. So during the holidays, that $149 price could be even cheaper. And you're getting 5 years of technology that Apple has developed with these AirPods packed into the base model. I mean, it's pretty incredible. The sound in my demos that I got, they were great.
1: Awesome.
0: Yeah, they really are. All right. Brian Tong, tell me about YouTube. Is it still fun? You've got you built your following up there. You're doing great there. You still love doing that or what?
1: I mean, I'm like a kid in the candy store. I think, you know what, can I talk about the Duo one more time? Because yeah. I think we can't stop talking about it. I think the Duo, the reason why it's going to be an interesting and hard review, and I've been just thinking about it constantly, I think a lot of people are going to use it very differently. It's the type of device that you put five people in a room, all five people might use it in different ways. Some people might be predominant outside cover and only use the inside for productivity. Some people might use the inside cover or display all the time because they just want the largest display, but they still want to have a portable phone. Some people might just use it like an iPad the whole time and not even care that it folds. Like they just, you know, and then there's also going to be the person who buys it that is doesn't know why they're buying it, but they know it's the best Apple product and they're going to kind of adapt their life and shape it because they just want the coolest Apple product. Yeah. We've seen this time and time again. So I think it's going to be really fascinating. We'll see what happens how many people end up buying it. I know people are going to buy this because it's Apple, but how many? And what will the use cases be? I think that the software developers and that relationship with Apple is also going to be really fascinating and interesting to watch because we've never seen developers. What we saw with the iPhone Duo on launch announcement, we haven't seen that ever on any other foldable.
0: No.
1: Exclusively designed custom software to take advantage of the hardware software. That might be the killer feature of it all.
0: And that's always been, to me, the biggest issue with the Android side of things is that they never got the developers on board. Whereas day one, when this thing launches, there's still another month before it launches in October. The apps are going to be there and they're going to be adapted and optimized for this new form factor. And that makes a huge difference when you're spending $2,000 on a device and you don't want the apps to look like they're just stretched for this giant screen. All right, Brian, we got to leave it there. Thank you so much for joining me on the show today. I really appreciate it.
1: Always, Rich. Thanks. We'll talk soon, buddy.
0: All right. Brian Tong on YouTube. Follow him. Find his videos. He'll have his Apple reviews up there soon. I know he's working hard on them right now. Thanks for joining me today, Brian. Appreciate it.
1: All right. Thanks, Rich.
0: All right. Coming up, we got your calls, 888-RICH-101, 888-742-4101. And I got to tell you about this AI researcher that quit. He walked away from his job because he thinks we are not going to be able to control the AI that we're building, and it might eventually kill us. Back after this. Batavia, Illinois. It's 2:40 in the morning, and a woman sees a flashlight and someone outside her window. Police say the man in her backyard had never even met her. He'd seen her on social media, looked her up, and found her home address. And that's the part I think a lot of people don't realize. It can be surprisingly easy to find this stuff online. 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
0: Welcome back. Getting a lot of emails, Rich on Tech.TV, about the over-the-air television. Wayne says, I have a TiVo. It connects to a TV, a bonus that you can program the shows you want to see, and it records them. My TiVo has two broadcast tuners, so it can record two shows at the same time. Yes, that is one solution. I love TiVo. Not as popular as it was back in the day. I was the original TiVo fanatic. And I've told this story before, but I remember I purchased the TiVo, the first model ever. It was $800. And back then, I had $0 to my name. I was working as a reporter in Yakima, Washington. And I got this thing delivered. Actually, I'm trying to think of the price, because I remember I ordered it from a website. I think the website was called 800.com. I think it was like an electronics website. But anyway, but I believe it was $800 too. And I sat home. I turned on this thing. I was supposed to be at work at like 3 p.m. I was working the afternoon.

0: afternoon shift as a reporter, and I get this thing delivered in the morning, and I immediately go to hook it up. Well, I didn't realize that the setup would take hours on end because it was on dial-up. That's how old this was. This was on dial-up, and so you'd connect the TiVo to your landline, your phone line, and it would download the software, and it took forever. I was actually late for work that day, I remember, and I didn't tell them why, but I was late. And then I remember inviting all my friends over from the station. They came over to watch Survivor. It's probably season one back then, if I had to guess, maybe season two. And I sit them down. We're all drinking apple martinis. Apple teenies, that was kind of the time. And I'll never forget, I, in the middle of Survivor, paused the show, which had never been seen before with live TV. And I just waited for everyone to react. Because I said, oh, hold on, let me get another drink. And I paused the show. And they're like, what? How is that possible? How do you pause a show on live TV? And I said, oh, it's this new thing called TiVo. Let me show you. And that was it. I was an evangelist for TiVo forever and ever and ever. Perry, Rich, for the caller that wants to access over-the-air input, I recommend a Tablo device. 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Keep up the good work. Perry. Yes, that is a great way to do it. Tablo is one of the best. The other is it Antenna Master? I think it's Antenna Master. No, oh gosh, not Antenna Master. I said it last. Oh, Zapperbox. Zapperbox.com. That's kind of a similar situation to Tablo. Tablo is owned by one of the big like news companies. Thanks for the emails, richontech.tv. Looks like we have another caller about that as well. I'll get to Linda in just a second, but I do want to tell you this portion of the show is sponsored by Incogni, Batavia, Illinois. 2:40 in the morning, a woman looks out her window and sees a flashlight and a shadow in her backyard. Police say the man outside had never met her. So how did he find her? Well, you know, he saw her on social media, looked her up online, and found her home address. And here's the scary part. You know that information is not hard to find. People search websites. They sell reports with your home address, your phone number, your relatives, and places you've lived for just a few dollars. 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Your personal information shouldn't be for sale to anyone who wants it. Let's see if we can get Linda in Burbank here before we have to go to break. Linda, what's up?
1: About the guy Dan had called in.
0: Yeah.
1: He was looking for a dumb TV. I know where he can get one.
0: Yeah.
1: A TV repair shop. Because when my dad was alive, he owned a TV repair shop. And there were, dumb TVs at the TV repair shop that he'd fix and he'd sell.
0: Oh, interesting. So people would bring them there, like even a flat screen or like a, was it like kind of a standard TV?
1: It was just like, original TV.
0: Like a tube TV?
1: Yeah.
0: Oh, wow. Are there any, it's funny, I've been trying to do a segment for TV on like these repair shops. Everyone I call, they want nothing to do with me. They're like, nah, I don't need the publicity. I don't care. So nobody wants to do it. Like, but I'm fascinated by going into these repair shops because they're probably repairing stuff from like years ago.
1: Yeah. And he can look up online, for the nearest repair shop.
0: So you're saying look up TV repair shop.
1: Yeah.
0: And get a dumb TV that way.
1: Yeah.
0: What do you do, Linda? What do you have?
1: I have a dumb TV.
0: Like a tube TV?
1: That my dad gave me when he was still alive.
0: And it still works. That's incredible. Thanks for the call, Linda. Appreciate it. I mean, there's lots of ways to do this. Obviously, many, many ways to do this. I mean, if you want that Sony Trinitron, Remember that thing? You try to pick it up. It was like

0: hundreds and hundreds of pounds. You couldn't move it. This is why people kept their TVs forever. Back with more Rich on Tech after this.
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6: Well, it's Good Neighbor Week in the community where our hero Chester A. Riley lives and works. 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
7: And now, ladies and gentlemen, as the crowning climax of Good Neighbor Week, your committee is pleased to present the grand award to two citizens who have been voted typical good neighbors. 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
10: From ABC News, I'm Mike Dubusky. Right now, President Donald Trump is on his way back to Washington after a trip to Ireland this weekend, along the way announcing he will lift that 15% tariff on Irish whiskey originating from the European Union.
11: On behalf of the United States of America, I am going to take the tariffs off.
10: The president returns to a country saddled with high gas prices, well over $4 a gallon on average, according to Gas Buddy. Alyssa Barnes, a store clerk at a Southern California gas station, says she noticed a shift in buying habits at her station.
12: All they have money for is filling up. They have to get, like, cash advances and stuff for food, and it's rough.
10: The elevated prices are driven in large part by the tensions in the Middle East, which have ramped up again this weekend as Saudi Arabia and the Iran-allied Houthis square off. ABC's Stephen Portnoy has the details.
13: Fighting again flares up in the long-running war between the Houthis and the Saudis. President Trump has said the U.S. has had discussions with the Houthis aimed at keeping them in line.
14: They don't want us to go after them, but they've called and they've talked to us and they don't want us to. They would much prefer not having us involved, and they're letting most ships go through. It's just one country that they're not too happy with.
13: The Houthis say they're only targeting Saudi ships.
10: Late last week, Saudi Arabia shut down an oil pipeline after a series of drone attacks. No one's claimed responsibility for those strikes. And new warnings about artificial intelligence from a former Anthropic researcher.
15: I think the concept of

0: building a super intelligence is, well, it's been likened to summoning an alien species. So I think thinking about it in terms of an alien mind that we don't fully understand is pretty terrifying, even without any concrete scenario.
1: Jacob Coxon resigned from Anthropic. 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
1: A trespasser at the home of the former vice president this weekend.
2: Former Vice President Kamala Harris's spokesperson tells ABC News her security personnel stopped a woman who trespassed onto her Malibu property on Friday night. Neither Harris nor her husband Doug Emhoff were at home. Sources tell ABC News private security stopped the woman and then called the LA County Sheriff's Department. The woman was on the property but did not reach the home. The woman agreed to leave voluntarily, complied when she was asked to leave, and was not arrested. Alex Stone, ABC News, Los Angeles.
1: Meanwhile, in New York, President Trump's family home in Queens, where he lived until he was four, sold for $1.93 million. The buyer was not identified. Looking ahead to tomorrow night, some of the biggest TV shows of the year will duke it out at the Emmy Awards. ABC's Melissa Adon has a preview.
3: The Pitt on HBO Max leading the pack with 25 nods, right behind Hacks with 24, Widow's Bay with 19, and Pluribus with 18.
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1: And after a 6-week run atop the box office, Spider-Man Brand New Day fell to second place this week, bested in theaters by Practical Magic 2. I'm Mike Dubosky, ABC News.
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50 million smartphones a quarter. So it's kind of a force. It's kind of a force. I get it. There's Samsung. There's Google. That's all we really have in the U.S. Nothing. Yeah, that's a brand, by the way. But Apple, you know, a lot of people use these phones. And I'm not knocking Samsung. You know, if you listen to the show, that I talk about all of this stuff equally. When there's a big event, though, I've got to talk about it because there's a lot to discuss. And we haven't even discussed the watches and we didn't do the watches. We did kind of the AirPods. But 888-RICH-101, richontech.tv. If you watch one video on my Instagram, at richontech, about the Apple event, scroll down until you... Actually, I'll just pin it to the top so you can easily find it. But it is... This was unbelievable. And this just goes to show you why I believe this phone will be a success, this new foldable phone from Apple. It's because the software that runs on it is so thoughtful that is going to make the biggest difference between what I'm looking at right now in my hand, the Samsung Z Fold 8. Excellent phone, amazing device, almost identical to Apple's. The difference is the software. You open up the apps on Samsung's foldable, and a lot of them have not been optimized for this screen or to take advantage of this screen. Whereas Apple, already not only have they optimized iOS for it, but all the app developers are doing that as well. So if you go to this one where you see it looks like Wednesday, that TV show on Netflix, Netflix already made a version of their app directly for this foldable. And not only is it made for this foldable, they even put this little Easter egg in it where the water from the Wednesday Addams show is falling on the and collecting on the buttons, the play button and the list button. And you can use the accelerometer in the Duo to make the rain fall off the side of the buttons. I mean, that's the kind of attention to detail that makes a big difference. And it sells phones. 888-RICH-101. 888-742-4101. Story this week of this researcher at Anthropic, the company that makes Claude. He quit. Not because he is a millennial and he's 27, he got bored of working. No, it's because he says the race to build more powerful AIs is becoming too dangerous. He's out. I'm out of this. I don't care about making all this money I'm making, building training advanced models. He's worked at OpenAI and Anthropic in his short lifetime. He says he's not concerned about today's ChatGPT or Claude taking over the world. He's worried about where these systems are headed, especially AI that helps develop the next generation of AI. They call it self-improving AI. Smarter AI builds even smarter AI, which builds even smarter AI. And it gets to a point where humans don't even understand what's happening. And then these things take over and they kill us all. And it sounds like I'm joking, but this has like been talked about in the AI world a lot. Another Anthropic researcher, he agreed, he personally puts the risk of AI causing human extinction at greater than 10% within the next decade. 10% in the next decade. So the stuff we're building might kill us. Now, I don't think that's going to happen. I really, truly don't. And if it does, we're not going to be here to talk about it. So it doesn't even matter if it happens. But OpenAI did make the distinction this week, saying fully autonomous AI is not improving itself right now, today. So that's a distinction they wanted to make. And there's also more immediate concerns that I think are actually much more harmful to us today, which is AI hacking computer systems, finding security holes, and taking actions that humans did not expect them to take. That's all happening right now. It happens when you use AI. I mean, I have my computer, AI on my computer this morning, doing things by itself, like taking control of my internet. And yesterday, I built two apps using AI. Two apps that would normally take me forever. I couldn't do it, but I would have to go online, try to figure out, and they wouldn't even be specialized to me. But I built two of them that do exactly what I need them to do. With this ChatGPT, I had my kid, my 12-year-old, show me. He goes, Dad, you have to go over here into new chat, and then explore, and then sites. So there's this thing called ChatGPT sites, which basically builds websites for you that can do whatever you want. And so I built two yesterday. One's called Still Room, and it basically lets me grab a frame out of a video in exactly the way I want to do it. And the other one is called Rich on Tech Studio Clock.
So if I ever want to tape a segment of this show, I can do it in real time like I would as if I was on the radio live. I don't do that very often because I don't have a good system for it, but maybe with this I will. So the point is, this stuff is good, but it's also, we don't know what is going to happen with it. So, and AI is doing a lot of good stuff in scientific research, medicine, education, productivity, like I just mentioned. But the whole debate in the AI world is, do you slow down before you even know there's a problem? Or do you just keep building and try to make this safe? I don't know what the answer is. No one does. No one knows the answers to these questions. I know you're saying, Rachel, stop it all. Stop it all? We cannot stop this. This is a thing in our world, and it's here to stay, just like everything else in the tech world that has come along. It continues to just percolate and change, and you know, we adapt, it adapts. It's just the way of the world. AI is not going anywhere. I've said that a million times. It's not. It just isn't. Let's see what. Give you a handy. I love to give you like handy websites and things. So this one I stumbled upon this week. It's called normaltools.com. Normaltools.com. NORMALtools.com. You go there, 193 free utilities. Simple, free online tools. No login, no clutter, no installation. It looks like someone programmed this entire website with AI. And you would be surprised. I get so many email pitches now from people that send me their websites. All the AI websites look the same. If you don't change the default, like they just, I'm looking at three of them right now. They all look like they were programmed with AI, which is fine. If you're just doing some sort of utility for yourself, you don't need the website to look any different. But if you're coding a website for like your job or something like that, like you probably want to make sure it doesn't look like AI did it. But anyway, I get all these emails, pitches, and people said, hey, I built this app, take a look. And it's literally just built by AI. I can tell in a second. Not that it's bad, I'm just saying it happens. Anyway, this website, definitely one of those, normaltools.com, or at least it seems to be. But they've got everything from word and character counters, QR code generators, image resizers, PDF tools, password generators, time zone unit calculators, mortgage, loan, tip calculators, even things like a pizza dough calculator and a turkey thaw calculator. These are things that you normally kind of like ask Google and you'd end up on some random website. But this has a big privacy angle. All of the tools run locally in your browser, so whatever you put in them is not uploaded or saved for a majority of them. But it's kind of like just a giant online Swiss Army knife for all those little random things you need to do. So just bookmark it, look through, and they've got, you know, all the different things. I mean, it's just, it's wild. Oh, this, my favorite, the Lorem Ipsum generator. So if you just need that text, you know, that filler text, there you go. Now, the funny thing is a lot of the stuff you can just do with AI at this point. Like at this point, I'm just asking AI like for almost everything. And if it can't figure it out, well, then I don't know. We definitely hit a nerve with this dumb TV stuff. Monica just wrote in, got to go on eBay. My beloved 10-inch Sony Trinitron, 10-inch, died after 30 years. Oh, that little tiny one. I have a picture of that thing. Remember you used to put them in your kitchen? I need another small one for my space. I tried to find a replacement, but the only ones available are for mobile homes and really flimsy. My eBay search led me to the exact same model I loved for so long. It was brand new and in the box, and the price was reasonable. Plus, it looks just like my old one. Sony Trinitron used to be the gold standard in TV sets, and for me, it will and still will always be. Thanks so much for what you do. Your biggest fan. Well, thank you, Monica. Yeah, I know exactly the TV you're talking about. But how much did it cost to ship this thing to you? I mean, it's like a 10-inch Sony Trinitron is like dense. These things, like, they made these TVs dense back in the day. Now, you know, you just take your TV, you lift it on the wall, you take it off, you put it back on, you do whatever you need to do. 888-RICH-101, 888-742-4101. The website for the show is richontech.tv. Again, Instagram at richontech. All right, coming up, let's see here. What else should I tell you about this week? I got to tell you, I know we harp on cybersecurity, but new study came out and it says you are the weakest link. You are the cybersecurity weak link. I'll explain what that means coming up right here on Rich on Tech.

Welcome back to Rich on Tech. Rich DeMuro here, hanging out with you, talking technology, 888-RICH-101, 888-742-4101. Coming up this hour, we've got Lance Ulanoff joining me. He is going to talk about his impressions from Apple Park. I know a lot of Apple this week. You got to hang with it. This is the big news. You know, Apple's selling like, what, 50?

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5: Welcome back to Rich on Tech. A couple of new features to mention on the Apple Watch Series 12. I know we're going through all the Apple stuff this show. But they also announced the Apple Watch Series 12 and the Apple Watch Ultra 4. So what to know about the Apple Watch Series 12? Again, kind of an incremental upgrade, but the big improvement here is

0: the heart rate measuring system. Like they now, they added a new chip inside the S11 chip, and then they also did a new health sensing system. So if you look on the back of the new Apple Watches, they physically look different because they have redesigned the entire heart rate sensing system. Or I guess it's not just heart rate, it's the health sensing system, right? So now your heart rate is measured every 5 seconds. Your heart rate variability is measured up to 24 times more often. Basically, all of your stats are now way more accurate and precise than they were before. And then there's this new readiness score that tells you how ready your body is for the day. They take into account like your activity, your sleep, and something else I can't remember right now. But it does all those things. And so it's kind of like competing with that Aura watch or the Aura ring situation. Battery life, kind of the same still there. A couple of new features that are a little bit controversial. They're doing 4 new features, I believe with AI, 2 at least, or 3 are with AI. Number 1 is sound recognition. So this is good for if you're hard of hearing. The Apple Watch can now alert you when it hears an alarm, a doorbell, a siren, or a baby crying. And that happens right on your watch with no Apple iPhone nearby. And that's using the new chip inside. And then they've got this feature called Live Rewind. So this is wild. Basically, anytime you're anywhere and you want to hear something again, you just double press the digital crown and it will show you a transcript of the last 15 seconds of what was said. What? So yeah, the Apple Watch is quote unquote listening all day. And it's just anytime you want, you can rewind a conversation. And then there's something that goes even deeper. It's called a Siri recap. This, again, your watch is pretty much listening all day for conversations. And it is summarizing them for you at the end of the day or anytime you want. Now, yes, these are opt-in features. You do not have to turn them on. Yes, they're already controversial. Yes, people are questioning Apple's system. But this is Apple. And they've thought about this stuff and they're doing everything privately. Nothing leaves the watch. There are no recordings being made. There's no transcripts being made that people can, you know, hack into your watch and grab. I mean, it's pretty wild how they're doing this in a private way that's still helpful. But it doesn't take away from the fact that we are now living in a society where pretty much anything you say or do is somehow recorded or transcribed. And so it is just the reality that we are in, no matter what. And people don't tell other people because it's like, we just, I don't know. Like it used to be you had to tell someone you're recording them. Now it's just kind of like, okay, here we are. And I know before I get all the legal advice, I'm not giving you a legal opinion on this or telling you whether that's the right way or the wrong way. I'm just telling you what's happening. It's already happening. Then there's a health age, which tells you how your health metrics compare with your actual age. But that's a pretty wild new feature from Apple. And we've seen a lot of wearables that do this. We've seen all of the AI wearables. They're all attempting to do this. But I think they're all way less private than what Apple's doing. The last one I tested was called Bee. It's a startup that Amazon scooped up. And they said pretty much the same thing. Like they were doing all the processing. There's no recordings of the conversations. It's all being done in real time. And then as soon as it's done, they kind of like trash the transcription and then they just give you the summaries. So that's something to watch. I'm curious to see if Apple actually ever comes out with that because those are coming out in beta. I'm curious if like they actually will follow through or if people will say, no way, we don't want this. $399, no price increase there. Apple Watch Ultra 4, still $799. The big thing on the Ultra is that the battery lasts 2 days now. So you got a lot there. All right, NordVPN came out with its first consumer cybersecurity report. And the big takeaway, scammers are getting much better at manipulating people. NordVPN says AI and ready-made hacking tools make it easier and cheaper to create convincing scams and at scale, which means they can target a lot of people. So to get this report, they analyzed data from their own security products during the first half of 2026. So this is not everyone that's online. This is just people that are using NordVPN products. NordVPN says its systems are blocking more than 130,000 malicious web pages every day. They also blocked more than 1 million phishing attempts in 30 days. So again, these are just people using their products. So there's probably even more that are happening out there. Who are scammers pretending to be? Microsoft, number one, 16% of the phishing attempts that they've blocked. Then came Roblox. Yes, your kids are playing that. Google, 10%. Netflix at 6%. I don't know why they want to hack into your Netflix. What, so they can binge watch a show? Oh, that's like the dumbest hacker ever. Oh, we finally got access to Netflix. Well, dude, you could have paid like $8 a month and got the same access. What are you going to do with that? Meta at 5.6%. I thought that would have been higher. Booking.com at 5.2% and Amazon at 5.2%. Roblox, number two, is kind of interesting. Those scams often target younger users and they try to steal account credentials or in-game currency. Google accounts are especially valuable because getting into your Gmail, guess what? Well, now they can go in and reset the passwords for all your other accounts. So please protect your email accounts. Phishing is getting convincing because scammers know your name, your address, your phone number, where you live, where you have accounts before they even ever contact you. Take a beat. Slow down before you do anything. Watch the links. We're getting at a point where you cannot judge a message by what it looks like because AI has made this so good, they can impersonate anything. You have to think about what this message is asking you to do. Is it saying, oh, you got to change this fast. You got to call this number because we just put a charge on your credit card. Like, who does that? Best Buy does not give you a heads up. Hey, just to make sure, we are charging you for $1,932 unless you call this phone number to clear it up. No, they don't do that. They just charge you. Half the time I get these charges, I forget that I sign up for something and then they charge me and I forget. And I'm like, oh man, they just got me again. Happened to me like three times this month. You got to use this website called privacy.com. That's what I've been using now more and more because you can basically sign up with a one-time card that only works for that free trial, and then if they try to charge it after the free trial, it will not work. It'll get declined, and then you can decide if you want to continue with the service. More Rich on Tech right after this.
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0: 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And the most common issue we see is this. Most businesses don't have a marketing approach that matches how new customers actually find you, connect with you, and decide to choose you. We hear things like, this is how we've always done it. And then we typically hear, but it's not working like it used to. 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
2: Welcome back to Rich on Tech. Rich DeMuro here, hanging out with you, talking technology. The website for the show is richontech.tv. While you're there, be sure to sign up for my free newsletter. I've got a new issue this weekend, so if you want to read that, I've got all my observations from the Apple event. And speaking of the event, Lance Ulanoff is here. He is the editor at large at Tech Radar. He was also there in Cupertino. Thanks for joining me today. Hey, Lance.
3: Thanks for having me on, Rich. Excited to be here.
2: Yeah, you got a pretty big get. You interviewed the new Apple CEO, John Ternus, up in Cupertino. Now, you said you've known him for almost a dozen years, so you've interviewed him before, I take it?
3: Yeah, the very first time I interviewed him, it was actually him and Phil Schiller. We were just in a room. The MacBook 12-inch had just been introduced. If you remember that one, it didn't have MagSafe. It had, like, I think, one port. It was really, you know, smaller, lighter. They'd done all this stuff to engineer how the battery sit, where the antenna goes and where the speaker goes. And I just, you know, he really struck me as a, you know, very interesting and technical guy, really understood his stuff, was very enthusiastic about it. And, you know, we've had, like, interactions over the years, you know, brief interactions, although it started to sort of ramp up as he was showing up at more events. So I felt like I kind of understood him and knew him, certainly more than I think I knew Tim Cook before he took over. I'd only seen him from afar and had never interviewed him. So I felt like I was kind of lucky in that, as I said to him, it felt like sort of a normal person I knew suddenly became CEO of one of the world's biggest companies.
2: And what's he like? I mean, he seems like he's very youthful, and like it seems like he is very different than the way Tim Cook. Tim Cook was kind of this figurehead, soft-spoken, doesn't really say much. Ternus seems like he's like chomping at the bit to like kind of make his mark on this company.
3: Yeah, you know, Ternus is an engineer. He's been with the company 25 years. So, and Tim Cook has been there a little bit longer because Tim Cook came there in 97, I believe. But yeah, they're very different guys because Tim Cook was a sort of a supply chain guy, business genius, I would say, really helped expand the company and the products around the world, ensure that they always had supply to meet demand, and helped expand it to all these different categories, including health and make services bigger than ever. But you know, John Ternus has been very close to the development of a lot of products over the last quarter of a century, and he really understands them deeply. I think he's a more generally, he seems like a more open personality, and that's nothing against Tim Cook. I had some great conversations with Tim Cook, but I also felt in some ways I never truly quite knew him. He seemed private, and I don't know that Ternus isn't necessarily not private, but He really kind of, you feel this connection with him. We were in the demo. So after the keynote, you rush to this big area, as you know, Rich, where there's all the products and every single person from in the auditorium is crammed around everything. I'm waiting my turn to finally touch the iPhone Duo. So I'm right behind two people. There's a table there. I think maybe I was just about to get started to use it. And suddenly John Ternus ends up right next to me. People are he's like a celebrity now and people just crowding around him. So I joked, I said, John, you're in my shot.
2: Yeah.
3: Because we were trying to do video and he just turned around and he laughed. And I'm not sure I could have done that with Tim Cook.
2: No.
3: And he immediately just like, you know, it's like he's Lance and we talk.

0: talking. And I think, you know, it's a little bit different. But what I'm excited about is when you talk to him about the most technical stuff, he knows it. Like, he knows it deeply. And I think that's going to be really interesting. I tried to ask him about that, sort of like this idea of bringing back somebody who's kind of an engineer. Does that mean something for innovation? And of course, they're like, we've never stopped being innovative. And I get that. I think that there's this perception that Steve Jobs was just one great product launch after another. And I think that was maybe the time, because, you know, Steve Jobs was ultimately not that deeply a technical person either. He was a marketing genius, design genius. But John Turner just kind of brings something different. So I'm really excited to see what's going to happen.
1: So we've got you've got your interview on YouTube. Look it up, Tech Radar on YouTube. It's Apple's new CEO on what comes after iPhone Duo. And what is your impression of the Duo? I mean, do you think that Apple hit it out of the park here?
0: Well, I will say that, you know, they did something super, super smart. What's the big deal about a foldable? It's the flexible display. And then what's the first thing you ask about? Oh, the crease. You know, people are fixated on the creases. I've been covering foldable phones now for like 8 or 9 years. All of these Samsung devices, obviously, and then there's Google's done it, and Motorola's done it, Huawei's done it, Oppo's done it. And I will say that Samsung has come closest to perfecting it. Over the years, they've done some incredible products, including now the new Samsung Galaxy Z Fold 8. And what's interesting about that is that was sort of a passport size phone. And of course, the Duo is passport sized, but it's neither as thin nor as light as the Galaxy Z Fold 8. So why am I so excited about it? Well, on the display with that crease, they did this wild thing. They made it to sort of nano covered. And so it's a matte, it's basically a matte display. That matters because I will tell you that almost no matter what, you're always going to have some sort of crease in a foldable because of the physics of it. All the display material has to move around. It has to go into this sort of like channel and then come out of it and sort of do the best it can to flatten out. And when it's flat, when you open a foldable, the light hits the crease and bounces all different ways. And what that does is, you know, you see the edges. But if you have a matte covering, it diffuses all of that reflection. And so it changes it. So you really can't see it. Dead on, you can't see it. You can turn it a extreme angle and you can finally see it. But what Apple said to me, and I do believe this is true, where it matters, when you're using the device, you're not going to see that crease.
1: Yeah.
0: Can you feel it? I think you can feel it a little bit. I definitely did.
1: Yeah.
0: But it's a good way to start.
1: Yeah.
0: I have a lot of questions yet about the device, in particular, this hybrid iOS that really kind of becomes a tablet interface on the inside, but also on the outside, it has sort of this vertical thing that we've never had before. And Apple's never really done this. They've never kind of sort of bifurcated their own platform on one sort of vertical product category. So it's very different.
1: This is what they always said in Android, the fragmentation, right? Like it'd be like five different phones would have five different takes. And that's sort of what we're seeing here. But you need iOS to act differently on a foldable than it does on a candy bar phone.
0: Yeah, absolutely. And, you know, so I asked them this question because one of the benefits of having a foldable is it's truly a two-in-one device. It's a flagship phone with the candy bar style on the outside, but then it's also a tablet. Why would you care about having a tablet, you know, a foldable tablet in your pocket? Well, for me, I would care because I could draw on it. And so the fact that one, they're supporting the Apple Pencil, just the USB-C one, but they're supporting Apple Pencil on the outside and the inside. That's a big deal. But I was like, okay, Procreate has a mobile app and it has a tablet, an iPad app. So what are we getting here?
1: Somewhere in the middle.
0: And they were like, they're working very closely with their developers, their partners. They've tried to really open it up to these third party partners, and you can have something that's going to kind of transform on the inside. I'd be really fascinated to see how that works because I'm not a big fan of using Procreate on the phone. It's kind of harder to use, but I love it on the iPad. I've been drawing on it forever. So it's a big, this is, this is sort of uncharted territory for iOS, iPhone fans. And it's certainly, I think, uncharted territory in a way for Apple, even though we know they've been working on this for a long time.
1: Any other major takeaways from this year's event? I mean, it's so wild to me that they came out with a whole bunch of products that are really good. You know, the Apple Watch, the AirPods, the new iPhone Pro models, but they're all a footnote to this duo, which deservedly so. I mean, we get it. This is new and exciting and it's different, and it's the biggest tech company in the world doing something new and different, and people were excited for this.
0: Yeah, and just think about what a moment they gave John Ternus for his first keynote as CEO. So we got to go through all of these products, and there were notable things like the variable aperture on the iPhone 18 Pro and Pro Max, and the continuous heart rate monitoring on the watches and the new health stuff. But, you know, the Duo came as the literal one more thing. He got to say it. He got to say that. Just, you know, if you're an Apple fan, you live for that phrase, one more thing. And he did it. And he did it in such a cool way. He just sort of like owned it as if he'd been on that stage forever. And it was a great product to do it with because it's a big swing. And it's exciting. And it kind of checked the boxes for something that feels like it's innovative and new and fresh and exciting and interesting and curious and maybe a little expensive, but you know, that's kind of the takeaway. You were left with a really good feeling, and as opposed to being like, well, that was kind of a dud, or they really didn't do anything. And I don't know if you noticed, but in the room, people were kind of with John. There were more cheers. There were more. I think people were more excited about the whole moment. So this was sort of in total, it felt like a really big event. And I think the products are, in general, everything looks really good. I think the AirPods 5, you know, that's a nice sort of almost an affordability play for better technology. You know, you get the ANC and you pay $129 and get, you know, open ear buds with ANC. That's pretty cool. But yeah, like you said, the thing that people are still talking about is the foldable. And believe me, what I've seen a lot of comments on the video that we did is that they're comparing it directly to what Samsung has done. And it's reignited that old sort of battle.
1: Yeah.
0: And people are pissed.
1: And no doubt Samsung will be going back to the drawing board, and it will help. It will, again, this will help Samsung make better phones and better devices, and they're going to help Apple be on their toes as well. Lance, we're going to have to leave it there. TechRadar.com. 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Watch the video. Thanks so much for joining me today, Lance.
0: Thanks for having me on, Rich.
1: All right. Coming up, we are going to read as much of the feedback as we can. Got lots of emails, comments from you this week, and I will get through as many as I can right after this.

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8: Welcome back to Rich on Tech. Time to open up the feed bag. These are the emails and the comments and some of the questions I get from you. You can submit yours at richontech.tv. Hit contact. Keep in mind, while I read all of the emails I get, I can't necessarily respond to every single one of them, but I will try to put them on the show or do what I can with them. Patrick, Rich, I love the show. I'm fascinated by ChatGPT and everything I'm learning from it. I'd love to hear you devote more time to practical ways we can use it. One bit of feedback: I think you spend too much time on different phones. A lot of us keep the same phone for years. Patrick, totally get that, but you may keep the same phone, but someone else is always buying a new one, so you got to keep up with what's out there. But thank you for the feedback. Appreciate it. David, I live in a new construction neighborhood outside Kansas City, and Google Maps still doesn't show my street or any of the houses. I've even submitted an update myself, but according to Google Maps, we're basically sitting in the middle of a green field. Meanwhile, Apple Maps has my street, all the houses, and guides people right to my door. I recently had furniture delivered and was amazed the driver found us. Sure enough, he was using Apple Maps. Interesting. So I get stories like this all the time, people saying, oh, Apple Maps is better, Google Maps is better. I still think at scale, Google Maps probably has more information, but I think Apple Maps is doing a great job, and it's a much cleaner experience too. Larry, I accidentally discovered a feature on my Pixel 10 Pro. My wife and I were having breakfast in a noisy restaurant and people talking and music playing overhead. I pulled out my phone for something else, and there at the bottom of the screen was the song title and artist. I didn't ask Google anything. The phone had already identified it for me, so thank you for the Pixel recommendation. This is called Now Playing. It's been on the Pixel, might even be from day one, but it's been around for a long time. It identifies the music playing nearby, shows you the song and artist on your lock screen. It used to be enabled by default. I think you have to turn it on manually now. So you can find it under sound and vibration in the settings. It's called Now Playing. Cool feature. Actually, Apple's building a very similar feature into the new Apple Watch as well. Bob, switching my 64-year-old landline to VoIP was easier than I expected. I went with Ooma and ported my longtime phone number over with the help of their customer support. I chose the Premier plan, which comes out to $20 a month with taxes and fees, compared to the $127 I was paying for my landline. I also have battery backup for my modem, router, and Ooma, so the phone can keep working during a power outage as long as my cable connection stays up. Well, you're saving $107 a year or about $107 a month or $1,300 a year. Dan writes in, check out Basengi. Basengi, B-C-E-N-G-I for eSIMs. The nice thing is that you can use the same SIM eSIM in more than 200 countries and your data balance doesn't expire. We used it successfully in the Netherlands and we use it here in the US as a backup network when we're in remote areas. Well, good to know. It's an interesting thing. You buy it once and you can use it anywhere. Interesting model. But BCENGI, good to know. So many eSIM companies out there. Rick with 2Ks, I've got a pretty big collection of old phones, including iPhones, Samsung phones, and even a Sidekick ID, which is still one of my favorites. What's your favorite old phone? Hands down, Moto Q. I was so excited for that thing to come out. I was living in New York City. It was right before the iPhone. Loved. It was like Motorola's answer to the BlackBerry. I loved that phone. Then I got an iPhone. Brian in Watsonville. Glad to hear producer Bobo and Rich share my inability to remember the kids' birthdays and ages. Whenever people ask me how old my kids are, I always say, I can't remember. It's hard to keep track. It changes every year. We dads need to stick together. Hey, I know my kids' ages. Sometimes I just don't always think about them that quickly. Or it's off by a year. Al, listening on KFI, a recent caller asked about inexpensive international phone calls. Why not mention apps like WhatsApp, Telegram, and Signal? They're free. We use them all the time for international calls. Maybe I missed part of the question, but they can be a great option if people install the app. Yes, those are good options, but here's the thing. The other person also needs to be on that app for it to work. I think the caller that you're talking about wanted to just have his regular phone number work in a different country. Neil, Rich, another great show and newsletter. I just want to tell you I prefer antennaweb.org because it tells you what type of antenna you'll need. Using its recommendations, we got decent reception with an attic antenna, but that went away after we replaced our roof. I've also noticed stations are adding more subchannels like 0.1, 2, 3, and so on, which reduces the picture quality of the main channel. Yes, that is true. Ellen, the first time I remember seeing smart glasses was in an old Sean Connery movie called Right is Wrong. It's a pretty crazy movie, but it's funny seeing technology like this imagined so long ago. All right, I got to add that one to my list so I can watch it. Amber, I just read your recent newsletter. Wanted to mention another great resource for audiobooks, Libby. It's free with a library card, and while you may have to wait for some popular titles, there are thousands of books available. Amber, I love Libby. My only issue is that I can't always finish the book or the audiobook in the time they give you. And so for that reason, I use Audible for my audiobooks and Libby for my Kindle books. And then they're taking away the feature, but you've been able to in the past flip it into airplane mode and keep your book just a little bit longer. But apparently that's going away. That's going to do it for this episode of the show. You can find links to everything I mentioned on the website. Just go to richontech.tv. This is episode 191 if you want the links. 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I am at Rich on Tech. Next week, great guest, USC gerontology expert Caroline Cicero is going to explain why fall detection technology can be a lifesaver for older adults. Thank you so much for listening. There are so many ways you can spend your time. I really appreciate you spending it right here with me. Don't drive distracted. Those texts can wait. Thanks to Adam in this week for Bobo, Kim on the phone lines, my guests, and of course you. My name is Rich DeMiro. I will talk to you real soon.
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7: From ABC News, I'm Mike Dubosky. President Trump is on his way back to the U.S. after a two-day trip to Ireland this weekend. While there, he met with Irish leaders and announced he'd be lifting a tariff on Irish whiskey. But he also drew ire for saying he'd love to see Ireland reunify. The visit drawing protests for other reasons as well. Sarah Clancy was one of the demonstrators this weekend.
8: I know many of the people across the United States feel deeply failed by their government, particularly around its conduct in now in illegal wars in starving Cuba and so on. The only way we can hold them to account really is by being vocal, being visible, and never giving up.
7: Gas prices remain elevated in the U.S. amid escalating tensions in the Middle East. A drone attack this week on a Saudi pipeline has further complicated oil transit through that region. ABC's Stephen Portnoy has more on that.
9: President Trump pointing the finger at Iran, saying it's likely to blame for a strike on a key oil pipeline. Iraqi officials say the attack on the east-west pipeline came from their country, not from Iran. Iraq's prime minister condemned the strike and ordered an investigation.
7: Another effect of the fighting, diesel prices are now over $6 a gallon. That's the fuel used in big rigs and farm equipment. Stuart Spencer is with the Lodi Wine Grape Commission.
10: The unfortunate thing for farmers is we are price takers, not price makers.
7: Major AI figures Sam Altman and Elon Musk have signaled their support for Anthropic CEO Dario Amodei's plan to slow down the pace of AI development, fearing the technology could go wrong and wreak havoc. Jacob Coxon resigned from Anthropic last week over similar concerns and lauded the move, but says he still has concerns.
11: I do hope that the people in China who are looking at the same problems as we are, so they're trying to build the same technology, will come to the same conclusion that it has to be done in a measured manner.
7: You're listening to ABC News.
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0: the fire department and all the first responders. He adds, an experience like this reminds you just how precious life is. Chuck Sievertson, ABC News.
1: Speaking of planes, Ryanair is now under new scrutiny after a passenger claimed to have been nearly sucked out of a window on a recent flight.
2: Passenger Lubisha Karavich, shown with injuries to his neck and shoulder after the window shattered shortly after takeoff on a flight from Greece to Germany. The CEO of Ryanair, Michael O'Leary, now saying he wasn't partially out of the window. This is the second time O'Leary has spoken out on the incident. NTSB Chair Jennifer Homendy previously criticizing him for publicly discussing possible causes before the investigation is complete.
1: ABC's Gio Benitez, both David Petraeus, the former CIA director, and Boris Johnson, the former UK prime minister, were in the vicinity of a Ukrainian train station that was hit with a Russian drone strike this weekend. And the CDC says it was not notified of the latest measles death in Pennsylvania, which claimed the life of a 40-year-old unvaccinated woman. I'm Mike Dubusky, ABC News.
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Well, the weekend is here. Welcome. 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And by the way, a tremendous amount of videos there to help you with your plumbing projects. So check that out if you get a chance. Let me give you our phone number. We'll be happy to talk to you about your home project.

0: Projects. Our phone number is 800-823-8255, and chatting a little bit of what we need to do around the home. One of the things I compiled was a list of what do you think the most common mistakes homeowners make? And we're going to cover that. There's probably 10, 15 of them, I guess. And they're interesting. And I think it's a lot of the things we've talked about, but it's also a good little check the bucket list. Yes, I'm staying on top of that. I'm paying attention to this, but we'll be doing that throughout the show today. We're also going to have our friends in from Blackjack. We're going to talk about asphalt driveway sealing. I'm going to chat about concrete repair. And, of course, we'll take your calls. Again, that number is 800-823-8255. And, Dave, you lead us off. Welcome.
1: Hi, Gary. Hey, I have a paint question here. I bought a brand-new exterior steel door that's primed.
0: Uh-huh.
1: And what would be the best paint for that? It gets a lot of sun.
0: Yeah, there's a couple that I would recommend. And let me tell you, the basic one is you can use a regular exterior paint. And I don't mean just a regular exterior. I mean one that is a super good quality. And each brand, I think, Sherwin-Williams, Benmore, Behr, they have their top of the line. I would focus in on that. They have them in flat. They have them in satin. They have them in semi-gloss. The Sherwin-Williams one is called Emerald. And the nice one about the Emerald is it's a little slower drying. Some of the other ones, they like dry in like 15 minutes. So you don't want to paint in direct sunlight with it. It'll dry on your brush. But the Emerald exterior house paint that Sherwin-Williams has is very good. Now, I preface that by saying, since it is a house paint, it does have a little bit of texture to it. In other words, it's not like a smooth enamel. I don't know if that makes any difference to some people. I think they might hold just a little bit more dust on the surface if you lived in an area with, you know, a lot of new construction. I don't know if that's really an issue, but it'd hold up probably great against the sun. I would say it's a 10 to 15 year paint. That would be one option. If you're saying, no, I want it to look like the old oil base. I want that smooth, slick surface. Sherwin-Williams has one. I think it's the best trim enamel out there on the market. It is also called Emerald, so don't get those mixed up. It's called Emerald Urethane Trim Enamel. Can be used indoors or outdoors. Very, very much sun resistant. You got the primer on there. It's a matter of probably doing two coats. Not cheap, but extremely durable, and it kind of has that enameled look, if that's what you're looking for.
1: Would that be the enameled urethane then? Is that what that would be?
0: Yeah, it's Emerald Urethane Trim Enamel.
1: Okay.
0: So it's expensive. I mean, it might be $25 a quart, maybe 30. I don't know. It's been a while. I did my whole house with about 3 years ago on all the woodwork and everything. It's very durable.
1: That would be good on the jams too. Then
0: Yep. Doors, jams, everything. But you know, there's a lot of choices out there. There's also a lot of alkyd acrylic trim enamels, which do a good job. They give you a smooth texture also. I don't think it's as durable as the urethane trim enamel, but, I mean, the modified alkyd acrylic enamels, they're good also. And the Emerald outdoor paint, that is really, really good and sun-resistant also. So you got good choices out there. I'd say all the time, We're in a great time because the technology and paints have been just exploding over the last 20, 25 years.
1: Yeah, there's so many of them out there. You don't know what to
0: Right. Well, there's always, I can guarantee it, there's always at least a good, better, best.
1: Yeah.
0: And probably
1: okay, Gary, thanks a lot.
0: All right. Good luck to you, Dave. Thank you much for the call. I appreciate it. We talk about that a lot. Entry doors, depending on how the house is built and the facing, they take a beating. My entry door was a fiberglass door, or is a fiberglass door. It's 26 years old. It faces the southwest. Originally, it was stained. It's got a little overhang to protect a little bit of that door, but not much. Not much. The sun just beats that door to death. And I would say, after about 15 years, I'd had enough. I mean, it was a darker golden oak. The house is brick, lots of trim, and I have this golden oak door that about every 3 to 5 years, I seem to be not necessarily restaining it, but knocking down the protectant, the spar urethane. Don't use polyurethane on it. It'll go faster. And then re-spar varnishing it or spar urethaning it. It was about every 3 to 5 years. So I did it like 3 times. I'm just kind of winging it there. Say 3 times in 15 years, maybe 4 times. And one day I'm going like, there's nothing else on this house that's this golden oak. I think I'm going to paint it. And I did. And two things, I think. This is my opinion. You can certainly differ with this. Number one is that paint's been on there for 10 years, at least. It looks brand new. I washed the door one time. I don't think the urethane enamel was available at that point. I think I used the Sherwin-Williams Duration or the Sherwin-Williams Emerald on that front door. And I'll tell you what, it holds up so well against the sun. I used a satin. It looks fantastic, in my opinion. It kind of goes more with the house, which I also really enjoyed. All right, Tony, sit tight. Donald, you sit tight as we kind of load them up for the next opportunity to chat a little bit about your home project. If you would like to join us, let's grab a line. It's 800-823-8255. One of the big things is we're talking about front doors. We're talking in a lot of cases about curb appeal from the outside of our home. What kind of visual do you give your neighbors, your guest? And I just talked about the front doors. Another thing to look at is shutters, especially vinyl shutters. They oxidize very quickly. They, too, can be painted. They also can be rejuvenated. And I'll go through the step-by-steps on how to rejuvenate vinyl. And where I was going with this whole thing, curb appeal is so important. And what's a big part of our home when it comes to curb appeal? Landscaping. So coming up is Scott Berline. He's going to help us with that. He does a show called Let's Garden with Scott Berline. That's exactly what we're going to do. That's next. You're at home with Gary Sullivan.
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0: All right, we're 21 minutes after the top of the hour, and I was just talking about curb appeal for our home, our entryway, the paint on our home, but Landscaping pay, you know, that's a big part of the curb appeal of our home. So joining us this time every weekend is Scott Berline. He does a national gardening landscaping show called Let's Garden with Scott Berline. And so let's garden. What do you say, Scott?
12: Yeah, I'm itching to get out there.
0: Yeah. So, you know, really, I'm not going to say it's ignored, because landscaping is not ignored. In nice neighborhoods, landscaping really sets off the house, and it can also conserve energy.
12: Oh, yeah. You know, there, I kind of categorize the landscaping as three different kinds. You can have the landscaping that detracts from the appeal of your house, you know, mm-hmm. shoddy, ugly, unkempt landscaping. Then you have the standard issue, suburban, you know, what's expected. And that's probably not a plus, not a minus. It's just
0: there.
12: There. And then you can really knock it out of the park with, you know, a nice shade tree, you know, innovative, nice plantings, a richness of diversity. And as you mentioned, you know, saving energy, anything you can do to keep wind off the house, sun off the house, is going to help your energy bills.
0: Sure. Mm-hmm. You know, it's interesting. My pet peeve is unkept.
12: Yeah.
0: And unkept to me means overgrown. It's, you know, good landscaping is like furniture in a home. Placement's important.
12: Right.
0: Color is important. And upkeep is important. When it all kind of meshes together, it can still be colorful, but it doesn't look right.
12: Yeah, it's design and it's care, just as you would have inside a house. You made the comparison, and you could have a beautifully designed living room with great furniture. All the colors are right. Everything's arranged well. But if you leave all the laundry that's unfolded, the blankets, you know, the kids' toys out on the floor, whatever, you know, it you almost can't see the good parts of the design through the clutter. And that's very true with landscapes, too.
0: Scott, I'm sure you're privy, you know, to the latest trends in, you know, landscaping around the home. But somebody listening right now may be thinking, yeah, mine's overgrown. Or mine, you know, that Japanese yew is now like, you know, 6 feet wide and
12: yeah.
0: 3 feet high, and there's three of them, and you know, it's unkept, it's too big, it's aged too much. I've got to redesign. Where do you start with that process?
12: I would start right where I would start with a new landscape. And as that would be with the big plants, the trees, the shrubs. You know, those are the foundations, the cornerstones of what you do afterwards. So if, you know, we've seen that where the front door, you can't even get in through the front door because right. whatever is planted on both sides is encroaching. You might just have to remove those. You might have to start over,
0: right.
12: you know, pull those out and do a redo. And if, you know, if you're doing that and you're taking out a lot, then you look at it again from the top down, where you're looking at trees, shrubs, where they go, what they are, and once they're in place, or even before, but I like to go once they're in place, then you start looking at the little nooks and crannies that you can fill in.
0: Yeah, I you brought up a good point. I was talking about the front door, and at one time I've been in my house for 26 years, and I had a Japanese yew on each side of the sidewalk going to the front door. Well, these things got massive. In 22 years, they got massive. And a buddy of mine said, you know, you need to take those things out. And I said, yeah, I know.
12: Yeah.
0: And he told me something. He goes, like, I said, well, he goes, look, you got this big arch. Why don't you get a Japanese yew that grows vertically? And I go, what?
12: Yeah.
0: What are you talking about? I thought Japanese yews were all big. My point being is there's a lot of new stuff and old stuff out there, and you can't expect I can't expect to know all that stuff, but people in the business, they know all about that stuff.
12: Yeah,
0: you know, it looks great.
12: If you can afford a good designer, that's a great way to go. But if you're designing on your own, knowing what plant options you have can be so helpful. And you're only going to get that by going to an independent garden center and just looking at the different plants, talking to the people there, saying, right, I need something tall and skinny for this purpose. And there's probably three or four things they can name. You know, or I need a shade tree that I want to grow fast. Everybody wants the shade tree that grows fast. Sure. You know, and, you know, what's the best one that I can grow in my neighborhood? Someone can help you with that.
13: Well, and also where you spend your Monday through Fridays, I know in our city, the Cincinnati Zoo and Botanical Gardens.
12: Yeah.
13: You got all kinds of species of plants and trees and shrubs. And I mean, just getting ideas.
12: Yeah.
13: That's where it all starts.
12: Yeah. All of them labeled, or almost all of them labeled, so you can see what they do in the landscape. And we don't do all the shearing and hedging. We let everything grow naturally, so you can see what it does if it's left alone.
13: Sure.
12: You know, and the type of site that it likes. Is it shade? Is it sun?
13: Sure.
12: That kind of thing.
13: Yeah. All right, Scott, thank you always for your input. I love talking about that. Curb appeal is such an important part of our home, and landscaping certainly kind of accents that. So thanks for your time. Appreciate it.
12: Absolutely. Always a pleasure.
13: Take care. All right, we'll take your calls next. You're at home with Gary Sullivan.
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4: Creosotes and ash, that can be a problem if it's kind of one of those misty 55 degree high humidity days and you got negative air pressure.
5: That's probably what's happening.
4: Yeah, I think that is what's happening. Sometimes it can be corrected if you have like fans going on in the house, bathroom fans, cooking fans. Sometimes cracking a window will actually reverse the negative airflow and start bringing it up the chimney. That's probably what I would work on next time you have that day. We're probably going into an a period in time where we're not going to have a lot of that right now. But you'll have some damp, wet day that'll, you know, certainly raise its ugly head, and you'll have that smell. But cracking a window sometimes will help. I know you got air conditioning on, but just crack it just a little bit. Also, if you have your fan on your furnace, you might not just put that on auto rather than on, if it is on.
5: It is on auto.
4: Okay. Yep. And so those are just a couple things that would help. I don't think I would take my chimney cap off, especially this time of year. You know, in the fall, maybe. It might even help with the burning of the wood, better flow. Okay. And you could always touch base with your chimney sweep, too, and tell him what you got going on, get his input.
5: Okay, which brings me to the next question, if I could. I do have a 3 Easy Breeze in my basement, 2 crawl space and the utility room. Okay. Heard you mention one time that they work best if you have the fan on auto or on.
4: Well, not so
5: the
4: much
5: fan
4: on the
5: for your furnace.
4: On the furnace. So in the summertime, when the air conditioner is running, you want to put it on auto.
5: Okay.
4: So it only turns on when the air conditioner turns on.
5: Okay.
4: And if you got any ceiling fans, that helps just kind of, you know, it's not going to pull air out, but just kind of, you know, adds a little bit of coolness to it, to the room. I just reset all my fans to counterclockwise just the other day.
5: Okay.
4: All right.
5: Thermostat issue, if this is the third thermostat I go through, finally I went with the smart thermostat. The issue I have... if it's on heat, it reads the temperature in the room correctly and it stops or whatever I have it set on. But I turned the air conditioner

0: on, the temperature will read way high in the house, let's say in the 80s, even though I have it set up at 72 or 73 for air condition. It will keep running constantly, and it will never reach the 86, or even it will be very cold in the house, it'll still read in the 80s.
1: Still reading. Well, I don't have an exact answer for that. I was telling Danny, I've got three technicians
0: changed three thermostats and they still have the same issue.
1: Mm-hmm. So where is the thermostat that you're having an issue with?
0: In the living room.
1: Okay. It's not right by a window, is it?
0: No, it's against the back wall. It's in the center of the living room.
1: I don't know. I don't know the answer to that other than, you know, a faulty. I don't know. I don't want to just say it. It's a faulty thermostat. Yeah. I don't know. What did the technician say? Did you say you called them back on it? No,
0: I haven't. I just turned it on yesterday for the first time after installing the new smart one. Mm-hmm. It would read 76 in the house. I have it set on 72. And a crepe running all night long, and it will still read 76.
1: Maybe it's not calibrated correctly. I thought you said it was in the 80s.
0: The older one, which I changed about 2 weeks ago.
1: Oh, okay. Well, I'll tell you, that's a good question, because I was telling Danny, I have almost the same thing going on. I have mindset. It's the other way around. I have mine set at 78, and I turned it on this morning, and it's now reading temperature in the house of 74. Wow. So it's cooling lower. You got the opposite, but
0: yes,
1: versus mine. So I don't know. Maybe some of our HVAC people that listen, maybe they can give us some input on the thermostats, because I haven't done any research. I just noticed the problem this morning also. Keep listening, Tony, and see if we come up with anything.
0: I figured somebody will have some input usually if, you know. Great.
1: Very good. Thank you, sir. I appreciate it. I hate to give that answer, but that's the answer. The answer is no answer. All right, let's go to Lou. Lou, welcome.
2: Yeah, hey, Gary, how are you?
1: Doing fine, thank you.
2: Good, love the show. Hey, just wanted to ask you a question. We had a house inspection, and during the inspection, the inspector came back to us and said, hey, you know, you have exhaust fans that are dumping into the attic and have caused a mold problem. We didn't know that because we don't go up into the attic.
1: Right.
2: But we bought the home in 2000. This is a two-story, five-dormer home that has a 12-12 roof. So we have a large opening in the attic above our garage. That's how we enter into and exit from the top.
1: Okay.
2: Then as you go across the attic in the above the garage, you have to take another ladder to go up to a second level. And then that area is really tight because of the pitch. You know what I'm saying?
1: Exactly.
2: So originally we did not have a vent ridge in this house.
1: Okay.
2: They had exhaust fans that were kicked on by humidity and heat.
1: Okay.
2: And then it came to an acceptable level. They stopped, you know.
1: Right.
2: So we had a roof put on, had a ridge vent put in. The other ones that we had prior to that were the turtles that were on the back end of the house.
1: Okay.
2: You know, the turtle vents, like. Mm-hmm. And now we're in a situation where we can put the baffles that we need put in above the garage. We have easy access to those because that's about a 11, 12-foot ceiling in there. Mm-hmm. The other side, where it's tight, we can see light on the back end of the house. House faces west. The east side of the attic above the living space where it's tight, we can see light there. It's where these dormers are at, we believe, because we have an overhang, you know, on the porch. We believe that those dormers, they're real dormers. They, you know, they come into the bedroom and the walls are, you know, shaped as the dormer sits there. Mm-hmm. But what I was going to say is we believe that they hit the top plate because we can't see anything. We have no ventilation on that side of the attic.
1: Right. And plus your fans are blowing warm, moist air into the attic.
2: No, we went ahead and hard-lined those out.
1: Okay.
2: We didn't put the flex line in because we didn't want any dip in there.
1: Okay.
2: Where you could collect humidity. And
1: all that. Okay. Well,
2: we ran a hard line, and we didn't tee it either. We ran them separate.
1: Okay. So was the mold that was caused in the attic due to the lack of ventilation, or was it due to the fans and the bathroom exhaust?
2: Well, you know, we are only assuming because we don't know scientifically if that was the case. What I was going to ask is when you deal with dormers, we understand where the bays are on the other side of the dormer. We're not going to have any, you know, intake.
1: Right.
2: But we don't have any light on that side of the attic at all. The other thing too is we have obviously soffit below, you know, on the other side of the overhang that has, you know, ability to allow air up there.
1: Right.
2: But
1: you don't have air being pulled out, right? I mean, you got the intake, you don't have the outtake.
2: Right. Well, the thing is we're not sure that air's coming through on that side of the house at all up there.
1: Mm-hmm.
2: Because we don't see any light, we don't feel any air, nothing on that side.
1: So is there softening down there on that side?
2: There's softening on the overhang. Yeah, the overhang for the porch in front of those dormers. There is soffit there. It runs all the way across. It's about a 45-50 foot run.
1: And that part is vented, right?
2: Yeah, it is vented. But what we don't know is if I mean, we can't, even if we took the soffit off, you can only go up so far.
1: Right.
2: And we know that where the dormer sits, you're never going to get any intake because it's sitting on that top plate, right?
1: Right. So it sounds to me, I mean, at a disadvantage, I can't see it, but it sounds to me that soffit is a non-functioning soffit. In other words, it can't pull air in unless another vent can take air out.
2: Well, I think you're right. My question was going to be, do we go ahead and go back to an exhaust fan, even with a ridge vent? Or are they competing against each other?
1: Well, they would be competing against each other, but I don't think it's competing at all. Okay? So if you had the exhaust fan on, like if you had a standard big box attic and you got a ridge vent on the top and soffits on the bottom, heat rises just like in a chimney, right? But it's got to be replaced with cooler air. And even if it's 90 degrees outside, that's cooler air. It's going to drift into the attic. It's going to let the hot air go out. That can't happen is the way it sounds to me. So you're going to have to mechanically or have somebody that, you know, specializes in insulation and ventilation take a look and see if we can. There's a lot of homes with cathedral ceilings. There's no way to even exhaust that. You know, because there's like, you know, at the peak, there's like a crawl space that you'd have to scoot up to.
2: What is it when they block the door, they do the air test for the home?
1: It's a blower door test. Yeah, that would help.
2: Does a blower door test help us in this case or no?
1: Sure, I would think so. And there's probably options.
2: And what do we learn from that?
1: Well, you're going to see if there's any loss of that air. So is there air coming out of that particular area? One of the things that, and again, I apologize, but I can't see it, but one of the things that may help you is to, you know, have somebody to really analyze that and take a look at, because one of those roof solar fans where it could possibly be installed in that dead space, in that dead area, would be if there's a gable on the other side, or if there's some way to replenish that air. So it's a two-step system. We can pull air out mechanically, but we still got to have some way to feed air in. So there's also soffit vents that aren't in a soffit, okay? They're actually, they're called a smart vent. It's up about the third row of shingles. And if you put a solar fan up top, it's pulling air out of that dead area. And then where that smart vent is, not in an overhang, it can be bringing air in. I guess what I'm saying, there's a way to create that ventilation, but without seeing it, I don't know which way I would go. But I would certainly get that analyzed and make that decision from there. Hopefully that helps, Lou. We'll continue with your calls. You're at home with Gary Sullivan.
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9: Doing a good job for us. It's just my wife and I in the house.
10: Okay.
9: But had someone recommend changing that out because of its age and general life expectancy.
10: Right.
9: And I was considering, or the thought popped in my head, about a tankless water heater, and okay. I wanted to get your opinion on those.
10: Well, I think tankless water heaters are awesome. Is it gas or is it electric?
9: I have a gas water heater.
10: Okay. So I still think they're awesome. Electric, maybe not so much, but for a gas one, yes, they're going to be more expensive. Just so you know that, you got to make sure you have, decent gas pressure. They've come a long way in the last 25 years, Rodney. It used to be they were pretty limited to how many gallons of hot water they could produce per minute. Now that's just not an issue. I mean, you can get them sized to different gallons per minute. I think you could have a 7 gallon per minute, a 9 gallon, a 13 gallon, so you can size it just like you would a tank top or a tank type water heater. If you're looking at pros and cons, I would say the tankless will cost more. The savings is certainly there. I've had different manufacturers on this show that would say, well, the savings is there, but, it may not be 30% because people have a tendency to take longer showers. Maybe that's true. I don't know. There's certainly a savings. Yeah. You're not reheating the same water time and time again. It's on demand. When you fire that baby up, that's when it heats the water that you're going to use. Because it supercharges, superheats the water, calcium carbonate, in other words, cleaning becomes a maintenance issue, not in a bad way. It's just maintenance that would have to be done. I would check on the brand to see if they have something to help you clean that, which there are kits, or they have to have a plumber do that. Just find out exactly what that issue is. But in terms of having it installed, I'd say, there's a bigger upfront cost and there's less utility bills, and it's also going to last longer. You're probably going to get 20, 25 years out of that versus probably the 12 to 15 that you have right now. If you have a follow-up question, we'll get you on the other side of the hour. Just hung up, so okay. I think I answered the question. And if you'd like to join us, do so. Ken, you'll be up first. If you'd like to join us, it's 800-823-8255 at home with Gary Sullivan.

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Give Gary a call at 1-800-823-TALK. 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

0: NBC News. I'm Wayne Cabot. Price pressure on gas and oil are pushing higher today with more attacks in the Gulf, including an Iranian oil tanker. A reporter asking President Trump if the United States carried out the attack. The president answering, I don't want to say. He did say that Ukrainian President Zelensky should be halting strikes on Russian oil refineries, saying those attacks are causing a global shortage. Only about a quarter of the oil is getting out of Gulf countries since the war. Diesel hit $6.20 a gallon today, says AAA, regular at $4.31. Concern that AI will soon escape human control are secondary to concern that China might get the edge over the U.S., says President Trump today, playing down the need for guardrails. Jacob Coxon is the Anthropic employee who quit last week after warning that the people building AI believe that it could kill us all by the end of the decade.
1: I do hope that the people in China who are looking at the same problems as we are, so they're trying to build the same technology, will come to the same conclusion that it has to be done in a measured manner.
0: Coxon on ABC's This Week. It's not what you want to hear the captain say, the words heard on a white-knuckle plane ride by Wisconsin Congressman and gubernatorial candidate Tom Tiffany.
2: As we went to our final approach, the plane lost power, and Len said to me, we are going down. Pull your seatbelt tight.
0: They had to swim to safety in Lake Wausau. A third measles death in Pennsylvania, this one a 40-year-old woman from Jefferson County who, like the others, was not vaccinated. A Yankee Stadium tower is among those ordered cleaned as Bronx Legionnaires' disease spreads to 9 outbreak. One person has died. Vikings QB Kyler Murray took a hit to the head and had to be pulled out of the season opener today. Texas makes number one in the AP College football poll after knocking off Ohio State. You're listening to ABC News.
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0: House Speaker Mike Johnson says President Trump's offer to send $5,000 to every American adult if Republicans keep control of the House and Senate needs congressional approval. He did pledge to try to make that happen. Trump saying today tariffs would help pay the cost of that. Trump plans to end tariffs on Irish whiskey, making the announcement today from his

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0: In Lake and Mendocino counties, just over 4,000 acres scorched, only 20% contained. Celine Dion passed the test in France in her first concert after a neurological disease silenced her. Hitting the high F, Wayne Cabot, ABC News.
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0: 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We thank them for sponsoring this hour of the show as we work our way through another weekend. If you've got a question regarding your home, feel free to get on board. Danny Boy is ready to take your calls. It's 800-823-8255. All right, let's get back to work. What do you say? We got Ken. Ken, welcome.
1: Hey, good morning, Gary.
0: Yes, sir.
1: I have a front entry porch. It has a brick floor. And a couple of years ago, I had the brick sealed, and they evidently used a concrete sealer because it has a milky, chalky look to it. And I'm trying to come up with a way to get that stripped off. I've used a Xylene stripper and power washed it and hadn't had any luck with that yet.
0: When you used the Xylene, tell me how you used it. When you put it on, did you let it sit like 10, 15 minutes?
1: I brushed it. I put it on with a brush, and then I

0: some sheets, and I soaked them in xylene and laid them on there and let it set overnight.
1: Wow. Yeah. Was it dry when you came back?
0: Yeah, it was dry.
1: Do you still have some?
0: Yeah.
1: Let's do it just a little bit different, okay? Usually when you're using a xylene, I wouldn't let it dry. So I'm thinking, I'm just guessing, okay, that when it was put on, even though the sheeting was on it, which is a great idea, but you don't want it to dry, it probably began to melt it. I'll use that word. And then it had a chance to redry. What I would do is just take a little corner. Don't do the whole thing. And just let's do a patch, you know, maybe 2 foot by 2 foot. Spread it on there, kind of not in direct sun. And maybe at some point in the day it might be, you know, a little shady there. Do it that time of the day. Don't want it real, real super hot. Doesn't look like it's going to be. And put it on there for about, I don't know, no more than a half hour. So 15 to 30 minutes, somewhere in there. Don't let it dry. And see if you can see any sealer start to bubble off the surface. And as it starts breaking adhesion, you know, gloves, goggles, stiff scrub brush. I would recommend like a wood fibered scrub brush. And see if we can really start where you're lifting and you're scrubbing it away. It's not an easy project. If you have a pressure washer, after you've kind of scrubbed it away, hit it with a pressure washer. And I'm talking, you know, if you're going to rent one or borrow one, I'd like to see you get one with about a 3,000 PSI, maybe with a turbo nozzle. And I think if it's a it sounds like it's a surface sealer, might even had a little gloss to it at one time, so it'd be on the surface. That would be how I would remove it. There's also, I think it's called SureBrick Sealer Stripper, and it may even have xylene in it. I've not used that particular product, but that's you might just Google that. It probably got some videos. Again, it's SureBrick Sealer Stripper. And maybe take a look at that process also.
0: Okay. I'll give it a try.
1: All right, Ken. Very good. Thanks for the call. Appreciate it. You bet. About 10 minutes after the top there. Let's go to Matt. Matt, welcome.
2: Hi. Thanks for taking my call. I love your show. I got a roofing question for you.
1: Okay.
2: Out here... Northern Ohio, not Northern, Central Ohio, we have a lot of the old style tin standing seam roofs.
1: Okay.
2: That have been painted with that aluminum fiber stuff over the years. What are your thoughts about putting Rhino Shield? Well, obviously cleaning it off, pressure washing it, and putting Rhino Shield on it. Is that
1: I don't know if that's really rated for roofs. I mean, you could put it on. I know it'll stick to metal because I've seen it applied to metal siding. But with a metal roof, there may be some disadvantages. I mean, it would have a couple of positive effects that I can think of. Real quick, Matt, number one, it does have a little bit of a insulating quality to it, so it doesn't hold heat, so that would be advantageous. It's more of a coating. It's not a coating, and the type of product that was used on there with, you know, is a roof coating, and that can be challenged by the sun and have it crack, whereas the Rhino Shield is pretty doggone UV resistant. I just don't know if there's any other caveat that Rhino Shield would say, no, I wouldn't use that on a metal roof. Is this like an old roof or like a...
2: Yes.
1: Yeah. More for like a barn?
2: Like an old farmhouse.
1: Yeah.
2: And there's nothing wrong with the roof, and the homeowner wants to put a new standing seam metal roof, and that's what I do, on it. And I'm like, you're going to be selling it in like 3 years,
1: right?
2: 5 years.
1: Right, right.
2: I'm like, but, you know, putting the silver paint on it probably isn't going to last that long. So that's where the question comes from.
1: Yeah, I think if I
2: got these old grandma and grandpas saying, I want to make this look and last.
1: Yeah, I can appreciate that. I mean, the Rhino Shield, I have Rhino Shield on my home, on my trim of my home, I should say. And it's held up very, very well. I think I'm on year 7 or something. There's no fading. And that's what they use it for, is house painting. I just don't know if there's anything that would prevent it from being used on a roof. But it's more expensive than paint, too. It's a coating. But it's a pretty quality product. But I would not put it on there without checking to make sure it can be used on roofing. I know it can be used on metal siding. Go ahead. You had a question?
2: You have a phone number?
1: Danny, 1-800-RHINO, I can't remember. Nah, okay. Danny can look it up. We'll check it out during the break, and I'll give it, keep listening, and we'll go from there. But yeah, that would be the only way I'd use it. But it'll be probably 2 times the price of painting, but it will hold up to the sun. We just got to make sure if an application is proper for a metal roof. Thank you much for the call.
2: Okay, bye.
1: Take care. All right, and it's how nice though, really. I could tell he was frustrated. He was going to install a new roof and stuff, and that's great. But it's also kind of really refreshing that somebody really wants to take care of it and they're going to sell it. They want that house and that roof to be the best it can be. And it sounded like it was a metal roof, a metal roof for today's homes. 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And the Rhino Shield, I think it's got a 25-year warranty. 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All right, we'll take a break. Helen, you'll be up, and then Tila will join us once again from last week, I believe, a follow-up call. If you'd like to join us, do so. You're at home with Gary Sullivan.
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0: All right, 20 minutes after the top of the hour, at home with Gary Sullivan. A follow-up, I did go to the Rhino Shield website during the break. That phone number is 888-744-6641. 888-744-6641. It's rhinoshield.com. And looking at their website, I said it can be used on metal siding. And they say it can be used on metal siding and also metal roofs. And, of course, I told you what the benefits are, and that is it can reflect heat, so it's energy efficient coating. That's one thing it is. And a warranty on that is 25 years. I don't see that. But anyway, it can be used on metal roofing, so I wanted to pass that along. All right, let's go to Helen. Helen, welcome.
8: Thank you.
0: Yes.
8: I'm calling in reference to
3: oak door similar to the one that you described you had, except mine is dark oak. The home is was built in the 30s. It's a panel door, and we probably haven't taken quite as good care of it as we should. But hearing your conversation made me check mine out, and I saw that there is a vertical crack in one of the small panels on the door, and then other signs that, you know, it's drying out, particularly on the bottom. And so now, unlike you, I love my dark walnut color stain, but what would be the best treatment for that, and would painting it give a better
0: You can keep your dark stain. It's going to take some work, but you know, when you take a piece of wood and you stain it, then you put a protectant on it, like a urethane, like a spar urethane or a marine urethane. You can't use polyurethane on it.
3: Okay, so I think probably polyurethane was used. Should it be sanded down?
0: Well,
3: we don't do home things. We're going to have to, you know, pay somebody to do it.
0: Well, you got two options. If you want that

0: look of what you have right now. Somebody's going to have to come in, take that door off the hinges, get sand that baby down. So you're going to sand that stain out of there. You're going to smooth it out. You're going to probably use some type of grain filler or a wood putty or something along those lines to fill the crack. Then you're going to come back and you're going to restain that door. And then you're going to put two coats of either a spar urethane on there or a marine urethane. That's how you're going.
1: S-P-A-R, spar?
0: Yes.
1: You're saying?
0: Correct.
1: S-P-A-R, okay.
0: Right. So that's going to be the process. Urethane. You're right. It's labor intensive. But if you want that walnut looking door and you get your choice of a flat finish, a satin finish, a semi-gloss finish, right, a gloss finish, you choose that. But the preparation is the hard part of just sanding it down, getting it nice and smooth. Boy, it'll look new with a couple coats of stain and a couple coats of a coat of stain and a couple coats of a spar urethane on there or marine urethane. If you want to paint it, you would wash it down. You would probably lightly sand. You don't have to remove the stain. You would use some wood putty to fill the crack. And then I'd probably use a Sherwin-Williams product called Emerald Urethane Trim Enamel, which will give you a very enameled look in any color you want, but it's not going to be stained.
1: Emerald urethane trimming?
0: Trim enamel, yes.
1: In that trim enamel, okay. Mm-hmm. We had used their, their good house paint years ago and for Duration, but not on this door, but so I've been very happy with that. So
0: yeah, you could use the Duration also. You could use the Emerald house paint. The urethane trim enamel looks more like an old-fashioned oil-based enamel. It's very smooth.
1: Okay. I like that.
0: Yeah, that looks very nice.
1: Yeah, I like that. One other thing I think is probably going to be, this door is paneled, 2, 4, 6, there's 8 panels in it. And they're at an angle. I mean, it's an old door. It's original with the house, I'm sure. I'm thinking that to sand all that down and get all that stain out of there, that is really going to be labor intensive.
0: So let me give you another step in there. I was forgetting about all the panels and the intricate work. So once you just clean it and lightly sand it, one of the things I would do is use like an oil-based primer. Just ask the people at Sherwin-Williams, an oil base exterior primer. Let's put that on there and then come back with the Emerald Urethane Trim Enamel. It'll help with the adhesion and the attachment. So very good. Thanks for the call. It should look great, Helen. It really should. You'll do a good job with that. Coming up is the asphalt driveway at your house. Does it need some attention? Well, we got the expert from Blackjack joining us, and he'll tell us if it needs of attention. You're at home with Gary Sullivan.
2: 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You're at home with Gary Sullivan.

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8: All right, let's get the broom out. Let's get the bucket out. And then let's bring in Bob Bierman. He is with Blackjack. And Bob, how are you?
9: I'm great, Gary. Thanks for having me on. Happy driveway sealer season.
8: It is, isn't it? Yeah. And for those folks that wait till October, don't do that.
9: Right. You're

0: You're right. Although, as you're going to hear, we do have a product for those late season customers. So
1: quick background, so, Bob, is I was in the hardware business and had some do-it-best stores for years. And it used to always crack me up is, you know, everybody would rush in October and start being frosty and the leaves would be falling and I can't find sealers anywhere. And it's like, well, you got all summer to do this in spring, but
0: you are there's a lot of procrastinators in this with driveway sealers. That's for sure. But yeah. Like I said, you're going to hear we've got a product for those procrastinators.
1: Okay. For years now, I've been talking about the Blackjack Drive Max, which is the best. What makes it so different than other driveway sealers out on the market?
0: Well, Gary, for one, it's our years of it's the years that we've been in business. Okay, you know, we're our company is just been making these products for decades. Blackjack actually started in 1913. So, we've got the years of experience, but also the technological advancements have been there as well, because there's been many changes. I mean, the EPA actually mandated going from the old smelly stuff. You know, people of a certain age may remember, you know, walking out of the house on a summer morning and you could smell in the air. Oh, somebody's doing their driveway, you know. And
1: And they'd last about two years at max.
0: yes. And so now there's more. So the EPA mandated, you know, that for residential sealers that they become water-based. And our products are far more than just asphalt and water. So there's technology so they're actually somewhat more sophisticated than they used to be.
1: So I get asked, since I've been talking about this for years, I get asked a lot of questions about blacktop sealers. And one of the questions I get all the time is, you know, what should I use? And you have a whole scale of different sealers, correct?
0: We do. We do. And the ones that I would really hone in and feature with today, we've got a good, better, and best scenario, Gary. You know, having owned hardware stores, you probably have plenty of good, better, and best memories for your product lines and such. If I could, yeah. So the DriveMax, we've got three that I'm going to talk about: the DriveMax 500, the 700, and the 1000.
1: Okay.
0: So the starter product is the DriveMax 500. All right, and that's got a 5-year. The number on the bucket kind of ties into the expected durability of the product. So the 500 has got a five-year durability expectation. It's a very thick product. It's asphalt with sand and aggregate, you know, to fill the pores. It does its job. I mean, you don't want to use too thin of a material, because then you're just basically covering your driveway aesthetically. You know, where these products that I'm talking about today actually protect the asphalt.
1: Okay.
0: So the 500 is our workhorse, our basic, as I said, our basic asphalt. It's got an easy stir formula, but plenty of aggregate and sand in there to fill in the pores on the asphalt. Then we move up into the better, which is the DriveMax 700, and you're going to get more longevity on that. The 700 means you're going to there's a 7-year expectation of durability for that product. So you're getting everything that you're getting in the 5-year, but now there's more bells and whistles as we go up the line here. You're getting a better value proposition, but you're getting the basic 5-year, but now you're getting into a gel formula, which means that it's smoother and easier to apply, and it's also latex fortified, which gives it some extra. It gives the asphalt extra strength. Mm-hmm. Um, so So you've got good, better, and then the top of the line.
1: This

0: the one I'm interested in, Bob, because I'm all about easy.
1: Okay, well, there you go. Now we're getting to the star of our show, okay? And that's the Drive Max. That's the Drive Max 1000. Now you're getting up into the 10-year, the 10-year expected durability, and really we've thrown a lot into that product. You've got everything the other two, the first two have, but now you're getting a urethane enhanced product. And urethane is a great chemical for adhesion.
0: Yeah, so we were just talking about urethane trim enamel that Sherwin-Williams has, urethane caulking for concrete, and now the urethane is in the Blackjack Drive Max.
1: Exactly. It's in deck stains now.
0: The elite.
1: Yes. So really, it's an important part of the product itself. Besides the adhesion, the urethane also has some flexibility, so that the longer the product is down, freeze and thaw for the folks up north, that occur every season. The expansion and contraction, the earth settling and such, maybe below. So you're getting movement in the product as well. So that's really the highlight of what it does. Okay, the other features and attributes that are important on the Drive Max 1000 is that when you're putting it down, we've got extra dryers in there, so that typically driveway sealer, it takes a few hours to dry before you can walk on it. It all depends on humidity, of course, but on a normal dry day, you can lay the 1000 down and you can be walking on it in an hour or two. So that, that's an added feature.
0: Is this gel formula also?
1: This is a gel formula also.
0: Exactly
1: right. Yes. Yeah. Easier. It's just overall easier to spread. So, the part that you mentioned about the procrastinators, I'm going to get to this now, because because besides the extra dry, the urethane, the extra dryers in the product, all right, we've made this product that's allowed, you can put it down as low as 45 degrees, and that is so unique.
0: Yes, it is.
1: Because typically driveway sealers, you don't want to, it's temperature sensitive. You don't want to put it down when it's too cold. You don't want to put it down when it's too hot.
0: Right.
1: So you want the basic daily temperature to be 60 degrees and rising, but below 90. Okay. Mm-hmm. Now by 60 degrees and rising, that's 24 hours. All right. So here we know people will run into the store, and I'm sure you had that.
0: Sure.
1: It was 40 degrees at night.
0: Yeah.
1: And they, and all of a sudden it's 70 that day. Oh, I got to do my driveway.
0: Right.
1: That's not gonna help the adhesion or the cure process. So that's why depending on the area of the country you're in, you middle of the summer is a good time to be doing this.
0: Sure. Driveway sealer as a whole has changed tremendously. Correct. I mean, I remember, as a kid, that would be like my job, and it always seemed like it was the hottest August day in the world. We had to put that down and take like 2 days to dry, and now we're talking about gel formulas. So how do you install these newer products? How do you apply? What's the best way? And there's no adhesion problems, I guess, if we prep everything correctly.
1: Boy, just like painting, you're exactly right. First of all, you want the driveway, you want your asphalt to be, you want it to be dry, but clean, day before or as best you can, get out there with your garden hose and some detergent. And if there are oil spots on there, you may want to use a degreaser, but just like painting a wall, you don't put paint over dirty walls.
0: Right.
1: Same way when you're coating a driveway, you want to get that clean, but free of oils is very important. I recommend that when you do go out to get your product, try to get it, if possible, try to get it the day before. And when you bring it home, and unload it, put the buckets, turn the buckets over.
0: Okay.
1: Lay them upside down because so that the product can disperse. That's going to help. That's going to help the next day when you start to put it down. It's going to be, you don't have to stir as much, or because you will see if you open the bucket right out of the store, it's there, right. You will see some separation.
0: Yeah, well, different so weights of products in there, exactly.
1: Yes. Now the way to the tool, the best tool to me, number one, you got to have a squeegee. Okay,
0: right.
1: So you pour, you know, bucket by bucket, you pour about, you know, a third to half of the bucket out, okay. You know, in an area that you can control, and you have a pole with a squeegee on it. But I recommend, besides the squeegee, I really recommend finding a tool that has a squeegee on one side, and you can flip it over, and there's a brush on the other.
0: Yeah. That's the old standard driveway application.
1: Yes, sir.
0: I mean,
1: yes.
0: And why do you need both? To get it in the crevices of the existing asphalt?
1: Yeah, because everybody's driveway is different, but you know, depending on age and stuff, you're going to have some areas that are that may be a little bit more porous, a little bit rougher, and so after you pour it out. After you first pour it out, you'll kind of lay it out evenly by the squeegee, mm-hmm. okay? And you're going to see areas there that may take more product or less mm-hmm. product, and that's when you flip that's when the brush comes into play,
0: okay.
1: Because you can literally agitate or scrub down better
0: yeah.
1: into the pores.
0: Sure.
1: Yes.
0: Sure.
1: Yes. So that's a great tool. The other thing. Old shoes. Make sure you're wearing shoes that you plan on throwing out. Yes. Yes. Yes.
0: Is this a one-step coat, or is this two coats, or how thick should it be? I think you explained on how thick it was going to be. You're distributing with a squeegee and kind of working it into the asphalt. Is there a secondary coat or anything?
1: Gary, thank you for asking that. Absolutely. This is a mandatory two coat operation, okay. Whether it be the 500 all the way up to the 1,000. It's a two uniform coats are required to get the proper durability and to be doing this right. Now,
0: okay.
1: human nature says, and I'm going to speak to that, and I'm going to say, you know, I know what you're thinking out there, guys. No. Two coats is not the same as one heavy coat.
0: Not at all.
1: right. And I've seen it. You try to cut corners and lay this down in one heavy coat. It's not going to dry properly, and more importantly, it's not going to cure properly. Okay,
0: so
1: there's
0: it'll
1: a difference
0: peel.
1: Between curing and drying.
0: Right.
1: All right. And what's going to happen is you're going to get tire tracks when you pull back into that driveway because it hasn't cured yet and it's too thick.
0: Okay.
1: And like I said, I've seen that. And so you know, bite the bullet and do it properly. Two uniform coats, a couple of hours apart. You can tell when the first coat is starting to is dry because it'll be obvious because you know the liquid, the waters in it are starting to evaporate, and it's gonna the surface will look it's gonna look more shiny when you first lay it down, but when it turns matte, then when your driveway turns matte, you can do the next coat.
0: Can you stand on that then, Bob?
1: A few hours later, okay.
0: Okay.
1: The 2 to 4, depending on everything, is dependent on temperature and humidity,
0: right,
1: Gary.
0: Right, right.
1: You know, if it's a hot, muggy day down south, you got to wait a couple hours before you can.
0: Okay.
1: You don't want to attract
0: right.
1: traffic
0: so,
1: there.
0: So that know. Second coat is wet on dry, is what we're saying, correct?
1: Yes.
0: All
1: but
0: right.
1: even you know, two even coats.
0: That's right.
1: Now, you know, going back up to the another advantage of the 1,000, mm-hmm. that's got so much dry, so many extra dryers in there. You can, you know, on a decent day, you can literally walk on that in an hour or two.
0: Okay. I'll tell you what, let's take a real quick break, and then we can tell everybody where

0: to get it, and even maybe doing a little prep in terms of patching. As we continue, I have Bob Bierman. He is with Blackjack Coatings, and we're talking about the product I've talked about now for probably about 8 years, is the Blackjack Drive Max, how it's really in a category by itself. And we'll continue. You're at home with Gary Sullivan.
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0: Bob Bierman, he is my guest. He is.

0: With Blackjack Coatings, we're talking about the Blackjack Drive Max 10 years. And with all the urethanes and the resins and everything, it doesn't fade like the old asphalt sealers used to fail, correct?
1: That is for sure. It is a deep, I mean, it's a deep, rich black hue that you're going to get now. And it really enhances the whole look of your property when you do it. And, you know, you will start a trend on your block. If you do it, you're going to see the rest of your neighbors do it not far after.
0: Right, right. So keep your buckets, put them out by the driveway.
1: Right.
0: Everybody can tell what they're using. That's good. That's how we learned. So where do people get the Blackjack Drive Max?
1: Okay, we're available nationwide. You know, north, south, east, west, sea to shining sea at Lowe's, Ace stores, Home Depot's, all the top national hardware and home center retailers. Yeah. Do It Fast, your old company there, Gary, and True Value as well. I don't know. You really got me thinking when we went to commercial. I went right from washing the surface to, you know, applying the sealer, and you brought it up. Do I have another minute to just talk quickly about the patching?
0: Sure, we got a couple minutes to go. But, yeah, I guess cracks, everybody's got cracks in asphalt and concrete, so we better take care of that before we start sealing it.
1: That's exactly. I glossed right over that, so I'm glad you caught me there, Gary. So, yes, obviously you've got to, after you wash the surface and, you know, survey what kind of patching needs to be done. You know, inherently over time, you're going to see some hairline cracks, medium cracks, larger cracks, and, you know, water, you know, we want to patch those because we don't want water be seeping in and getting under your asphalt. Sure. So we've got the Speed Fill line is our line of patching products, and it's basically in three viscosities that you'll find. So you've got, for a wider cracks, you've got easy to use, you know, 10-ounce caulk tubes that right. you know everybody's used to using. You know, fill those voids with that. For smaller cracks now, which you probably have more of those than anything, we've got the Speed Fill rubberized elastic crack filler, and that's available. That's a little smaller viscosity.
0: Mm-hmm. But we'll take care of the smaller cracks then, right?
1: Yeah, it comes in a gallon plastic jug like a windshield washer jug, and it's got a pour spout in there. You cut it off and you just pour as you go, and that'll take care of your smaller cracks. Now, if you've got, Bob,
0: we're going to have to scoot. Apologize, but let me send everybody for more information on where to buy it and some more information on the whole process. It's blackjackcoatings.com. The product we've been talking about is the Blackjack Drive Max. Thanks very much, Bob, for joining us. I appreciate it. You're at home with Gary Sullivan.

0: ABC News, I'm Wayne Cabot. President Trump is downplaying today the idea of AI guardrails, saying that American tech companies can't let China get the upper hand. This as Anthropic CEO says, slow down. ABC's Stephen Portnoy.
1: The world's leading tech execs joining chorus of concern about AI. The men atop such firms as SpaceX, Google, and OpenAI, all rivals who've raced to create models that work faster than any human, all now saying they agree it's time to slow down the development of artificial intelligence. Anthropic CEO Dario Amodei urges fellow executives to pace the growth of their systems, writing of his fear that rogue AI agents could be capable of taking over the entire internet within the next 6 to 12 months.
0: The men's U.S. Open title goes to Alexander Zverev beating Ben Shelton, who was trying to end the American drought at the U.S. Open going back to 2003, and Andy Roddick. AAA today put diesel at $6.20 a gallon nationwide, regular $4.31. Our oil supply squeezed with new attacks in the Gulf, Iran's proxy, the Houthis, capturing crucial seaports in Yemen and also targeting the Saudis.
2: Iran-backed Houthi rebels threatening another vital shipping route in the Middle East. With the Strait of Hormuz, that other vital shipping lane effectively closed down for more than 6 months. This amid growing concerns in the region as the critical east-west oil pipeline in Saudi was forced to shut down as a precautionary measure after multiple drone attacks by another Iranian-backed group in Iran.
0: ABC's Lama Hassan in London. President Trump was asked today if the United States was behind today's attack on an Iranian oil tanker. He replied, "I don't want to say." Poland is upset with Russia for attacking a train near its border with Ukraine using drones equipped with jet engines and improved guidance systems. Former CIA Director David Petraeus was on board a different train at the same station at that time. You're listening to ABC News.
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0: A 40-year-old woman in Pennsylvania is the third measles death there in recent weeks, and like the others, she was not vaccinated. Pull your seatbelt tight. We are going down. The pilot's warning to Congressman and Wisconsin gubernatorial candidate Tom Tiffany, their emergency landing in Lake Wausau forcing them to stand on the top of the plane as it sank.
5: There were two boats that came to our location. They found us, and they hauled us in the boats and took us away to the ambulances.
0: Rescued from an island on

Lake Superior, a 70-year-old man who was missing for a week there. The Coast Guard saying that Craig Berg was injured hypothermic when they found him. He was choppered to a hospital. A look at first responders at 9/11 finds a good deal of PTSD and depression. Mount Sinai School of Medicine researchers analyzed data from 18,734 responders, and 39% meet criteria for probable PTSD, 35% for probable depression, 25 years after the attacks. President Trump is on his way back to D.C. after attending the Irish Open, taking place at his golf club in Doonbeg, Ireland. Trump presenting the trophy to winner Shane Lowry, and then said something that brought

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5: I'm Greg Bell, and we open with a pre-Johnny Dollar Bob Bailey, instead playing a mutual radio detective. Then later, we make our weekly visit to Valley Springs for Mary Foster, the editor's daughter. Well, Robert Bainter Bailey was born in northern Ohio in Toledo. And after doing a bit of radio in Chicago, he moved to Hollywood, planning to be a movie star. He landed some supporting roles in a few war-themed pictures, including Wing and a Prayer, Eve of St. Mark, and Sunday Dinner for a Soldier. His best-known pictures, though, were a couple 1943 Laurel and Hardy-led comedies, Jitterbugs and The Dancing Masters. While visually he was somewhat plain-looking, skinny, and of average height, he possessed a tremendous voice, and that proved to be his meal ticket. In this episode, he'll be joined by Francis Robinson as Brooksy, with Jane Webb as Rachel, William Conrad as Joe, Tony Barrett as Silvio, Joe Duvall as Simpson, and Clayton Post as Dimitro. It's from September 12th, 1949.

0: Standard of California, on behalf of independent Chevron gas stations and Standard stations throughout the West, invites you to Let George Do It. Valley Sunset, another adventure of George Valentine.
1: Personal notice, changes my stock and trade. 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Write full details.
2: Dear Mr. Valentine, I mustn't let anyone know that I'm writing to you. But they're all busy repairing one of the winery trucks tonight, and I've sneaked off to the safety of my childhood dollhouse. They say that some people can feel death like dogs can or coyotes. Well, I know that my uncle will die sooner or later. But what if my own brother should kill him? Or if he should kill my brother? Mr. Valentine, it's like when the dust lies on the grapevine so thick you can't tell what's underneath, whether there's ripening fruit or a rattlesnake asleep in the hot shade.
3: But there is something horrible that I can't find out alone. Because after all, I am only a prisoner in this strange world. And it's signed Rachel Agajanik.
4: Uh-huh. Any address, Brooksy?
3: Yeah, well, let's see. It's on the back with a little map. The closest city is Fresno, I guess.
4: Uh-huh.
3: 60 or 70 miles, care of Valley Sunset Wineries.
4: Because after all, I am only a prisoner in this strange world. Uh-huh. Valley Sunset.

0: Sunset? Valley sunset? What do you expect out of Hades, my friend? Road signs?
1: Hades?
0: Sure, sure. Whose hinges it is hotter than.
1: Yeah. Now look, I'm sorry I flagged you down, but...
0: But why?
1: I'm happy. I noticed you were carrying very valuable freight. What's that? Hello, goddess.
2: Oh, hello.
1: On a day like today, you look better than a cold beer.
2: Yes, well, get your foot off the brass rail.
1: What's the matter? Haven't I got time to say any more before your boyfriend hits me?
3: Okay, smart boy. Just cool off and tell us where we are, huh?
1: The world, United States, heaven, valley sunset.
2: What?
1: A Gajanik property. You've been on it for the last 5 miles.
2: Yeah, but we haven't seen the winery or the ranch house or...
1: You won't for another 5 miles straight ahead.
3: Oh, I see, a small type farm.
1: Yes, indeed. The kingdom of limbo. Irrigated by the sweat of man. Dedicated to the sweat of the grape.
2: Do you ever make sense?
1: But of course not. I'm a poet. My name is Agajanik.
3: Well, Mr. Agajanik, huh?
1: It's a common name. Lots of us around.
2: Mr. Agajanik, aren't there any, muses right here on your ranch?
1: Women? Yes. Exactly one, dear lady. The beautiful Rachel.
3: Rachel Agajanik?
1: Mm-hmm. The romantic type, too.
3: Your sister?
1: No, indeed. Niece. But I'll tell you a tragic secret, my friend. Rachel is only 14 years old.

0: childhood is past me, Mr. Valentine. I'm not like other girls. I had to make you think I was a woman to get you here. I had to make you realize my awful plight.
1: Yes, your awful plight. Now look, Rachel, you said you were a prisoner, and what do we find? You live in a beautiful house. You've got one of the finest record collections I've ever seen.
0: But nobody comes to the house.
1: The dress you have on is at least Saks Fifth Avenue.
0: But I don't like the color. I didn't pick it out. It isn't proper for a girl my age.
2: Who says so?
0: That's the way it was in his old country, I guess. He picks out everything for everybody.
1: He?
0: Joseph, the oldest, the head of the family.
1: Oh, the old-fashioned patriarch, huh?
0: My uncle, Mr. Valentine.
2: Your... Oh, now, don't tell me Joseph has black hair and is tall and has a crooked smile.
0: No, that's my Uncle Silvio Agaginic.
2: Silvio?
1: Wouldn't you know, the poet.
0: He is a poet. Well, at least he had a poem published once. Uncle Joseph is awfully proud of him.
1: Yeah, well, Rachel, if...
0: Silvio does lots of things. He doesn't waste his time on the farm. And you know, he's the only one who ever pays any attention to me. He's a romantic kind of person. Sort of exciting, don't you think?
1: Yeah, now look, you said your uncle was going to kill your brother or vice versa.
0: Uncle Joseph and my brother Dimitro.
1: But you haven't said...
0: And Dimitro's different, too. He never talks. He just works. And he hates. And he went to agricultural college.
1: He what? Oh, never mind. Why? Why? What's happened that makes you think all this?
0: The way they've looked at each other the past few days. Dimitro and Joseph and poor Silvio. It's nothing definite, Mr. Valentine, but I feel it.
1: Wait, look,
0: and
1: Rachel.
0: And it feels horrible. It does. I'm not inventing it. I'm not lying. I don't want it to be there. It's like my music, Mr. Valentine. That record was Debussy, and it's wonderful. I love it. But I don't want to now. Listen. This is the only record like this I've got. I want to go swimming in the irrigation ditches like the other kids around here do. I want to see a football game at the Union High School. I want to be like the other children.
3: Rachel!
0: Joseph! No, don't! Uncle Joseph, please, please, don't!
3: It is not good music.
0: Oh, Uncle.
3: You know it yourself, Rachel. Now stop sounding like a circus organ in a rainstorm.
2: I can't say that I blame her, Mr.
3: Young ladies are not talking to strangers.
1: Oh, for the love of heaven.
3: And strangers are not talking to young ladies. Now get out of here, Rachel. Get out.
0: All right, Uncle, yes.
3: There is a good pigeon.
1: So you're Joe Agaginic, huh?
3: Yeah.
1: The big boss.
3: The big fist. The biggest fist that ever threw a 10-gallon cask. Who are you? The name, you talk to the girl, why?
1: Take it easy, Mighty Joe, just relax. We're here asking questions because, well, I'm a writer.

0: Did I what?
1: Yeah, sure, that's it. I'm interested in wineries, that's all.
0: So I got your neck, a fool, no? A writer, huh? A real writer.
1: Well, I'm just a...
0: Valley Sunset has never been honored before, Mr.
1: Valentine, this is Miss Brooks.
0: Forgive my overalls. So much dirt in the hands is bad, dirt in the eyes is worse, but a little dirt in the soul is good, huh? Don't you think?
2: Come again?
0: Yeah, there is music, Mr. Valentine. Music inside of a man who lifts the dirt and tends the vines. This is something to write about.
1: Yeah, I can imagine.
0: I will show you the poem. I will show you the poem in the magazine of my boy, my own boy.
2: Your boy?
0: Silvio, my baby brother. Yes, my very baby brother. I read from a baby. Yeah. These others, they were the name, but they are nothing. Yes. What's the matter? You think I am crazy, old farmer?
1: Oh, no, I don't, Joe.
0: Well, then you stay. You will visit the Valley Sunset, huh?
1: You sure we wouldn't be in the way, Joe? You sure there's nothing else special going on?
0: What is important in life, Mr. Valentine? Death? No, no, no. Beauty. Who cares about anything else? You will stay, huh?
1: Mr. Rogozhinek, you couldn't keep us away.
0: But the first one thing to show you. The poem, here. My Silvio's poem. You can tell me. You are a writer.
2: Let me see it, George.
0: He has had everything, Silvio. There must be someone to say these things that I feel, that the earth feels.
3: Nuts. I'll show you how the earth feels.
1: Hey, wait a minute.
0: Silvio. Let me smell your breath.
3: Oh, dry up, grandmother. I just don't want them to know how bad it is, that's all.
2: Well, you don't have to.
3: Yes, yes, I do. Yes, I do, goddess, I do. It stinks. I'm smart enough to know that, but I'm also smart enough to be pretty good at cards and pretty good at women and pretty good...
0: No, no, please, Silvio. Excuse him, excuse
3: me. Excuse me? Why should anybody excuse me? Who excuses you? Do you know what this old woman did this morning, Mr. Valentine? He fixed it so I can't leave it.
0: Be quiet! Be quiet. Young people must be guarded from trouble.
3: Trouble! Trouble! That's the funny part, Mr. Valentine. It's he who's in trouble.
0: Silvio.
3: Sure. Sure. The little man is out there now, big brother. He's waiting in his car to see you.
0: Why did not you say so? Excuse me, please.
3: Look at the lion run. Look at him. And oh, for a man not 5 feet tall, without any hair and a pale, freckled face.
1: Suppose you clear that up, Buster. Who is the little man? What's going on here? What kind of trouble is Joe in?
3: How should I know, writer? I'm just baby brother. I don't know any little man who... carries a gun?
1: Hey, look, your name is Dimitro, isn't it?
4: Yes, of course, Mr. Valentine, but I'm busy right now. My uncle goes to town on Mondays, and I've got to see him first.
2: Joseph? Well, I think he's talking to some man outside.
4: I don't care. I've got to see him first.
1: Well, it's just that Silvio suggests...
4: Silvio's a loafer. He doesn't know a wine vat from a pickle barrel. Only, why don't you two tell the truth? You're not interested in wineries. You're interested in us.
1: Look, all we want...
4: Sure, sure, I know. You're friends of Rachel's. Okay. Well, I'm not afraid to tell you what's going on. Joe sold some property.
2: Oh? Well, what's that got
4: family
2: to do?
4: Family property. It belongs to all of us. It's like selling a hand. Only a few days ago, Joe goes out on the QT to raise himself $20,000 and it...
0: Get back to the fields. Get back onto the fields where you belong.
4: Now, wait a minute, Uncle.
0: I am head of this family. You will do what Joe says.
4: And I wanted to ask you...
0: I do not have to explain to you anything. It is my family, mine.
4: One of the boys was cleaning your car up. There's dried blood on it.
1: Hey, cut it out.
2: Oh, George, stop him. But George, you're killing
1: him. Get off here. Get off, you crazy fool. You're killing
2: him.
1: Stop him.
2: Stop him. Stop him, Uncle Joe.
0: Rachel, get out of here.
2: Uncle, he's gone. He's gone.
0: Get out of here, pigeon. This is no place.
1: What's up, boy? What did you say, kid? What's the matter?
2: He
5: find Mr. Valentine. It's Silvio. He's run away.
0: No. No. Silvio can't go. He knows what would happen. It was fixed so he can't run away. No, he hasn't. Silvio! Silvio, where are you?

0: return to tonight's adventure of George Valentine in just a moment.
1: You're listening to Let George Do It on When Radio Was. We'll continue right after these quick messages.
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0: Now back to tonight's adventure of George Valentine. Valley Sunset, where the heat and dust of September stretch for miles and miles over the vineyards of Joe Agaginic. You call yourself a visiting curious writer, but you still have a hard time finding out

0: about the strange old-fashioned family that lives there, the Agagineks, whose apparent love of the soil is only exceeded by their hatred of each other.
1: Well, Brooksy, the big boy's left for Fresno.
2: What?
1: Yeah, Joseph. Business at the bank or something. Goes every Monday. So we can look around his room all we want.
2: Well, George, how's Dimitro?
1: Oh, no bones broken or anything after that beating he took. But...
2: Well, what was the matter with Joseph? He was insane.
1: Oh, I don't know, Angel, but the big guy's so upset he doesn't know what he's doing.
2: See, George.
1: Huh?
2: What I found in the wastebasket.
1: What is it?
2: It says, Dear Joe.
1: Hey, let me see that.
2: George, it's a goodbye note from Sylvia.
1: Yeah. Dear Joe, so long, big brother. You'll never see me again. I've taken the $500 emergency payroll money you keep in your desk. You will never see it again either. Signed, Silvio. Oh.
2: Well, so he stole some money before he went. But it's only $500 and it doesn't tell us about...
1: No, Brooksy, wait. Look at that note again. The wording, the crude sentences, misspelling.
2: But, George...
1: Yeah, look on this other stuff. Old invoices. And the ledger's the same. It's all the same handwriting, Angel.
2: Joe's handwriting.
1: Yeah. He wrote that farewell note to himself.
2: Yeah, but why?
1: Think about it, Brooksy. It's just possible that the light is finally rising on Valley.

0: Mr. Simpson, you represent the law in this country, and fried blood on a fender could mean hit and run, couldn't it?
1: Mr. Valentine, a hired hand named Sudsy was wandering around on the highway. Didn't know what hit him.
0: Didn't you check around, Sheriff?
1: Would have, but up comes Joe Gaginick. Says it must have been him. Remembered hitting something.
0: Okay. So Joe Gaginick hit a guy named Sudsy.
1: That's all there was to it.
0: Wasn't there any trouble, any charges preferred?
1: Why should there be? Everybody knows Joe. Oh, maybe he paid the hospital bills and bought Sudsy a few cigars. We kept it quiet. A
0: few cigars. Would all that cost as much as $20,000?
1: $20,000?
0: All right, then try this one. Is Sudsy by any chance a little guy, not 5 feet tall, without any hair, and a pale, freckled face? A little man who might carry a gun?
1: No.
0: Oh, Mr. Simpson, you're a well of information.
1: Take it easy. Who works for him, though?
0: Huh?
1: Ty Wendell's the little guy. Guy Sudsy works for.
0: Ty Wendell, huh?
1: Mm-hmm. But he's got a permit for the gun. Owns a little roadhouse out here to shake the yokels. Nice guy.
0: You don't like him?
1: Oh, I knock over his slot machines once a month. Best I've ever been able to do. Why? Got any idea?

0: Slot machine. How's your luck? Three lemons. Oh, well.
1: Wendell. Hey, Mr. Wendell. Mr. Wendell, where...
0: Three lemons for you, too, huh?

0: But didn't you see anyone, George?
1: Oh, no, I didn't. But, Angel, the guy's pockets were inside out. His wallet was missing, only still had on his watch and a diamond ring.
0: Well, George, Ty Wendell had lots of enemies who might have...
1: Sure, and I hope that's just the way it is. But I can't help remembering that lots of people wouldn't be knowing about a certain $20,000.
0: Oh, yeah.
1: I don't want to talk to Simpson until I know where that dough is, what it was for. Because if things are what they seem to be, then the murderer was figuring on a perfect crime. And, Brooksy, there's only one way to break it.
0: Oh, George.
1: Yeah. It's to break a

0: Hello, Joe. I've been waiting for you.
1: Is he home, Mr. Valentine? Has he come home?
0: Silvio? No.
1: But this car here on the drive, is that Mr. Simpson?
0: Yeah. He just stopped by for a visit, that's all. You're pretty late getting back from Fresno.
1: I stop on the road and talk to a friend.
0: Uh-huh. I guess you're pretty used to seeing the sheriff's car around here, aren't you?
1: Why not? Valley Sunset is a small world.
0: I guess you're used to seeing lots of police cars.
1: Mr. Valentine, please, I am very tired.
0: I guess your brother is almost always in trouble, isn't he?
1: Please, please, no.
0: Now listen to me, Joe. A week ago, a guy named Sudsy was smacked on the road. It was hit and run until you showed up to take the blame for it, to hush it up.
1: Get away from that door.
0: But you don't drink. You're not careless. You would have known what you hit. It was Silvio, wasn't it? He was the one who could have been nailed for drunken, reckless hit run, prison, everything else.
1: I'm going
0: I said, listen to me. I just wanted to know one thing, Joe. Did the guy Sudsy worked for figure it out, Ty Wendell? He's a crook anyway, Joe. Did he come around to you to ask for blackmail for $20,000?
1: Yeah, Mr. Valentine, I gave Ty Wendell his cash this morning.
0: Yeah, I was afraid it was that way.
1: It was the only way. But selling some vineyards to raise the money, like my arm, piece of my soul.
0: Yeah, that's why you finally got tough with the boy, isn't it?
1: You
0: said you fixed it so Silvio couldn't run away.
1: How else could I make something with such clay? The boy will come back, Mr. Valentine. You will see. Joe Agachinek will make a man of him. A poet of him. The things I cannot express, my baby.
0: Hold it, Joe. The way you fixed it. I read that letter you wrote to yourself in your wastebasket.
1: Of course. I must show Silvio the words that I wanted, the words for him to write.
0: Hey, wait a minute. You made him write a letter just like it?
1: He confessed to a crime he did not commit. To stealing money from my desk.
0: So any time he decided to leave, you could also bring him back by mailing his letter to yourself. Showing it to the police so they'd be your bloodhounds.
1: He knew I would do it. Joe does not lie. He knew I would mail it from Fresno.
0: Yeah, but did you mail it?
1: I do not lie. The first thing this afternoon by special delivery. The
0: first thing this afternoon. And a guy can't be in two places at once. So nobody'd ever suspect Silvio of...
1: Joe can raise fines. Joe will protect his baby.
0: Now look, you gotta understand something, Joe. You gotta understand it before tomorrow morning when that mailman comes. There's a time when things happen you can't protect him from. You can't use that letter to...
1: You are a fool, a fool. The world is a fool. I got the letter.
0: What?
1: The man I talked to on the road, the special delivery. He has given me the letter. Already Joe worked fast. He takes care of his baby.
2: Hey, Joe, Uncle. Sheriff Simpson's inside asking questions. He wants to know where you were early this afternoon. He wants to know where Silvio was early this afternoon.
1: Huh? Why does he ask about Silvio?
0: Demetrio, don't tell him. He's out of his mind. Don't tell him yet.
1: What about early this afternoon?
2: Take it easy. He's just asking questions, that's all. Ty Wendell has been murdered.
1: Ty? This afternoon? No. No. No, not my Silvio. Not my baby. Silvio, Joe will take care of you. Joe will

0: Bad Penny's home again, huh, Silvio?
1: Sure, Mr. Valentine. Hello, goddess. They located me in San Francisco.
2: With the bad news.
1: Yeah. Yeah. Well, too bad the stroke he had. Joe was pretty rough on people, though.
0: Mm-hmm. You talked to Mr. Simpson yet?
1: No, but I will. Ty Wendell got us,
2: That's right. Early yesterday afternoon.
1: Yeah. Well, that's the way it goes.
0: I thought I'd better tell you something before you talk to Simpson. Your brother mentioned he'd given Wendell somebody something like $20,000 in cash. You see, I found the body. The money wasn't on Wendell.
1: Oh, I get it. Motive robbery.
2: Well, we had a funny thought that probably nobody knew about that money except Joe. And maybe you.
1: Oh, did you?
0: Well, it's just a thought. A guy who wanted to leave Valley Sunset but could never squeeze enough dough out of his brother might have been tempted by $20,000.
1: Well, it just shows how funny thoughts can be, doesn't it? Well, I'll go down and talk to Simpson as soon as I do a little straightening up.
2: You mean looking around, don't you?
0: Like for a letter, maybe?
1: Maybe. I know there is one someplace in Joe's coat, probably.
0: How do you know?
1: A mailman happened to mention it. He'd given it to Joe last night.
2: Happened to mention it? What did you do, check with him on the phone before you flew back?
0: Worth doing, I guess. Make a perfect alibi, that letter.
1: Look, what's all this to you, writer?
0: That is, it would if you could find it.
1: What? You haven't got that letter, have you? You didn't take it off it, Joe.
0: Why do you think your brother had that stroke?
1: What? What do you mean? Where's that letter? I've got to have it.
0: Just underestimated Joe, that's all. He's dead because he realized he failed you. He loved you, Silvio. And last night, even before I met him, he'd already torn that letter up.
1: No! I don't believe it. I don't believe that!
0: You have no alibi, baby. No alibi at all.

0: When the dust lies on the grapevine so thick, you can't tell what's underneath. Whether there's ripening fruit or a rattlesnake asleep in the hot shade.
1: Hey, Rachel, look, kid, snap out of it, will you? We gotta leave you now.
0: I'm all right, Mr. Valentine.
2: Of course you are, Rachel. Now you'll do all the things you want to. You'll swim in the irrigation ditches and go to the football games.
0: It's poetic, isn't it?
1: Huh?
0: What I mean is, maybe I could say some of those things Uncle Joseph thought should be said. The vines and the earth and...
1: Rachel, I think you can do it.
0: Demetra will take care of the vines.
1: Poetry, beauty, and grapes. You know, Angel, I think Joe is going to have the kind of monument he'd like.

Tonight's adventure of George Valentine has been brought to you by Standard of California on behalf of independent Chevron gas stations and Standard stations throughout the West. Robert Bailey is starred as George with Francis Robinson as Brooksy. Let George Do It is written by David Victor and Jackson Gillis and directed by Don Clark. Also heard in the cast were Jane Webb as Rachel, Bill Conrad as Joe, Tony Barrett as Silvio, Joe Duvall as Simpson, and Clayton Post as Demetro. The music is composed and presented by Eddie Dunstetter, your announcer, John Heaston. 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

0: Valley Sunset, an episode of Let George Do It from September 12th of 1949. The series had debuted in the fall of 1946 and continued to air on the Mutual Broadcasting System for 8 years. After it ended, Robert Bailey found his way over to CBS, and as Bob Bailey, enjoyed a 5-season stint starring in Yours Truly, Johnny Dollar. In the 1960s, he got the occasional TV role, seen on M Squad, The Asphalt Jungle, Tales of Wells Fargo, and he played a judge in the courtroom drama Sam Benedict. I'm Greg Bell, and next on Wynn Radio was our weekly visit with Mary Foster, the editor's daughter, right after this break.
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12: Kroger Bread, the brand new bread with a twist, brings you Mary Foster, the editor's daughter, transcribed. And now, Mary Foster, the editor's daughter. In the previous chapter, Tom Daggett ran away from town to escape marriage to Amelia Cobb Parrish. After thinking the matter over, however, he has decided to return and face Amelia. As today's story opens, we find Tom's boss, Henry Foster, at work in the Sentinel office. He's pecking out an editorial.
13: The piscatorial art is a healthy thing. No, that ain't very good. No, lots of readers wouldn't know what piscatorial means. Let's see. Fishing. Fishing is a healthy thing. Fishing don't settle the affairs of nations, but it puts a feller in shape to cope with the affairs of nations. Oh, morning, Tom.
14: Morning, Henry.
13: Pretty nice out of the morning, ain't it?
14: Yeah, yep, good.
13: My gracious, Tom, I'm mighty glad to see you coming in here. I can tell you that without any hesitation whatsoever.
14: Well, I don't mind admitting, Henry, that I'm glad to be coming back in here again. For a while there, I'd sort of given up the idea of coming back.
13: Yeah, you reconsidered, did you?
14: Yeah. That's to say, Jack Kelsey got me to reconsider. I swear that fellow's got a line of gab that would convince anybody to do anything. Maybe it's a good thing he did run into me over there in Brookdale.
13: Yes, it is a good thing, as long as neither one of you got hurt.
14: Oh, neither one of us was going fast enough for that. Just shook me up a little and bent one of my fenders, that's about all. Well, I suppose I better be going out in the shop and getting to work.
13: Well, no need to hurry, Tom. Sit down a minute, won't you?
14: Well, I suppose I can.
13: Sure, take it easy. Ain't any point in working yourself to death. What did Kelsey say to you, anyway?
14: Oh, when he found out I was going back north to get away from Amelia, he sort of poked fun at me. Made me see I was acting like a milksop. Made me kind of mad at myself. Yep, made me do quite a bit of thinking while he was talking to me. Tom, I thought, are you a coward or ain't you a coward? If you are a coward, I thought you're going to keep right on going up to the woods and shut yourself away from folks you like. On the other hand, I thought, if you ain't a coward, you're going to turn right around and go back to Valley Springs and have a straightforward talk with Amelia.
13: Good for you, Tom.
14: Oh, yeah. Yep, I had quite a talk with myself. I said, you get right back there and tell that woman that either you're going to be boss or it's all off. Yes, sirree. It was just as simple as that, Henry.
13: Simple, huh?
14: Mm-hmm.
13: Well, maybe. You talked with Amelia yet?
14: No.
13: She ought to be along pretty soon now. Thing is, when you start telling her that, I don't aim to be anywhere in the immediate vicinity.
14: But what'd she say when she found out I'd left?
13: She had considerable say. She talked at quite some length about it. And say, looks as if you'd have a chance to state your case right now, because here she comes.
14: I'll be out in the shop, Henry.
13: Well, I guess maybe he's realizing it ain't going to be quite so simple as he'd thought. Morning, Amelia.
15: Good morning, Mr. Foster. I got something to say to you.
13: All right, go right ahead and say it.
15: It's just this, that I'm sorry about how snippy I've been acting toward you the last couple of days. I realize now that there wasn't any need of it.
13: Oh, well, that's all right, Amelia. I didn't worry about it any. Just sort of took it in my stride, as the saying is. Oh,
15: just the same, it was downright mean of me, and I'm sorry about it.
13: I know you was might upset.
15: Upset? I think I was. When I think of what I've been through.
13: Now, Amelia, no need to take on.
15: I see it all now, Mr. Foster. It wasn't anybody else's fault but mine. I should have made my position clear to Tom right at the beginning, and then there wouldn't have been any misunderstanding.
13: Yeah, I thought you'd done that.
15: No, I confess I didn't. Not fully, anyway. I was delinquent in my duty to myself and to Tom, because, you see, in taking on such a responsibility as a husband, I owed it to him to tell him just where we stood.
13: Yeah, well, that's always a good idea, Amelia, in anything.
15: I just complicated something that's actually very simple. All I had to do was to look Tom Daggett right straight in the eye and tell him that I was going to be the boss, and we'd have been saved all this anguishing of soul and spirit. If he ever does come back to Valley Springs, that's what I'm going to do.
13: Seems to me I heard something kind of similar to that just a few minutes ago.
15: What do you mean, Mr. Foster?
13: Well,
16: Dad, did you get anything for me to mail? Oh, good morning, Amelia.
15: Good morning, Mary.
16: How are you today?
15: As well as can be expected after the soul-searing experience I've been through.
16: Oh, well, everything's going to be all right now, isn't it? Jack Kelsey said Tom would be back.
15: I can't help what that Jack Kelsey says about anything. I just don't believe him. I'll probably never see Tom again. I don't think he's ever coming back to Valley Spring. But I do wish I could have had one chance to tell him where we stand.
13: Yeah. Why don't you, then?
15: Why don't I what?
13: Why don't you go tell him right now?
15: Is he here?
13: Sure thing he is. He's out in the shop.
15: Oh, dear. Well, oh, gracious, oh, my land's sakes. I must look a positive fright. Why didn't you tell me, Mr. Foster? Dear, what am I going to do?
13: Well, now, all right. It's pretty simple, Amelia. All you got to do is look Tom right straight in the eye and tell him that you're going to be the boss.
16: Dad, stop it.
13: Huh?
16: Don't pay any attention to him, Amelia. Now, if I were you, I'd go out in the shop and be just as nice to Tom as I possibly could.
15: Why, I'm always nice to him, Mary, just as nice as pie.
16: Of course, dear, but today I'd be a little extra special nice, because Tom must feel pretty badly about all this, too. You will be patient with him, won't you?
15: Yes, of course I'll be patient. That is up to the point where he starts in telling me that
16: Amelia?
13: Mary's right, Amelia. In a situation like this, it calls for a woman. A real, true woman, such as yourself, with a woman's great heart and understanding of a man's frailties.
15: Well, now, I guess that is true, Mr. Foster.
13: Oh, sure it is.
15: Thank you kindly for pointing it out to me. I'll go right out now and see Tom. I feel kind of calm now. Kind of sanctified. Dad, you're just plain hopeless. You shouldn't have teased her like that.
17: Well, she didn't know I was teasing her, did she? Furthermore, I wasn't completely, because a situation like this does call for an understanding woman. Gracious, I can't help being amused by Amelia. I swear I can't.
15: Well, I know.
18: 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We'll be right back after this short break.
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4: Nice bed.
5: Excuse me, Tom.
4: Excuse me?
5: Oh, that's all right. Tom?
4: Yeah?
5: I don't really care about going to Niagara Falls.
4: That's so?
5: Yeah.
4: Amelia?
5: Yeah?
4: I guess I could explain to Jimmy about not taking him fishing Friday afternoon.
5: That's so?
4: Yeah.
5: Well, I guess we've made up, ain't we?
4: Guess we have.
5: Yeah, we've made up. Oh, honest, Tom, I didn't mean to be so hard to you. I won't ever be hard.
4: Oh, you wasn't hard, Amelia. I just kind of got a little bit quick all of a sudden. Lost my temper, as you might say.
5: We won't ever quarrel again, will we, Tom?
4: Guess not.
5: Do you like me? Do you?
4: Yeah.
5: You like me a lot?
4: Yeah.
5: Then you can kiss me if you want to.
4: Now, see here, Amelia. You and I have talked over this kissing business before. And I've told you I ain't a sentimental man. I don't mind holding hands with you in the movies once in a while. I wouldn't want a steady diet of it, though. But this kissing business is just plumb foolish.
5: It ain't either. There's nothing foolish about it.
4: Yes, tis, too.
5: Tom Daggett, you hark to me now. I ain't going to stand for any more of this argument.
4: I ain't arguing. I'm just trying to point
5: you're
4: out to you.
5: You're just plain arguing, and you know you are. Oh, man's sakes, here we go again. All right. You ain't got to kiss me if you don't want to.
4: Well, I don't suppose it would do any harm to kiss you once. Hold up your cheek. There. You're satisfied now?
5: Oh, Tom, you are romantic, aren't you? Oh! Well, come on, let's go and tell the Fosters all about it. It's so nice to quarrel and then make up. Mary! Mr. Foster, Tom and I have made up.
6: Well, now, that's just lovely, Amelia. I'm so glad.
7: Yes, sir, that is good.
5: Ain't it wonderful, though? Now we can go ahead with our wedding plans, can't we, Tommy, darling?
6: Why, where is he?
5: Well, land sakes, he stayed out in the shop. Oh, he's the most bashful man you ever saw. Tommy? Tommy?
4: Don't call me Tommy.
6: Well, there's another crisis passed in Amelia's life.
7: All I can say is I hope there ain't many more of them likely to involve me. Too much wear and tear on the nervous system.
6: Yes, I know it is rather wearing. But now they'll get married and everything will be all right.
7: Yeah, it's just as simple can be. Or is it?
6: We'll have to wait and see. Well, I've got to be going along downtown, Dad. Jimmy's all ready for school as soon as he gives Laddie a run.
7: Say, little fella's already pretty fond of that pup that Kelsey gave him, ain't he?
6: Yes, he is. That was an awfully nice thing for Jack to do, Dad. You know, he's a peculiar person. Sort of a mixed-up personality.
7: Yeah, he is, child. Kelsey and me, we had quite a little talk yesterday before you come home.
6: Oh, you did? What about?
7: Oh, about you, mostly, I should say. He's gone, has he, Mary?
6: Yes, Dad, he's gone. And this time I don't think he'll be back.
7: Uh-huh. You want to tell me about it?
6: There isn't really much to tell. He asked me to marry him, and I said no.
7: Well, as far as I'm concerned, I'm mighty glad you did.
6: He even said he'd like to take the children.
7: Well, now, that is unexpected for a man such as he seemed to be.
6: Yes, I was surprised myself, but... Oh, it's out of the question.
7: Mary, answer me this, will you?
6: Yes, Dad.
7: Are you sure, deep down, that you ain't just a little mite smitten with this fellow Kelsey?
6: I'm sure I'm not in love with him. I'm not in love with him at all.
8: Has Mary seen the last of Jack Kelsey? Is Kelsey the kind of man to give up that easily? Well, more about this next time. Now, in just a moment, Henry Foster will bring us one of his shrewd observations. Now, Henry Foster.
7: Well, sir, I was doing some reading the other day, and I run across something that struck me as kind of apropos of present-day life. It goes like this. Any man's got a right to make a fool of himself, but he hadn't ought to use up all the privilege all at once. You know, see you soon. Bye.
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9: From the late 1940s, that indeed Mary Foster, the Editor's Daughter. 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I'm Greg Bell, and earlier we had the Mutual Detective program, Let George Do It, starring Bob Bailey, with Frances Robinson as Secretary Claire Brooks. My question this time, about her. She was just 5 years old when she made her film debut in the 1921 silent picture Orphans of the Storm. It was directed by a legendary filmmaker, who also directed Birth of a Nation, Intolerance, and Broken Blossoms. Can you name him? I'll have the answer and then wrap up when radio was right after this.
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20: 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And it's a way in which the consumers can have a little bit more control over who they share their data with.
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9: 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Before we took a break, I was talking about actress Frances Robinson. She was Claire Brooks, a.k.a. Brooksy, on Let George Do It. While I mentioned she made her big screen debut at just age 5, in the 1921 silent picture, Orphans of the Storm, directed by a legendary filmmaker, who also directed Birth of a Nation, Intolerance, and Broken Blossoms. The answer is D.W. Griffith. I'm Greg Bell, and we're done, but hey, remember to stop by the website, whenradiowas.com. And until next time, I bid you farewell.
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0: From ABC News, I'm Wayne Cabot. Tough talk to the tech titans who say we have to slow down AI. White House advisor David Sacks saying he supports their call for guardrails, but then says, stop pretending you need anyone permission. Stop pretending antitrust laws have to be suspended so you can form a cartel. Those leaders spoke out today, OpenAI's Sam Altman and Elon Musk agreeing with a letter from Dario Amodei of Anthropic that the promise of AI is in danger by the pace of advancement. On ABC's This Week, Jacob Coxon, who quit his job at Anthropic over warning his peers earnestly think AI could kill us all by the end of the decade, said,
1: it's definitely physically possible to implement a ban on artificial superintelligence if there was cooperation between all the countries. Whether or not an actual ban is a good idea is like up for discussion.
0: President Trump saying today he is against government guardrails if they mean China will dominate. As for those $5,000 checks he offered to American adults if Republicans win the House and Senate in November, Trump said today it will happen. House Speaker Mike Johnson says Congress must authorize it first, and Congressman Mike Lawler is a Republican in a tough New York district.
2: Whether you call it a stimulus check or a dividend, the question is, how do you pay for it? That's my focus. We have a $40 trillion debt, and we have to be serious about tackling that.
0: On ABC's This Week, he compared it to those stimulus checks during COVID. Iran-backed rebels in Yemen, the Houthis, have been on the move.
3: Rebels in Yemen claim they hit a military base in Saudi Arabia. The Houthi spokesperson saying they targeted weapons depots in a command and control center.
0: ABC's Lama Hassan at the foreign desk in London. The Saudis have shut down their oil pipeline that bypasses the Strait of Hormuz. That has pushed up global Brent crude to $108 a barrel. AAA says regular gas is $4.31, diesel is $6.20. 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
0: America's hope for its first U.S. Open men's Grand Slam in 23 years fails. Ben Shelton losing to Alexander Zverev at Flushing Meadows. Shelton also hoped to be the first black player to win the men's crown since Arthur Ashe in 1968. Well, Peter Parker couldn't fly that high forever.
5: After a 6-week run atop the box office, Spider-Man Brand New Day fell to second place this week, bested in theaters by Practical Magic 2.
6: No magic is stronger than sisterhood.
5: That legacy sequel, starring Nicole Kidman and Sandra Bullock, raked in $30 million to the web-slinger's $8.6 million.
7: What is happening to me?
5: Still, Spider-Man has set the record as the highest-grossing movie in domestic box office history. Meanwhile, in third place, Christopher Nolan's The Odyssey, collecting $8.1 million. Mike Dubosky, ABC News.
0: Protesters outside the Trump Golf Club in Ireland, as President Trump attended a tournament there.
8: We won't be silenced. Three. 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
10: In my heart, I don't think he should be welcomed anywhere. In my brain, I know that he doesn't care whether he